0: Ken Paxton is seen driving a convertible with two mistresses as passengers. In another ad, his Democratic opponent, James Tallarico, is depicted in a dress singing about transgender rights.
1: Boys in white dresses with blue satin sashes.
0: Texas is one of 29 states with laws against AI-generated political ads, but here the ban applies only within 30 days of an election. Jim Ryan, ABC News in Dallas-Fort Worth.
2: The L.A. Sheriff's Office says a 27-year-old man was arrested Sunday at Kim Kardashian's Hidden Hills, California home on suspicion of burglary. I'm Stephanie Officer, ABC News.
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12: So a lot of talk about the Democratic Socialists of America.
13: Yes, indeed.
12: John Cowell on ABC had Alexandria Ocasio-Cortez on. You know, she's a Democratic Socialist.
13: Mm-hmm. I knew that, yeah.
12: Is she still?
13: Well, I don't know.
12: That was the question.
13: Yeah.
12: Yeah.
14: Are you still a member of Democratic Socialists of America?
15: Of the New York City chapter.
14: The New York City chapter, but not the national. And what's the difference?
15: So every DSA chapter is formed locally.
14: Yeah.
15: And so the New York City DSA chapter, those are folks that you know. It's kind of like your local union chapter.
14: Yeah.
15: And yeah.
12: Yeah. There you go.
13: Good explanation. Okay.
12: Pretty much it.
13: The different chapters.
12: They believe different things because you got a national spokesperson.
13: Well, what? Yeah, I mean, how much do we differentiate from the national chapter?
12: Well, I think just nutty and nuttier.
13: Yeah.
16: Probably the real reason why she's not a member of the national party is because that would shut her out of some fundraising opportunities from the Democrat Party itself.
12: That's probably true.
16: That's if I had to guess. But then again, I mean, I don't have the eloquence of, like, yeah.
12: Mm, yeah. Yeah, always a way with words. And I know there are people that will say, if you don't take her serious as a presidential candidate, that's at your own peril.
13: Mm-hmm.
12: Like, okay. Mm-hmm. It's just hard for me to take that serious.
13: They may be right. I don't know.
12: It could be.
13: Yeah.
12: We've seen crazier things.
13: Oh, yeah. I mean, Kamala was...
12: Well, yeah, it's true.
15: So, like, you know.
12: Quite the wordsmith.
13: She relates to people who talk like that, you know.
12: I guess.
13: Yeah.
12: There seems to be more and more of them.
13: Yes, exactly.
12: Oh, boy.
13: Sweeping the country.
12: So there is a doctor, David, that says the Jews should be killed. Who is that?
16: Yeah, this would be, funny enough, at an event called Doctors Against Genocide, Michigan doctor and activist Nidal Jabour was speaking, and

0: wanted to, not just the Jews, the Christians too.
1: Okay.
0: They need to go.
1: All right, yeah.
2: It is time for us to pay back and stop the criminals, the perpetrators, the child murderers. And we all know who they are. We all know who they are, whether they are in Israel, Tel Aviv, in Washington, in Germany, in Europe. We all know them. We all know them. They need to be locked up. They need to be taken out. They need to be neutralized. Now it's time to escalate and to act. The warmongers...
3: To escalate and act.
0: Yeah.
3: Okay.
2: Act. The warmongers and the Megarich who are owning these systems. They want the whole world to be owned by these few supremacists, whether they're Jewish supremacists or Christian supremacists, Christian evangelicals or Megarich. It is time or never. We need to mobilize. If we wait 5 years, 10 years, their system will be so strong that we, the people, cannot fight it. So we need to take the thrones of power from them.
4: Hmm. What's this guy a doctor of?
0: That's a good question. I'm not sure.
4: I'm just curious. Because if he has anything at all to do with medical.
0: Yeah, oh, it is. He's an MD.
4: As a white Christian guy, I don't want to go in there with this guy.
0: No.
4: It's like he's gonna operate. He's gonna give you that heart surgery that you want.
0: No, man, he's waving the religion of peace flag right there. You heard
4: yeah.
0: it.
4: Yeah. No way in hell I'm going under the knife with this guy. No way.
1: So he says the Jews and the Christians want to own everything?
0: Yeah.
1: And basically make what, everyone either Jewish or Christian?
0: I suppose.
1: Countries where Christianity is illegal due to Islam or is extremely persecuted by Muslim majorities.
0: Mm-hmm.
1: Afghanistan, Somalia, Libya, Yemen, Saudi Arabia, Nigeria, Pakistan, Iran.
4: Thank you, Barack.
1: I had to give a little Barack in there.
4: Yeah.
1: Sudan, Iraq, Algeria, Chad, Mali, Gaza, Niger. It just keeps going. Tajikistan?
0: Mm-hmm.
1: Did I say it right?
0: Yeah.
1: Thank you.
4: Where's that at?
1: Where is that, David?
0: I don't know.
4: I'm planning my next vacation, David. I need to know where it is.
1: Most people will just accept the answer. You know, it's somewhere over in there.
0: Yeah.
4: Tajikistan.
1: Mm-hmm. Okay, and then we go to the countries where Islam is illegal due to Christianity or is persecuted by Christians. Hello? There's none.
4: Mm-hmm. What?
1: There's none. But to listen to this freaking moron, he would tell you Jews and Christians want to own it all. That's just part of the whole plan. Mm-hmm. At least this guy's honest about what they want to do.
0: Oh, sure. Yeah, he's not hiding behind anything else.
1: No. So give him props for that. You said, okay, I couldn't tell if this was an AI thing or was Kamala drunk.
0: Dude, she put out this weird video raging against the SAVE Act. With some incoherent edit points in it. I mean, it's just jump cut after jump cut. I don't know if they were trying to make it stylish or if... I mean, there's a little bit of slurring going on. Or maybe they just had to cobble together all the cuts together, but it's crazy.
1: Okay. Have you heard it, Scott?
4: No.
1: I haven't either. All right, roll it.
5: Hey, everybody. So, they're trying to mess with your ability to vote.
1: Just no, they're not.
5: To break it all down. No. You've got the Supreme Court. They just sealed the deal with this case that just came up recently, the Calais decision, which basically took the power out of the Voting Rights Act, which was designed to protect your right to vote. So you got the Supreme Court doing its thing. Then this president...
1: Hold on a second. Has she explained any way possible that they're trying to keep you from voting?
0: No.
4: No, they're not. There is no way.
1: You just say it.
4: Right, yeah.
1: Okay.
5: Is trying to push this SAVE Act, which basically would require that for people to register to vote, you're going to have proof of who you are through a passport, which a lot of Americans don't have, or a birth certificate. Same point. Obstacles to make it difficult for you to register to vote.
1: Birth certificate?
0: Yeah.
1: You need that for several things.
0: You're gonna have to prove who you are to vote. How dare they?
1: Bunch of colonizers. Just say words, whatever. Doesn't make any sense.
4: Boy, there were a ton of jump cuts there, though. Mm-hmm. Holy smokes.
1: You really think she has a chance again?
4: To get the nomination?
1: Yes.
4: Yeah, I do.
1: No, I don't. We were talking about this the other day.
4: She's leading.
1: Okay.
4: It's early.
1: I understand. But no one's cast a vote. She doesn't get votes. Remember the primary in 2020?
0: Yeah.
1: She didn't even make it to Iowa.
4: But look at the top three right now. I mean, they're just horrible candidates.
1: Yes, I understand.
4: She may end up on top.
1: This was former Democratic fundraiser Lindy Lee. Okay? She's raising thousands and thousands, millions of dollars.
4: Okay.
1: And did it for Kamala. And then was ticked off. She was on Fox over the weekend and said this.
6: Kamala Harris is living in fantasy land. To think that big donors would bet on her again. She's crazy. She should go enjoy her, I don't know, what is it, an $8 million mansion on Malibu, despite the fact that she belonged to the party of climate change. She's literally living on the ocean. She should just go away because the American people do not want her agenda. They don't want the cackle hyena laugh either.
1: Well, I don't know what Kamala has to say about that. Do you think about dropping out because you'll never get the big donor money?
7: Not today.
4: They're living in a mansion in Malibu so Dougie can hire the hottest nannies.
1: Are they male?
4: Well, wasn't the female he got in trouble with?
1: Oh, yeah, that's right. I can't keep it all straight.
4: Yeah, well, it's tough with that. I know. I understand.
1: I'm not sure exactly what all that was. But, yeah, you do have that going on.
4: Gosh dang.
1: What?
4: I just, every time I hear her, I'm like, people actually voted for her.
1: Yes.
4: It's amazing.
1: Yeah, that's how much they hate Trump.
4: You never know if it was a vote for her or just a vote because it would have been a pet rock as long as it wasn't Trump.
1: Yes.
4: Yeah.
1: Big concert over the weekend. Scott Robbins attends Foo Fighters.
4: Yeah, I went to the Foo Fighters show with my daughter. Yeah.
1: And?
4: It was good. I mean, I had a good time. It was fun. We had fun together, and it was, we don't get to do it as often as we used to. So when we get to do it, we have a good time together. And both of us like the Foo Fighters. So.
1: And this was Soldier Field, Chicago.
4: Yeah, that part is...
1: What?
4: Well, it's you go to these big stadium shows.
1: Yeah.
4: And you pay a lot of money for the tickets. I don't know what she paid for them, but I'm sure it was a lot.
1: You made your daughter pay for the tickets?
4: She bought the tickets, but like in February or something, you know? Yeah, I did make her pay for the tickets, yes. So,
1: like, you owe me for all the shows I took you to when I was supposed to give away concert tickets to listeners,
4: kept for myself.
1: And I got you in the front row. Yeah. You owe me.
0: I committed felonies for you to have a good time.
1: Exactly.
4: Statute of limitations has run out on that, by the way. I'm not talking even if it didn't. So, no, we went. It was good, but it's Soldier Field. It's in Chicago. It's where the Bears play.
1: Yeah.
4: And it's a football stadium, and it's very difficult to have shows in there. And maybe it's my age showing again.
1: Yeah,
4: but you know, it's a little more difficult when you're parking a mile away, you know. And
1: what was the cost of parking?
4: $60.
1: Ooh,
4: $60. And by the way, you know, and that was reserved parking. And when we when
1: what was the difference?
4: I have no idea. I don't know what the unreserved parking was going for, but $60, and you think, well, I'll be fairly close. Well, you're not.
1: Wow.
4: So, anyway, but it was really good. It was enjoyable. We had a good time. And, you know, it's the Foo Fighters. So they played like 3.5 hours. Yeah.
1: 3.5 hours?
4: Yeah, it was a long show. It was like Springsteen-esque in terms of length.
1: So what time did they go on?
4: They went on a little after 8.
1: And it didn't get over until after 11:30?
4: It was about 11:30, yeah.
1: Dang. Okay, what... Was there part of you going, okay, can you guys
4: I knew what the encore was Everlong, and I liked the song okay, but she looked at me and was like, you want to try to get ahead? And I said, yeah, let's go. So we took off a little
1: early. You left early?
4: Well, Everlong was being played. I could hear it. You know, we could hear it. But yeah, we did leave early, yes. Yes. I'm not the only one who was heading for the exits because we knew the parking lot was going to be a cluster if we got back there too late. So
1: yeah.
4: I mean, we'd have been forever getting out of the parking lot, so it wasn't as bad when it was just when we left as early as we did. So,
1: yeah.
4: At any rate.
1: I don't think I've been to a show in that venue since maybe the last time you and I were there, what, the Stones?
4: For the Rolling Stones, yeah.
1: 97?
4: Last time I was there for a concert, yep.
1: Yeah. That was almost 30 years ago. You notice that now your temperament is like, all right.
4: Oh, yeah. Well, yes. Yes.
1: Plus, there's no alcohol involved.
4: No, because I don't partake anymore.
1: Yeah, that's a different beast.
4: But everybody around me was loading up, man, 3 and 4 at a time. Just
1: Well, back, we didn't drive at that time.
4: But I had the one guy, and I meant to tell you this, you guys, this, because I think you'll appreciate it. But the one guy, when everybody's seated during, like, acoustic numbers, who won't sit down? He's going to stand the whole damn time. He's drunk. He's smoking weed. He's high. He's drunk. And he's he's not going to sit down. All his buddies that are with him are sitting down. He's not going to.
1: And he's in your way.
4: My daughter's way more than mine.
1: Got it.
4: She said, hey, could you sit down? He looks. He goes, no. That's what he said. No. So I'm like, we're totally hosed on this one.
0: So what you're saying is that Foo Fighters fans everywhere are just jerks all the time.
4: No, that guy was. But I'm like, you know, the last thing I want to do is get into something with this guy, okay?
1: Yeah. Andres, our producer, big Foo Fighters fan. He can't believe you didn't take him.
4: I was sending him pictures.
1: Oh, that's nice.
4: Yeah.
1: All right, the five stories we're watching today in a news update next.
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0: The Markley, Van Camp, and Robbins Show. Jamie Markley, David Van Camp, Scott Robbins, and now the five stories we're watching today.
1: One, two, three, four, five.
2: All right, number five, former NBA player Enes Kanter-Freedom has officially declared his intent to enter.
3: Her intent to enter
2: the player pool for the 2027 WNBA draft, sending a formal letter to the league's office. The league is apparently panicking now and meeting to come up with the definition for woman.
4: Well, they have no idea, so
2: it's
4: maybe they should.
2: Easy.
4: Yeah, I was going to say, how tough is it?
0: Nope. Kamala Harris thinks they should let him play.
4: That's well good. Well,
0: that's what I took from it.
5: Freedom.
0: I mean, that's the only clip I heard. I just figured that meant she wants him to play.
4: She's a big fan,
0: of course.
2: Number four, Todd Blanche has been confirmed as the U.S. Attorney General. Number three, just kind of a crazy story. You know those wildfires that have been hitting France? 420 people have been arrested, including 166 minors accused of either deliberately or accidentally starting these fires. Number two.
0: What is the story behind that?
2: Well, they're rounding up people who have, like, you know, you got outdoor camping. You've
0: that
2: got
0: I understand. But the people doing it on purpose.
3: Well, yeah, of the 420, how many of them were accidental?
2: Well, you know,
3: I mean, you got to think it was a handful.
2: It's Europe,
3: right?
2: So a lot of those records, it's going to be hard to tease out some of the details,
0: right?
2: All that. Number two, per the Wall Street Journal, President Trump is talking about winding down the war with Iran, get the Strait of Hormuz open, and maybe not securing an official nuclear deal. And number one, Trump is demanding reparations from Iran after Iran demands reparations from the U.S. So on and on it goes. Those are the top five stories that we're keeping an eye on today. 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
0: Okay. You know, that made me think of a story that I saw. It was not so much a story, but it was an online conversation. When you mentioned GhostBed, so we had talked about, you know, then you go on vacation, and depending on where you stay, chances are the bed doesn't hold up like the one at home.
3: Oh, no.
0: A lot of people will say, well, okay, that's something you spend money on because you use it every day.
3: Mm-hmm.
0: And you used to buy crappy shoes all the time, Scott.
3: Yes.
0: You buy a nice pair of shoes, you're like, okay, I get it.
3: I do get it, yeah.
0: Like, now I understand it's worth the money.
3: Mm-hmm.
0: But people were talking about, what is something you spent a bunch of money on that ended up to be a letdown because you thought it was going to be better than what it was? Is there anything that comes to mind?
3: I mean, usually I think, okay, if it's that cheap, it's probably crappy.
0: Some people mention first-class flights.
3: Never had one.
0: Me neither. That just the upgrade is not worth the massive cost.
2: I've had one, but I didn't have to pay for it.
0: And it was it that much cooler?
2: Pretty awesome. It was a cross country flight, and so
3: that was
2: pretty cool.
0: Who paid for that?
2: Well, I had the opportunity to upgrade.
0: Okay.
2: And so I guess in a roundabout way, yes, I did pay for it. I just paid for the upgrade side of it though. But I had already had a business class seat from our friend Peter. Thank you. And I was like, you know what, YOLO, I'll pay $100 or whatever extra to upgrade. And then it turned out that, we also had a mechanical issue. So we were sitting on the tarmac for like 4 hours, which again, awesome to be in first class on that.
3: God, that's torture.
0: I don't remember Peter ever getting us.

0: anywhere nice class.
1: I was just going to say, I don't either.
0: What's up, Peter?
1: What's the deal with that?
0: Man.
1: We all know him.
0: Yes.
1: Yeah.
0: I talk to him more than you.
1: Yes.
0: Anyway.
1: You talk to him more than me.
0: That is true. You always hear this, owning a boat.
1: Yeah, I've heard that from a lot of people.
0: Because it's money.
1: Yeah.
0: What is it? The greatest day ever is the day you buy the boat. The second greatest day is the day you sell the boat.
1: Yeah.
0: But man, when you have a friend that's got a boat, it's freaking awesome.
2: Oh yeah, I'd rather just do that. Yeah.
0: Yeah. Some people mention in-ground swimming pools.
1: Yeah.
0: Because so much upkeep and all that stuff.
1: Yeah.
0: Anyway.
1: Yep.
0: Okay. Much to get to. Oh, the WNBA is getting more hilarious all the time. That and What's Your Story coming right up.

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0: From the Davis Oil Company studios, this is Markley, Dan, Camp, and Robbins on WKBK. The Markley, Van Camp, and Robin Show. I'm Jamie Markley, the Gen Xer. David Van Camp is the millennial, the sexy boomer. That's Scott Robbins. Let's do this. Enes Kanter Freedom. Really solid NBA player.
1: Mm-hmm.
0: You know, he's thinking it's time to get into his feminine side, play in the WNBA.
2: He might as well knock down a couple of hundred grand a year, right? Playing
0: easy
2: basketball? Why not?
0: He'd be the MVP of the league.
2: Well, yeah.
1: Well, and any serious owner who wants to win would be crazy to not draft him.
0: Yeah. I know the pushback has been these guys now that say they want to play in the WNBA, they're not really transgender. This is just a joke.
2: Mm-mm. Well, I like the argument. They're not really women. Well, neither are the other yahoos.
0: But they really believe it. So somehow you got to be a mind reader.
2: Yeah. It's like, golly, don't give me the real woman thing. Stop it.
0: Here's Enes Kanter Freedom.
3: If simply declaring who you are is all that's required, then I meet every single requirement necessary to compete in the WNBA. My team and I have carefully examined the WNBA's eligibility criteria and governing framework surrounding self-identification and inclusion.
0: Yeah.
3: Based on the current guidelines, I can and am officially declaring my eligibility for the upcoming WNBA draft in May 2027. I am definitely not here to mock, make fun of, or disrespect any community or personal choices.
0: Okay.
3: I am simply asking that the current rules be applied equally to everyone. The rules that represent the very values many WNBA players and coaches have publicly advocated for. My team and I are prepared to ensure these guidelines are applied equally, consistently, and without exception. And I look forward to the WNBA honoring its stated principles. See you at training camp.
0: Awesome. Now, if you've seen the video of the... whatever you call what a trans woman, the dude.
2: Oh, the
0: that's
2: Italian
0: in the female league.
2: Yeah.
0: I thought it was France.
2: It's probably France. Yeah. That's right. It is France.
0: If you've seen that video of the dominant, it will be nothing compared to Enes Kanter Freedom.
1: Well, yeah, there was an article just a couple months ago about whether or not he was going to try to get back in the NBA because he probably could still play in the NBA.
0: Oh, yeah. He could be a role guy somewhere. Yeah.
2: I would think so. I don't know about the other guy. I don't know much about the other guy. I know he's a big college player.
0: Yeah.
2: I don't know about his NBA stats. I don't know.
0: My guess is he's a former first rounder. He'll do just fine.
2: Oh, yeah. Gosh, yeah. Well, again, this guy will score 100 points a game.
0: And again, I know the way the media portrays it, they'll say all this started because Sophie Cunningham talked about, you know, trans in girls' sports. She went out there and did this, and that's the whole reason this is even happening. The way I understood it, she was asked a question.
2: Yeah, she was.
0: In an interview, and she answered the question honestly.
2: Yeah. Yep.
0: This wasn't some crusade that Sophie Cunningham was on. She was just asked the question. That's it. And there are many people that feel the exact same way. But it is crazy to me. All of those, it seems, or many involved in the WNBA... just go along with this nonsense. All the wokeness and everything else.
2: Well, thinking it won't ever happen.
0: Exactly.
2: You know, and now that it has, all of a sudden, didn't you say, David, they're meeting some sort of...
1: Oh, yeah. They're
0: like an emergency meeting.
2: Some big confab, that's going on.
1: We have to define what a woman is, really.
2: It'll be interesting to see what they come up
1: with. Yeah, there is a sports writer who happened to... I think he works, or he covers Vanderbilt Sports, who... posited that one of the reasons why they've just sort of been hush-hush on this whole policy is because of Brittany Griner. Not saying that Brittany Griner is, like, trans, but because she may be actually intersex, and they really don't want biological testing because everything will have to be, like, asterisked for her entire career if they do that.
0: Oh, yeah.
1: And, I mean, she was the face of the league for a long time. Dominant player.
0: Oh, yeah.

0: No doubt about it. But that rumor has been around for a long time.
1: Yeah.
0: And sometimes you'll see like a clip on social media. You're not sure if it's real or not. But I saw one where Brittany Griner, because they have a kid, think her and the ex, whatever, I don't think they're together anymore.
1: Yeah.
0: But the kid had to call Brittany Pops.
1: Mm.
0: You can look that up, see if that's true or not. I don't know. I would look it up myself, but I'm going to get ready to play a clip for you that I think has been edited well.
2: Hi, Pops.
3: Hey, hello.
0: I sent this to Andres because, you know, over the weekend, Kristen Welker had Abdul Muhammad El-Sayed from Michigan on and was asking if he would campaign with Hassan Piker. Because Piker said some crazy stuff, right? If you want to hear part of what he has said, yes. I sent it to, again, Andres, who edited it.
1: Okay.
0: There's a few in there. But just some of his greatest hits, Hassan Piker, go for it.
2: America deserved 9/11, dude. I'm saying it.
4: I don't support the state of Israel, and I don't support the state of the United States of America.
5: Yeah, kill them. Kill those m****s and murder those m****s in the street. Let the streets soak in their f***ing red capitalist bloods, dude.
0: Yes.
1: Ah, yes.
0: So, Kristen Welker, you gonna campaign with Piker?
6: Do you plan to continue to campaign with Hassan Piker in the general election campaign?
7: Look, I'm less concerned now with who I'm campaigning with, a lot more concerned about who I'm campaigning to. We got a lot of work to do to continue to build the coalition that's going to beat Mike Rogers.
6: Would you welcome him, though?
0: Hold on a second. She's not asking what you're focused on. She's saying, will you do it?
1: Yeah.
0: Answer the question, tough guy. You're not scared of a little question, are you?
6: On the campaign trail with
7: you? Like I said, I'm a lot more focused on who I'm campaigning to. So I think we have this notion sometimes on shows like this that we cannot or should not talk to certain groups of people. And I'll tell you that the 3 million people who listen to Hassan are people I want to make sure understand that there's a pathway into our politics.
1: What does that mean? What does any of that mean? Pathway into our politics?
0: Yeah, that's meaning, listen, I don't want to alienate
1: nonsense
0: all of his audience because he's my buddy and he has campaigned with me and this is part of the reason I'm even here.
1: What's the pathway?
0: Well, just, you know, telling people you could be a part of the political process and that's what we're trying to do. And that's, honestly, you at least tip your cap and say that's a skilled politician. He's full of crap.
1: Oh, yeah. Oh, these guys are all off the assembly line. Yeah, I mean, they
0: but some
1: are
0: bad politicians.
1: Oh yes, Francesca Hong is a nut.
0: Well, I see that. Yes,
1: agreed. There's some believability between the behind the BS that he slings.
0: Yeah,
1: from Amdani school, right there, man.
0: Oh, for sure.
1: The guy is
0: skilled.
1: Yeah, of course. Yes.
0: Yeah, terrible, but skilled.
1: He diverted quickly.
0: Oh yeah. Okay, David, do you have an answer for us?
1: Yes. In fact, Brittany Griner does prefer that her son call her Pops.
0: Well, that would seem that she's identifying as a dude.
1: I don't think so. A grandpa, anyway.
0: Okay, so if you're a woman in the WNBA, but you really think you're a man, can you still play?
1: Well,
0: so I don't understand the rules.
1: I don't either. I mean, that's what this meeting is going to just answer all those questions you have.
0: Because we know by their own law, if you're a dude but you think you're a woman, that's cool. Mm-hmm. But they haven't answered
1: the other way around. No.
0: So just curious. Just here to ask questions. All right. It's that time. We do it a couple of times a day. Go around the table. It may not be the biggest story out there, but it caught your attention. You want to bring it in. David, what's your story here?
1: Former Meet the Press moderator and current Chuck Toddcast host, Chuck Todd.
0: Here we go.
1: Fired up the old Chuck Toddcast, actual name of his podcast, by the way. I'm not making a joke. That's
0: lame.
1: Someone suggested to him that he calls it the Toddcast, and he said, that's very clever. I like that idea. I'm smart.
0: I got a Toddcast t-shirt for Robbins for Christmas. Already ordered.
1: Well, he was very mad after the Senate voted to confirm Todd Blanche as the Attorney General. And this guy, it looked like he was going to throw up or break down in tears or both.
0: Why? I guess he'll explain. Go ahead.
8: I know the reality that they live in. I have empathy personally. These people are terrible.
0: What?
8: The Trump goons come after anybody that stands in their way. And goons is the way to call them. I understand the incoming that they're receiving. But at the end of the day, they didn't have the guts to do this when it mattered. That's, look, they have to sleep at night. I don't know if they'll be able to.
0: Time out for just a second. Dude, this is like another case of the TDS that's gone overboard.
1: Oh, yeah.
0: This guy's destroyed.
1: Yes.
0: Can you imagine, like 7 years ago, and someone says, okay, in the future, this will be Chuck Todd on the Toddcast because he won't have any other job saying this stuff. He is broken.
1: Yeah.
0: Wow. Okay, go ahead.
8: But make no mistake, this Senate Republican legacy with the Trump era, essentially looking the other way on insurrection.
0: What?
8: Looking the other way on public health and looking the other way on the rule of law.
0: What?
8: This doesn't get fixed with one election, folks.
0: Time out. Insurrection? Are you joking? You don't really believe that.
1: No, he does believe
3: that. Oh, he believes it. I think he
0: knows. Insurrection with no guns?
3: I think he thinks it, though. I do. I believe he says it.
0: And public health?
3: It. Yeah.
0: Dude.
3: Yeah.
0: You, your network, the left, Biden, all of them, the worst on that. Gosh.
8: This is damage that's going to take decades to get out of. And this confirmation has just made the project of fixing America a lot harder and a lot longer.
3: Yeah.
0: What?
8: Thanks a lot, Republican Senate.
1: 10 years ago, you're going to tell Chuck Todd, hey, by the way, you're going to have a Toddcast, and when an attorney general nominee is confirmed, you're going to run to the bathroom and record an emergency Toddcast where you basically cry about an attorney general.
0: Right.
3: What a clown.
0: No kidding.
3: Man.
0: Yeah, that's something. Senate Republicans, they can't even get the SAVE Act passed, right. Chuck. Republicans think they're limp. Golly. All right, Scotty, what do you got for your story?
3: All doom and gloom. I like my little story today. Long Island has a Little League team.
0: You took it off the printer from me. You son.
3: No, I didn't. I did not take it off the printer from you. I printed this out myself. I saw the story. I didn't know you had it. Sorry.
0: Jerk.
3: You said never tell what we're going to say on this thing, right? Your rule, not mine. You're going to throw it at me. Gosh, dang.
0: That was a joke. If I'm going to throw it at you, you want me to hit you?
3: I know. I don't want you to hit me. There. No, stop it.
0: Right at the top of the good one. Right? Boom.
3: Man. Long Island baseball team having its best season ever. Now just a couple of wins away from the big Little League World Series. These are 11- and 12-year-old boys, and there's a reason, perhaps, for them being as good as they are. They have imposed a cell phone ban on games. They say it's a hit with the kids, said it makes them more focused on the game, not thinking about all the stuff that could be popping up on their phones. Said whenever we go on our phones, it makes you stimulated, and you're not as focused on the day of the game as you should be.
0: Mm-hmm.
3: So the team tradition goes to a distraction-free began with the idea from the coaches. They started, they said, with a bucket 5 hours before the pitch to collect all their devices until after the last out. I think it's like an on button for us, said one of the assistant coaches. And he credits that with the team being as good as they are, at least partially anyway, that the team is more focused come game time because they don't have their stupid phones in front of them.
0: It's crazy. That I saw some of the phones in the bucket.
3: Yeah.
0: They're the latest. Like $1,000 phones for 11-year-olds. Crazy.
3: I know. That is nuts. They all had the newest phones.
0: Yes.
3: Well, you can only get it after the game, after you win.
0: Yeah, I love that.
3: Yeah, me too.
0: Okay.
3: What if they do that in Major League Baseball? What if those guys got phones in the bullpen?
0: Oh, they got phones all over the place.
3: During the game.
0: Yeah. I'll make this really quick. Another story. Harry Potter star Jessie Cave. Did you hear about her?
3: No.
0: Okay. She is on OnlyFans, but not the way a lot of people are on OnlyFans. With hers, all she does is play with her hair. Because there's freaks that will pay for anything. But that's basically it. She does no nudity, no porn, nothing like that. it's just basically playing with her hair.

0: And she thought, you know, a few months, I guess I'll do this. And she was making serious cash. Said it's been a year and a half now. It's saved our lives. Talking about how much money, because she's married with kids.
1: Yeah.
0: And I was like, holy cow. That is insane.
2: Somebody's probably paying to blink.
0: Maybe.
2: Yeah.
0: But there's things that she's done with Harry Potter in the past that she can't do anymore. Because they're like, oh, you're on OnlyFans. You can't do it. Which is just kind of wild. All right, Nimrod's in the news. News update, more straight ahead.

0: I'm not one to say I told you so, but I switched to Pure Talk over a year ago, and ever since, I've been telling people there's no better wireless company out there. 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

0: A recent graduate of Brattleboro Union High School, Reese has been named to the United Soccer Coaches Scholar All-America team. 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Of every player named coast to coast, just one came from Vermont, Reese, carrying a flawless 4.0 and leaving Brattleboro as the program's all-time leading scorer with 80 goals. 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This fall, Reese takes the same fire to Springfield College, and come January, she heads to Kansas City to be honored on the national stage. Congratulations, Reese. 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
3: Secretary of State Marco Rubio has announced the Trump administration has revoked 175,000 visas. He says, hey, look, if you hate America, we're not going to let you stay here.
2: Totally makes sense.
4: Well, good. Yes. Yeah.
2: Common sense at work. I love it. All right, we got to get to Nimrod. Here we go.
5: When the going gets tough.
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6: I love the poorly educated.
2: All right. Nimrod's in the News. We go to Wisconsin. That's where 36-year-old Emily Fair stole a Pleasant Prairie ambulance. First, she could be heard, this is at 1 a.m., over the vehicle's dispatch radio, saying, I'm hungry. You guys got any food in there? She was located in the vehicle at 2 a.m., totally naked, and drove off in the thing.
3: Oh, no.
2: And she was caught. I'm looking at the picture. That was not a pleasant experience at all for the authorities, and that's Nimrod's in the News.
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11: My name's Robin Fletcher. I've smoked for 46 years. I went to a seminar in March. My best friend came with me. Neither one of us smoked a cigarette. I took my three sisters and my brother-in-law and my sister's best friend and went. 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
12: My name is Jen Carpenter. I went to a seminar, the Stop Smoking, and it worked. A friend of mine also went, and he still no longer smokes, and it was just amazing.
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2: From ABC News, I'm Stephanie Officer. Todd Blanche sworn in this morning as Attorney General.
3: Blanche was sworn in by Emil Bove, judge on the powerful Third Circuit Court of Appeals, who just 2 years ago served as Blanche's co-counsel defending Donald Trump across three criminal cases. Blanche and Bove both took top jobs in the Justice Department after Trump won re-election. Blanche now has the role of the country's top law enforcement officer after being narrowly confirmed in a 50-49 vote Saturday morning. Blanche has been serving in the role in an acting capacity since April after his predecessor, Pam Bondi, was fired. Peter Harlambous, ABC News.
2: Severe heat and single-digit humidity are still fueling a severe fire season out west. ABC's Ginger Z.
4: High temperatures and dry, gusty winds exacerbating multiple major wildfires. British Columbia now under a state of emergency, with tens of thousands evacuated and at least one person dead. On the California-Nevada state line, the bug fire burning 17,000 acres and still out of control.
2: Who killed Tupac Shakur? Jury selection starting today in one of the country's most famous unsolved mysteries. The only person to ever be charged in connection with the rap legend's death, Dwayne Keefe Davis, now recanting the story he told, retold, made in statements to police, and wrote a book about, alleging he was the one who gave the order to have Shakur murdered in 1996. The former gang member was arrested in Las Vegas in 2023 on a murder charge and has been in custody ever since. Former Death Row Records head Marion Chug Knight spoke to ABC News exclusively from prison, where he's incarcerated on charges unrelated to Tupac's death. Knight was driving the car when Tupac was shot.
5: Everything he said and talked about, he already told on himself.
2: Now, the 63-year-old Davis has pleaded not guilty. Once a jury is selected, that trial is expected to last about a month. You're listening to ABC News.
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2: The Ojai Raptor Center in California says the bald eagle believed to be Jackie from the internet famous Eagle Cam has died. They say the bird's condition continued deteriorating over the last several days, despite intensive treatment. The bald eagle was rescued 3 weeks ago, found to be severely anemic with inflammation of her kidneys. Tropical disturbances are developing on two coasts.
8: A disturbance taking shape in the central Pacific could approach Hawaii later this week. And if it reaches sustained wind speeds of 39 miles per hour, it'll become Tropical Storm Hernan. Meanwhile, two Atlantic disturbances have sprung up off the coast of Africa and are moving west. One has a 60% chance of growing into a cyclone in the next 7 days.
2: ABC's Jim Ryan. An historic find in the waters off Italy.
9: It's being called one of the most important underwater archaeological discoveries in many years. Divers off the coast of Sicily finding a shipwreck believed to be more than 2,000 years old. According to the Italian Culture Ministry, the ship likely dates from the 1st or 2nd century BC. It's 140 feet below the surface and contains hundreds of ancient ceramic jars that were used to carry olive oil and wine. The oil and wine is gone. The jars are quite valuable. Sherry Preston, ABC News.
2: The FBI and NCAA are teaming up on a program to combat sexual exploitation of college athletes. They're specifically targeting athletes who are victimized in sextortion plots. I'm Stephanie Officer, ABC News.

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10: The Mark Lee Van Camp and Robbins Show. Jamie Markley, David Van Camp, Scott Robbins. So the Democratic Socialists of America taking over the Democrat Party. And then you got Hassan Piker. How would you describe him, David?
11: Oh, he's an idiot. I mean, that's kind of it. His whole shtick is just cussing a lot and talking about murdering, like, white people and capitalists and landlords. And all the while, he's a millionaire. Trust fund socialist. I mean...
10: Yeah.
11: He's a spoiled brat who didn't get hit enough as a kid. There.
10: And he's got quite an audience.
11: Oh, yeah.
10: Because he's got subscribers that pay.
11: Oh, yeah.
10: And he says things, and again, this was edited by Andres. Good job.
12: America deserved 9/11, dude. I'm saying it.
13: I don't support the state of Israel, and I don't support the state of the United States of America.
12: Yeah, kill them. Kill those and murder those in the street. Let the streets soak in their red capitalist bloods, dude.
10: Yeah. Mm-hmm. Little unhinged.
14: He needs to do that to make his money.
11: Oh, yeah.
14: If he believes half the crap he says.
11: He's a shock jock without the talent, and basically...
14: Oh, yeah, that's just it, right? Yeah.
11: Basically just brings a whole bunch of bottom feeders and other downwardly mobile rich kids to vent.
10: But you've got some Democratic Socialists that are aligned with him.
11: Oh, yeah.
14: Oh, sure.
10: So Alexandria Ocasio-Cortez asked about that.
15: You know, I think when we look at our elections that have happened, we have lost young people. Much hay was made about the fact that we lost young men in the last election. And many of the same consultants that are wringing their hands today were the same ones talking about how we need to go on Joe Rogan and we need to be not so willing to engage in cancel culture.
10: And time out there. She's not all that gifted.
11: No. But also, there's not a comparison between what Joe Rogan does and what Hassan Piker does.
10: Agreed.
11: I'm trying to make it that.
10: To sort of sugarcoat what he's about. Mm-hmm. And she goes on.
15: And I think that the flip-flopping on this is a tactical debate that they may be having. I think the fact of the matter is that Democrats can go on Joe Rogan, Democrats can go on Fox News, Democrats have a responsibility to build a winning coalition, and young people are engaging in mediums and conversations that we have a responsibility to attend to and be responsive to.
10: Okay. In other words, well, gosh, I don't want to tick off Hassan Piker's audience. I don't want to do that.
5: So I'm not going to distance myself from him. So we're going to give this McGurkiny answer about how we need young people. And yeah, Democrats should go on Rogan and Fox News. Okay, go on Fox News and do an interview. The way I understand it, she's refused to do that many times.
14: Well, Rogan said the same thing. I mean, he asked these people to be on a show. They just don't show up. They're not going to do it.
5: Oh, because they get exposed.
14: Yeah, exactly. And the grift would be up, and they got to keep the grift rolling, baby.
5: And the thing is, he's not bringing them on as sort of a gotcha. He really does engage in a conversation.
14: I think he's a curious guy.
5: Yes, agree.
14: Yeah.
5: But when your answers don't make any sense...
14: Mm-hmm. He'll call you out on it.
5: Yes.
14: Yep.
5: Like, that doesn't make sense to me. And it's long form. There's nowhere to hide. It's not like, well, we're going to do a 7-minute segment here and we got to wrap it up.
11: Yeah.
5: You got to be able to just speak on your feet for a long amount of time. They don't want that. So that was her BS answer to that. This is that loon, the DSA co-chair.
11: Yeah.
5: Saying, what about therapists in Russia?
11: Well, I mean, that was sort of my editorializing on this, but DSA co-chair Megan Romer did an interview with David Remnick from The New Yorker, who was just sort of befuddled because she can't answer any follow-ups. Because a lot of these people, the thing is, again, they're idiots. I'm not just trying to, like, name call. It's not like I disagree with their policy positions and therefore they're stupid because they're policy. No, they're actually idiots because they can't even explain what right. they stand for.
5: Yes, that's a great point.
11: That's it. So anyway, she does this interview with David Remnick from The New Yorker and tried to talk foreign policy because they're claiming that it's America's fault that Russia invaded Ukraine because of NATO expansion. But then, like, because I've heard that on the left, right, and center, like, that's the justification, but it's not, like, necessarily assigning blame to the United States for Russia invading Ukraine. But listen to this. Absolute nonsense.
5: Okay.
6: We do not believe in pouring U.S. money, military weapons into anything. We don't think it makes it better anywhere. But obviously Russia is this oligarchic dictatorship, which is hyper-capitalist, and Putin is this crazy right-wing oligarch. Of course he is going to...
5: Hyper-capitalist?
11: In Russia.
14: I thought I heard that wrong.
5: No. That's why I want to stop the audio.
14: What?
5: Does she believe that?
11: Yes.
5: Apparently.
14: Where did that talking point come from?
5: Not sure. Okay, go back to it.
6: Of course he is going to make horrific human life-ending decisions.
8: Well, this is precisely why those countries wanted to be in NATO.
6: Yes, but why aren't we doing... any amount of actual diplomacy? Why aren't we doing any amount of actual sending actual human beings to talk to human beings and figure out what?
8: I don't understand what kind of there's been all kinds of diplomacy, however, failed since the beginning of the invasion. We shouldn't send weapons to the Ukrainians.
6: No.
8: So just allow Russia to overrun Ukraine entirely.
6: We should be sending huge teams of diplomats. We should be figuring out how to negotiate, how to get Russia off Ukraine's back. We should, yeah, absolutely.
8: So Russia would get off of Ukraine's back by us sending diplomats.
6: I don't think that there is adequate negotiation. I don't think that there has been anywhere near adequate diplomacy.
5: Okay, so they just haven't talked enough.
14: Well, explain yourself. What are you, really?
5: Okay, we got it. People will say it's sexist, it's whatever. That just sounds like a dopey chick.
11: Yeah.
5: That is just, I mean, not educated and dumb.
14: That's stunning.
5: They just need to talk.
14: Yeah, if we send 112 diplomats, maybe it'll work out. Just in sheer numbers.
5: Just conversation. Mean people suck.
11: Yes, these are the same people who think that you need to send a therapist to a scene where there is a domestic abuse happening.
5: Right.
11: Yeah. I mean, they're idiots, and then the moment you start pushing back, they can't explain themselves. Now, I'm sympathetic to the overall idea, like, hey, we shouldn't be involved in foreign conflicts, all of that. I don't always agree with it, but I can understand that argument. If it's like, no, it's not our fight. We're going to leave it all alone. No weapons, no diplomacy, no nothing. But she's like wanting the best of both worlds, I guess. It's like no weapons, but we just need to talk it out with Russia. Like, what does that even mean?

0: They're sending Ruby over and JD.
1: Yeah.
2: I mean, Dr. Phil.
0: Yes. Dr. Phil.
2: Yeah.
0: And it's going to be, hey, Poot, it's kind of mean what you're doing with Ukraine, and the Ukrainian people are suffering. Could we just stop being mean?
2: I'm sure Putin would go, you know, I've never really self-examined myself. You're right.
0: You're right about that.
2: This has got to stop.
1: Mm-hmm. Mm-hmm.
2: Yeah.
1: I'm going to go spend the next 10 minutes in my cry closet now.
2: Yes.
0: Yeah.
2: Yeah.
0: Yeah, that'll work.
2: Start calling all the people that I've been mean to. Yeah, I'm going to start calling them. Like I said,
0: how would that
2: AA
0: go?
2: Program.
1: Part of a 12-step program.
2: Yeah, right. Yeah.
1: So
0: I would love it if she would call Dr. Phil and say, would you go over and be like a diplomat and be like just some, talk some diplomacy?
3: What are you, a moron?
2: That's right.
4: Hello, Zelensky. It's Vlad. Want to say that I've done a lot of soul searching, and I have come to the conclusion that I have not been entirely fair to the fine people of Ukraine.
0: And I found that out after I talked to Dr. Phil.
3: Dr. Phil, you effing idiot.
4: Dr. Yeah. Phil gave me tough love, I believe the American expression is.
0: Jeez. God. That is insane. All right, let's
2: and
0: move.
2: She's like a 12, 18-year-old girl.
1: No, she's in her 30s.
2: I know, but it sounds that way.
0: I know, like it does sound that
2: some
0: way.
2: Some senior high school project or something.
0: Oh.
2: And like,
0: Oh, gosh. Okay, let's move on to Gavin Newsom. What did he say? He's an established insurgent?
1: Yes.
0: What? No, he didn't.
1: He did.
0: No, he did not.
1: Yeah, he really wants to be president, and so he's trying to find his lane like so many other Democrats are right now, and he's trying to thread the needle, you know, between the Democrat Party establishment and the communists who are taking over.
0: Okay. I take it you haven't heard this.
1: No.
0: Yet. I haven't heard it either. Go for it.
5: I think what's happening is there's just a desire for change. I think this notion of insurgency over incumbency is the real message here. And people just want fighters. They want people with conviction, strength, clarity, people that get it, want to get things done, and they're done with the status quo. And I totally respect that. I've long felt like I've been an established insurgent. I've always had that mindset. I've been in elected office a long time, but I've never been naive about people's desire for change, including my own desire for change.
0: Oh, my gosh. These people have no freaking shame, man. That's incredible.
1: That's like Americans during the World Cup. I've always been a soccer fan. I'm more always. Of an American, not always a fan of soccer, but currently a fan of soccer.
0: Yes.
2: I don't know what he believes in truly.
1: Himself.
2: You never know with that guy.
0: It doesn't matter. Just get me elected. I will do whatever.
2: Biggest phony. He's the worst thing about politics. Rolled up to one guy.
0: Yeah.
2: Just says whatever.
0: Yes.
2: Any way the wind blows. Man.
0: But you see people freaking believe it.
2: I know.
0: Man. Okay.
2: I hope he gets the nomination.
0: Well, again, people have made this point that you have all these younger people that are overeducated without great jobs, and they're in debt, and they're ticked off at everything, so they're looking at the Democratic Socialists as, hey, this could be our answer, right?
2: Yeah.
0: And I thought of that as I saw this clip of Kevin O'Leary, Mr. Wonderful, talking about younger people, young professionals, and how they waste money like crazy. Mm-hmm. Because those types do spend money on stuff like this. And I'm like, you know, just hearing a wise person speak is nice every once in a while.
6: Stop buying coffee for $5.50. I can walk around with anybody for a day and show you that they're wasting 15% of their money, sometimes 20. Stupid stuff. You know, you go to work, you spend $15 on a sandwich. What are you, an idiot? It costs you 99 cents to make a sandwich at home and bring it with you. So what if you bring it with you? Bring your own water if you have to, or your own drink, or bring your own coffee mug. You start to add that up every day, it's a ton of money. Most people, particularly working in metropolitan cities that are just starting out on their job, making their first $60,000, piss away about $15,000 a year on stupid stuff. And that's what they should stop doing.
2: He doesn't really pull punches ever, either.
0: No.
2: Yeah, he just says it.
0: No,
2: he doesn't hurt feelings, whatever. Who cares?
0: I appreciate that.
2: Yep.
0: Yeah. There's more to get to. Oh, major Hollywood star who had gotten sober, said they're no longer sober, but they got it. They got it under control.
1: Ah, okay.
0: It's just not going to go heavy anymore. Do you believe it? We'll get to that and the five stories we're watching today in just a few right here.

0: I'm not one to say I told you so, but I switched to Pure Talk over a year ago, and ever since, I've been telling people there's no better wireless company out there. 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
11: Have you ever tried to take a screen away from your kid, only to be met with a full-blown meltdown? Well, as a father of three, believe me, I have been there. But here's the thing. It's mostly not their fault. These devices are literally designed to make us crave them. Science journalist Dr. Michaeline Dukleff wrote about this in her new book, Dopamine Kids. She argues that dopamine isn't actually the pleasure chemical we think it is, but instead the chemical of, quote, wanting and desire. So what does that mean? Taking screens away is rarely going to work. Your kid is just going to crave them more. What does work, she says, is in fact replacing the screen with something just as fun. 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One screen-free night a week. I'm Dr. Sanjay Gupta, helping you live a better life.
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1: 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Jamie Markley, David Van Camp, Scott Robbins. And now time for the five stories we're watching today.
2: One, two, three, four, five.
3: Okay, number five, Todd Blanche has been confirmed as the U.S. Attorney General. Number four, Secretary
4: Chuck Todd is melting down.
3: I know, very Todd. Sad.
5: Oh,
3: very
5: my sad. Gosh, he's just suicidal. Somebody should call him wellness check. Holy cow.
3: Number four, Secretary of State Marco Rubio announces the Trump administration has revoked 175,000 visas so far. Hey, if you're going to come in here and start saying that America needs to be overthrown, you don't get to stay here anymore.
4: Makes sense.
3: Bye. Number three, former NBA player Enes Kanter-Freedom has officially declared for the 2027 WNBA draft, sending that notice that he will be in the prospect pool.
6: Freedom!
3: There you go.
5: Yeah, there you go.
3: Number two, the UK Ministry of Defense has discovered that the Royal Navy's new fleet of spy drones, being operated by elements of the Royal Marines since March, have been secretly transmitting information from the drone's primary camera to China. And an investigation into the drones revealed that the cameras were transmitting what's called a heartbeat communication, data to confirm that they were online and functioning normally, to an IP address in China. There you go. Great job, everybody.
5: No kidding.
3: And then number one, per the Wall Street Journal, President Trump talking about winding down the war with Iran to get the Strait of Hormuz open without securing an official nuclear deal.
5: How can that be?
3: I don't know.
4: You think that's true?
3: Well, he told Axios over the weekend that they were like, I forget what the exact phrase was, but something like sort of slow walking the Iran thing. Yeah, they're going to hurt economically.
5: Yeah.
3: What he said. And it's like, well, they've never really cared about that before.
5: No. I don't know what the play is.
7: I don't either.
5: But J.D. Vance, we mentioned this earlier, talked over the weekend, that they're in the middle of this thing right now.
7: Mm-hmm. Yeah, better be a figure of speech.
5: I didn't take it as a figure of speech.
7: I didn't either when I heard it. I feel the same way you do, yeah.
5: Like it's going to be going on for a while.
7: Gosh, I rolled my eyes. Like, okay.
5: Well, they did say the gas prices were going to come down.
7: No, they did for a minute, and now they're back up again.
5: They said they would come down by the end of summer. So you got, a month or so.
7: Approaching the middle of August here. So.
5: Yes. All right. We'll see what happens.
7: Yeah.
5: Brad Pitt says no longer sober after 7 years. Back off the wagon.
7: I read this story.
5: Yeah?
7: Yeah.
5: What'd you think?
7: Listen, if your sobriety was important to you, you wouldn't have been half-assing it here.
5: Well, he said it was 7 years. He said, then I got off the wagon in a more restrained manner.
7: Okay.
5: I got overconfident a couple times, went, yep, nope, not good for me. Not big in quantities. He said he can have a few glasses of wine.
7: Okay.
5: But he can't have a lot.
7: Yeah, see.
5: He's got to be professional about it, is what he told the reporter from Esquire. Yeah,
7: professional drinker versus an amateur one. Okay.
3: Yeah, that's the California sober thing, right?
5: Yeah.
3: He's going to stay away from the hard stuff.
5: Well, I was told that's the goal of every alcoholic, is to be able to drink socially, like a normal person.
7: It'd be nice if I thought I could, but I can't.
5: How do you know? You haven't tried yet.
7: Well, just say some things I don't have to try to know.
5: Because you stopped when you had your heart attacks, you're in the hospital, and you were like,
7: I was done.
5: 6 months.
7: Yep.
5: And then they told you can't drink anymore.
7: Right.
5: Yeah.
7: Well, my kidneys were not in great shape.
5: Oh,
7: either,
5: yeah.
7: So.
5: Yeah.
7: There was all sorts of problematic things that were brought on by it.
5: Well, yes.
7: Yes.
5: Yeah. And for me, it was, 2007. I just kind of quit. I was done.
7: I remember when you quit, yeah.
5: Oh, yeah.
7: I couldn't believe it.
5: Well, thanks.
7: Who am I going to booze with?
5: Well, you were always really supportive, though, and never drank around me.
7: That's not true. Okay. Hey, I will say this about that. I asked. Is this going to bother you? You're like, no, it's fine.
5: No, I always looked at it like it was my issue. Yeah.
7: And I did.
5: Yeah.
7: I did. Yes.
5: Oh, yeah. Mm-hmm. Yeah, we were on road trips together.
7: Oh, I know.
5: You might have to stop off here. I got to get a 12-pack.
7: Oh, gosh.
5: Yeah, go ahead.
6: I'm fine though. It's not a problem. I got to go across the street to the liquor store and get a 12 pack and haul it back to the hotel.
1: Well, if someone would have tried to.

0: until you had a problem at the time, you wouldn't have believed it.
1: Oh, no. I would have went, no, I don't miss work. I pay my bills. I'm good.
0: All right. You got your trifecta coming up.
1: Yep.
0: Obama campaigning with El Sayed. All coming up.

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1: Last letter is S.
3: Oh, I got this one.
1: Yeah.
3: Cinnamon rolls.
1: Johnny, you want to tell him or me?
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1: Okay, we're done.
3: How'd I do?
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3: Wow.
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1: Cytokine storm and fever after the second dose of the COVID vaccine. This theoretically could be associated with miscarriage in the first trimester.
2: Gosh, oh, dang it.
3: Buddy. Yeah.
2: Wow.
3: He could be in serious trouble.
4: Now it's time to do as you're told,
1: said Anthony Fauci.
5: Yeah, you got to get that second dose, remember?
1: Mm-hmm.
5: Had to get it.
3: Okay, so that's a text.
1: Yeah.
3: Now the question, is it covered by legacy media?
1: I'm going to say no, probably not.
3: Will it make Good Morning America?
1: No, it won't.
3: Probably not.
5: Well, I'll be watching the Today Show tomorrow.
3: Okay.
5: And I'll see if they cover it, because I can't believe you would let this one slide.
3: We've said that before.
5: This is nuts, though.
3: Oh, yeah. If you followed this closely, they knew. They knew all the risks. It's just now you're just getting proof.
5: And you know, I remember clearly, I took my mom the first go-round. Remember, it was done by age, that kind of thing.
3: Mm-hmm.
5: And she was in the age demo where she had to have the first round, right?
3: Mm-hmm.
5: So I pick her up and I take her over there. And I remember having to sign this waiver before anything happened that it basically absolved the pharmaceutical companies with any damage they may do as a result of the vaccine.
3: Yep.
5: And that waiver absolved them.
3: Yes.
5: Of course, everybody signed that thing because everybody was in line waiting for this miracle cure, you know. Gosh dang it.
3: Nick Sordor, I think that's how you say his last name.
1: Yeah.
5: Yeah.
3: He included with this story a clip of Fauci on MSNBC from December of 2020. I don't know what this is, but I want to hear it.
6: I've looked at the data. I'm convinced that this is safe and effective, and I will get the vaccine as soon as it is made available to me. And I very likely, I'm sure it will happen this way, that I will do it publicly to let the rest of the country know that I'm confident about its safety and about its efficacy.
3: Oh, yeah. And he did. And then he had adverse effects to it that he never talked about.
1: Yeah.
5: Just remember thinking at the time it was just saline, like he really wasn't doing it.
3: Oh, people were saying that. Yeah.
1: No, I think based on the Fauci diaries, I do believe he was freaked out about COVID. I don't think that was an act.
3: Right. Oh, yeah. Well, he had every reason to be freaked out by it.
1: Well, also, just days after the text message, he said, the FDA have found thus far, and we believe we have, and we have to be careful, but thus far, no red flags about pregnant women. Days after he had said privately, yeah, that theoretically could cause miscarriage in the first trimester.
3: Unreal, man.
1: Which, again, I mean, it's like this transparency thing. You know, what's the old phrase? Give it to me straight, doc.
3: Yes.
1: Because you could, on an individual basis, say, hey, let's say that a woman is pregnant, but she has some other underlying health issues where the risk of this, of COVID, may be worse than the risk of a miscarriage. Just for her personal health. For whatever reason. Just hypothetical, right?
3: Yep.
1: You should still tell people about that.
3: They don't trust people.
1: I know.
3: They think they know better. And that's the whole thing. Like all the stupid little people. We can lead them around a little bit because they don't really know what's good for them. We know better.
1: Yeah.
3: But that's like so many different, you know, type of, well, even prescriptions, vaccines, whatever. If there is, you know, any sort of side effect or, you know, something that you don't foresee happening. You just got to be straight with people.
1: Yeah.
4: Then they wouldn't, people wouldn't get it.
5: Yeah.
3: You're saying, all right, here's the percentage risk of what you think. Because it's like any medication you take.
1: Mm-hmm.
3: There's going to be some sort of downside to it. Yeah. And then is it worth the risk? And they just weren't straight with people. That's terrible.
5: And am I dreaming this, or is there a law, a statute, that you can't sue the federal government on something like this?
1: Well, you couldn't go after him at all.
5: You couldn't go after him.
1: You mentioned the waivers.
5: Yes.

0: Right. Yeah. So people are screwed. So if you had a miscarriage in the first trimester.
1: Oh yeah, there's no
0: repercussion here.
2: Not even if you sign the paper, but you were going on information that this guy is now knowing what it is and lying to you about it, so you take it.
0: Yeah, see, that's where I wonder sometimes.
1: Somebody's gonna try, but I don't see it going anywhere.
2: But with a jury, especially a lot of women on that jury.
1: No, I'm saying I don't think it would even go to a trial.
0: Yeah, I'm not sure.
1: A civil trial. No.
0: So, yeah.
2: Oh, it should.
0: I agree with you 100%.
2: Because, again, you're going off false information. That's why you sign it. That makes the contract void, doesn't it?
0: Yeah.
2: We'll see.
0: I mean, I had a question.
1: I think they're pretty well protected.
0: With my mom and her cancer, that kind of went into high gear after she had two shots.
2: Oh, people wonder all the time what effect it was.
0: What was that all about? Well,
2: yeah. The other thing is there are plenty of times the pharmaceutical companies lose lawsuits.
1: Mm-hmm.
2: They don't care.
1: Oh, no, because they make enough money on the back end. It doesn't matter in the end.
2: Exactly. That's the crazy thing.
0: Yep.
2: I remember when first hearing they lose billions of dollars. You're like, oh, that's going to bankrupt that place. Not even close.
1: No.
2: That's almost like a write-off. Yeah, that's just the cost of doing business.
1: Pretty much, yeah. It's worth the risk.
2: Yep, exactly. Okay. Oh, I mentioned real quick, I don't know if you noticed this, Big O, Barack Obama, he did not support Abdul El-Sayed in Michigan.
1: Mm-hmm.
2: Because Stevens worked for him.
1: Yeah.
2: But now he's trying to play both sides.
1: Well, of course. He's got to be a good team player.
2: And there's some conversation between Obama and El-Sayed, and then the question of whether Obama's going to go out and campaign for him. And this was said over the weekend.
3: Is he going to campaign with you, Dr. El-Sayed?
4: Look, I really hope so. And it was a really good conversation about what we need to do to be able to win. And obviously, this is somebody who knows a lot about winning Michigan.
2: Hmm. Okay, go back and forth. Is he really a doctor?
1: No, he is a doctor. The quibble was about him calling himself a physician.
2: Got it.
1: Because he didn't have an active medical license.
2: Got it.
1: But he had the degree. He has the MD.
0: He has a medical degree.
1: Yeah.
0: Okay.
2: And that's why Kristen wanted to make sure she said doctor.
1: Mm-hmm.
2: It was very sweet of her. All right, Scotty, you ready for your big three?
0: Not like Dr. Jill.
1: No.
0: Yes. Okay.
2: No, she's not really a doctor.
0: Well, she is really a doctor. She's not.
2: No.
0: MD.
2: Not for common sense people.
0: That's true.
2: It's like, oh, that's not really a doctor. You're not healing people.
1: Right.
2: If you can't treat. You're a doctor of literature or some nonsense. Who cares?
1: It's the EDD, yeah, that she
2: exactly.
1: got. If you can't treat tennis elbow, you're not a doctor.
2: There you go. I like that.
0: I like that, too.
5: Are you ready?
6: One, two,
5: it's the three most important news stories of the day.
7: I hit the trifecta.
5: Well, at least according to Scott Robbins. It's the trifecta on the Markley, Van Camp, and Robbins Show.
2: Every day about this time, Scott Robbins' top three stories, helped by his hero.
8: I'm Casey Kasem.
0: Hey, Casey. Have a good weekend, buddy?
8: Yes.
0: All right, bud.
8: I'm ready.
0: I'm glad. I thought of you the other day because I was at the Foo Fighters concert. I know how much you love music.
8: I'm ready.
0: Okay, fine.
2: I don't think he's a big Foo guy.
0: That's
2: not,
0: fine.
2: Not big enough.
8: Three.
1: Number three. Oof. An old bottle of Guinness found in the ocean.
0: Yeah, a team of divers came across a 162-year-old bottle of Guinness. They were exploring a shipwreck, and it is really, really something, man. Underwater photographer from Belgium was stunned when he discovered the glass bottle in a wreckage of the Minduro, which is in the English Channel. He said it resurfaced at the top with a bottle. He said it was super clear. He said, I was amazed to see it was Guinness Extra Stout London, and it was labeled number 47, whatever that means. I don't know what that means. He said the bottle was found in the boat's cargo they found. That's where they found it.
2: It finished 47th in taste test back in the day.
0: It could have very well been. That did too, yeah, at the fair. He and his another diver said they sent samples of this, it's a 19th century bottle, to microbiologists at the research university in Belgium. What they're going to do is try to recreate it through the structure of the beer itself, because they think it's drinkable still.
2: Is current Guinness drinkable?
1: Mm-hmm.
2: I know some people.
0: I'm not a big Guinness person.
2: Some people claim to love it.
0: Yeah, it's like motor oil to me. Well, I could never drink it.
1: I mean, in the context of if you're eating British food, is like, yeah, it kind of washes the taste of British food out of your mouth. So, yeah, it's good for that.
2: It actually makes British girls more attractive.
8: Now, on with the countdown.
1: It's drinking a loaf of bread. I know that.
0: It is drinking a loaf of bread. You're right. That's a great description. There was a picture, I guess, of Joe Biden hoisting a bottle of it. So
2: there you go.
0: Scott Robbins, trifecta.
2: Top three
0: today.
2: Get an old man joke in there somewhere, right?
0: Up to number
8: two.
1: Number two, a lucky golfer is recovering.
0: Yeah, a golfer in Ohio considers himself, as he said, very, very lucky and completely blessed after he and his buddies got caught in a thunderstorm on the golf course last week. Lightning came down and struck him in the arm.
2: Whoa.
0: Kaboom! And they were going to... He said they had talked about getting off the course. They were supposed to get off the course if it starts pouring down rain. It was raining pretty hard.
2: Heavy stuff's not going to come down for quite a while.
0: But they kept, right, exactly. They kept playing. They kept playing. And he walked over to the cart, apparently, and grabbed a hold of the cart. And that's when bang, it hit. And I saw the video of it. One of his buddies had the phone out. And it's just like you see it. There's a little sound attached to it, but you see it coming down, and you see the explosion, and that's it. That's all you see after that. But he got hit in the arm, and luckily he survived some burns, but outside of that, he's going to be okay. But when they tell you to get off the course, get off the course.
2: Yeah. What?
0: I know you haven't before, that's what I said. It's not that hard, right?
1: You don't always get a chance to go out every day, you know?
0: Yeah.
1: Make the most of every minute.
0: If those guys were boozing, too.
2: It reminds me of a buddy of mine I happen to be playing a match with. I won't give it away. I'll just say he's of Asian descent. And I've talked to you guys about him before, great guy. And anyway, they blow the horn because we're in the middle of the match and we got to suspend it. And we're close to finishing out the hole.
0: Uh-huh.
2: And I wasn't sure of the rule. As soon as you hear the horn, you're gone, or can you finish out the hole? I go, what do you want to do? Like, I'll finish out the hole if you will. And I'm like, yeah, let's just do it. I go, will we get in trouble if we do and we were supposed to? And he just said, what are they going to do? Good point. We
0: play
2: finished
0: on.
2: The hole, yes.
8: And the countdown continues.
2: Scott Robbins, trifecta, top three of the day.
8: And finally, one.
1: Number one, Shake Shack might be in a little bit of trouble.
0: Yeah, just in case guilt tipping wasn't already running amok. An incensed customer has accused Shake Shack of raising the prices on their order if they didn't offer gratuity and use it.
2: This is kind of wild.
0: Isn't that crazy? He said, my wife said, hey, if you don't tip at Shake Shack, they may be more expensive. He decided, I'll test the theory. He ordered three classic shakes, the vanilla, your cookies and cream, and the ever-popular strawberry, at the branch at the airport at Salt Lake City. And they said, what's your tip? What do you want to tip? And he said, I'm not tipping. They offered 15, 18, and 20%. Mm-hmm. That was a gratuity option.
2: Right.
0: So he selected, I'm not doing this. And the screen displayed, uh-oh, there's been a pricing update on one or more of your cart items. Please review these charges in your cart. He said, I looked at it. He said the shakes prices were $6.49, a total price increase of $1.50. Everything went up 50 cents when I said I wasn't going to tip. What's going on here?
2: So a coincidence or is it really a thing?
0: Right. Shake Shack says they're investigating.
2: Yes, they are.
0: Proceedings, but they're saying they're not to blame here.
8: And there you have it.
2: Yes.
0: Uh-oh.
2: Yeah.
0: Sorry.
2: Robbins trifecta, top three of the day. Well done, as always, Scotty. Okay. Boy, oh boy. Nimrods of the news. Who slashes the tires of a hearse? Who does that?
0: Oh, come on.
2: And a news update next.
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2: News update, David Van Camp.
0: Well, it'll be interesting to see the reaction to this after Dr. Fauci, in a text message, shared with the then CDC director, Rochelle Walensky, about his concerns that the second dose of the COVID shot theoretically could be associated with miscarriage in the first trimester.
2: And right now, Trump is signing an executive order on vaccine research. Very interesting. All right, we got to get to Nimrods. Here we go.
3: When the going gets tough.
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3: It's Nimrods in the News on the Martley, Van Camp, and Robbins Show.
4: I love the poorly educated.
2: All right. Nimrods in the News. We go to Titusville, Florida, where a funeral home is on edge after some vandal damaged three of its vehicles, including a hearse that was keyed and left with slashed tires.
1: Oh, jeez. Come on, man.
2: Dude, they had three families to serve that day, three funerals, and they're freaking out. And the lady that runs the place calls a local tire shop. She's like, I credit Alex at Fire Tire for stepping in quickly, fixing the vehicles, but people are on edge because we got people working all hours of the night.
1: Right.
2: We got people damaging these vehicles. So, again, she's like, I don't think anyone's disgruntled. And if so, we could have a conversation, but damaging the vehicles, this is, you know, you're affecting families that are hurting, that just lost a loved one. Just saying, if they're caught, are we all in for a public caning?
0: Oh, yes. I think so, yeah.
1: Absolutely.
2: Yeah. All right, and that's Nimrods in the News.

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7: From ABC News, I'm Stephanie Officer. President Trump responding to the Iranian regime and its new demand of

0: Reimbursement for the cost of the war. ABC's Stephen Portnoy.
1: This is the first response we've seen from the president, a post on social media in which he says that this whole conversation of reparations or compensation to Iran was never mentioned, he said, in any of our negotiations or meetings. But he says it is an interesting idea because now he says he's likewise demanding compensation from Iran for all the people he says that they have killed and gravely wounded with their roadside bombs and many conflicts. He says that compensation should be paid to the families of hundreds of thousands of innocent protesters that he says Iran has killed.
0: Meanwhile, the medical community responding to Trump's executive order signed today, acting on unproven claims that some childhood vaccines can cause autism. ABC's Mary Bruce.
2: The White House now calling for splitting the measles, mumps, and rubella vaccine into three separate shots, even though individual shots are currently not available in the U.S. President Trump claiming without evidence that the current combined vaccine is harmful and could be linked to autism. A leading Republican Senator Bill Cassidy, who's also a doctor, openly rebuking the president, saying, "I'm a doctor. This executive order is wrong. The president does not have the expertise to make these changes."
0: The NOAA says July was the hottest month ever on record for the lower 48 states, with an average 76.8 degrees Fahrenheit.
3: This is real.
0: Cat's out of the bag, and now Camp Rock fans can rejoice. Disney announcing a short time ago Demi Lovato will return to the franchise, reprising her role as Michi Torres in Camp Rock 3. She will also serve as executive producer. This time, when Connect 3 loses their opening act for a major reunion tour, they return to Camp Rock to discover the next big thing. Camp Rock 3 also features Sherry Cola and Nick Jonas and premieres August 13th on the Disney Channel. Disney is the parent company of ABC News. 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
0: South Carolina.
5: So my fellow Americans, it is my honor to say welcome to Joint Base Lindsey Graham. May God bless the United States of America. Thank you.
0: Defense Secretary Pete Hegseth held a ceremony for the renaming of Joint Base Charleston in honor of the late Senator Lindsey Graham. Meta CEO Mark Zuckerberg revealed a new artificial intelligence model for developers called Muse Glimmer. It includes a permissive open source license allowing for broad use. A collection of really rare Nintendo game cartridges is about to hit the auction block.
6: When someone brought in a box containing 97 Super Mario Brothers and Duck Hunt NES cartridges, the owner of One Shop Wonders in Waukesha, Wisconsin, was thrilled and confused.
7: These were printed about 2 years after the last known printing of these games.
6: Jason Ganos runs a site called Nintendo Wire.
7: Nobody has ever seen these specific carts before.
6: Made in 1993, the games look brand new. They may fetch millions at an auction that starts tomorrow. Jim Ryan, ABC News.
0: Well, Ariana Grande may have some big feelings. Her new album, Petal, debuted at number one on the Billboard 200, marking her seventh career number one album and 10th top 10 on the chart. The Thank You Next singer has wrapped up the North American leg of her Eternal Sunshine tour last Friday, and now she heads to London for the final performances of it before taking a break. I'm Stephanie Officer, ABC News.
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11: Newsman, and now he is an independent newsman. He's Scott McFarland, and he joins us each and every Monday. Scott, thanks for checking in on a Monday afternoon, or Monday evening, I should say.
12: Real good to be here, McGraw.
11: Lots going on. Let's first get with Todd Blanche. It's official. He was sworn in today. He is now the Attorney General. And President Trump showed that he still has command over the United States Senate.
12: Yeah, Todd Blanche's confirmation was by a narrow margin. It was 50-49. It's hard to get any closer than that, but it doesn't so much matter. He is Senate confirmed. He's now sworn in. He is the U.S. Attorney General. And he has all these really treacherous decisions to make early on in his tenure. In the next couple of weeks, by my measure, McGraw, he has to go to court through his attorneys and make arguments about the slush fund, about those reflecting pool criminal cases, about the White House East Wing ballroom development. And it's going to be real clear real quick, McGraw. Is he going to side with Trump on Trump's preferences on those controversies? Or is he going to do what he told senators he was going to do, kill the slush fund and end politically motivated prosecutions? He's going to have to decide real quick which side he's on.
11: Wouldn't you have loved to have been a fly on the wall when he sat with John Cornyn and some of the other ones?
12: It worked. I mean, my man can make an argument because he convinced John Cornyn and Tom Tillis to get off the wall, get off the fence, and back him. I mean, he is a compelling arguer. He's a former federal prosecutor. He is a storied criminal defense attorney. But whatever he said to those senators doesn't appear to be consistent with what Trump wants. Trump says he still wants that $1.7 billion so-called anti-weaponization fund. Trump still wants people prosecuted for the reflecting pool, which Blanche's agency has said was the result of a botched, rushed contractor's job, not vandals. So Todd Blanche has a put-up-or-shut-up moment coming early in his tenure.
11: Yeah, and it's not just that he got Cornyn, but he got Cornyn after he was dumped by the Trump administration. He got Bill Cassidy after he was outed by the Trump administration. You have to assume, just reading the tea leaves, and you know this better than anyone covering Washington for all these many years, they let Susan Collins vote against him. They let Lisa Murkowski vote against him, knowing that he would have the 50 so that they could then use that in their reelection campaigns.
12: Oh, there was no cliffhanger here. This was as predictable as an episode of Three's Company. You know how the thing's going to end. I mean, as soon as Susan Collins came out publicly and said she was going to vote against Todd Blanche, it gave away the game. She's not going to be the decisive vote on these things. She's not going to be the reason something happens or doesn't happen. So when she said she was against it, it was quite clear the votes were lined up.
11: Yeah. All right. So Todd Blanche have confirmed as Attorney General earlier today. It's now official. Take the acting off. Put his portrait on the wall. Todd Blanche is the highest law enforcement officer of the land. Some interesting news, Scott McFarland, today coming out about Air Force One and President Trump's trip back from that NATO summit. This is getting really interesting.
12: There aren't a lot of true, genuine jaw droppers anymore in Trump 2.0, but what the Washington Post had as an exclusive tonight was a jaw dropper. They reported that during that trip to Turkey he made in early

0: July to Ankara when he took the Qatari gifted Air Force One with him, but left it behind and took a different plane out. All kinds of questions were raised about why would he take a different flight out of Turkey? Well, they made some arguments about trying to either have other people look at the Qatari plane or go back to the old Air Force One. Turns out he didn't take either the Qatari plane or the old Air Force One. He was ushered into a catering truck, unbeknownst to the press corps and to a lot of his staff, and then secretly shuttled into an Air Force C-32A. And a decoy plane is what the Air Force One jet became. Nobody knew he flew back on the Air Force C-32A. Even his own staff and the White House press pool didn't realize it. It looks as if there were any number of security concerns about Iran targeting jets, and they wanted to get him on a plane nobody could identify and that was not distinguishable. The issues here are many. I mean, obviously, there was a rushing of the Qatari jet that didn't do anybody any good. They didn't have that thing ready for prime time when they started using it. That's a problem. Second problem, if you want to call it this, is that the White House was point blank lying to people about where the president was and how he was traveling. Now, you can make the argument, and they will, that this is security secret information. They want to mislead to throw off America's enemies. But you can only shatter trust and truth so many times before you start losing credibility when you tell us the next story in the next emergency. The White House is going to get dogged by questions about this, trust me, as Tuesday begins.
1: Yeah, so there's a couple of interesting things here. One is that people on his staff and the press corps thought he was flying on the one plane. They were flying back and he was on the other plane. I mean, that's how secret this was. They actually thought he was on Air Force One, what we think was Air Force One, but he wasn't, right? I mean, that's how secretive this was.
0: It was. And now we've heard of presidents going into war zones, and there is a bit of, I shouldn't say deception, but there's a bit of sleight of hand where they'll not communicate how he makes it there or makes it back, but they won't lie about where he is or where he's not. There was a lie here, and I'm going to try to be judicious with how I characterize this. There are going to be people on Team Trump who say, you got to do that to throw off the Iranians. And there'll be many people sympathetic to that point of view. But we're in a heightened political moment here. The president's team has been accused of being loose with the truth. This is going to play into that. But you can argue that one round or flat.
1: Yeah, and then traveling without the press corps and the American people not knowing where he is, or the press corps not knowing where he's in, where he is. Forget Trump. That is very rarely, if ever, happens, correct?
0: The press pool travels with the president not out of a vanity exercise or in a hunt of ratings. They're there in case of emergencies. You know, the press pool traveling with the president was uniquely helpful on 9/11, chronicling the president's movements, President Bush's movements to Nebraska, where his security perimeters had him. The security parameters had his whereabouts unknown. The press pool helps chronicle that, track things, make sure the American public is updated. When the president travels without the press pool and an emergency happens, we don't know what comes next, and the president loses his ability to communicate.
1: Just how high stakes was this? Now, he was decoyed into a catering truck and whisked away. Is that the story?
0: That's the Washington Post reporting, and I got to tell you, that sounds like something Jack Bauer would do on 24, and I don't think I'm exaggerating when I say that feels like it's ripped from a cheesy Hollywood headline or a Hollywood script, but seems like they move him out of the jet onto a smaller plane. They had to do it without him being out in open sight, so they airlifted, or I shouldn't say airlift, they raised with some type of device the catering truck to a door level of the jet, moved him over to the catering truck, lowered the truck down to the tarmac, and then somehow got him to the new plane. But this is exclusive reporting from the Washington Post that has not been matched, but it will command the conversation here indefinitely.
1: Why is this coming out almost a month later? If they were trying to hide it, why now tell people?
0: Oh, boy, we are the leakiest ship ever in Washington, even by Washington standards, man. We are a boat with a big gash in the middle. Stuff comes out. One of the things that's noteworthy about Trump 2.0, they've taken a harder line on press policies. You know, they kicked the press out of the Pentagon for all intents and purposes with some onerous new restrictions. The Department of Justice does not do its regular Monday morning briefings for reporters anymore. The press secretary briefs intermittently. And because there's a vacuum there, sources fill it. I think the Washington Post has got their teeth in some really good sources right now.
1: Yeah, interesting. All right, Scott McFarlane, before we let you go, the midterms. You had a big midterm up in Michigan, a couple of other midterms all over the place. How do you see this midterm shaping up? What are your thoughts?
0: Michigan, I think, is a proxy battle over a much bigger issue for 2028. Whatever happens in Michigan is going to be so instructive to where the presidential primaries go for Democrats over the next 2 years. They have, by all accounts, nominated the person who's harnessed the energy, the fighter mentality, the new model of we're going to fight fire with fire and counterpunch in Abdul El-Sayed versus somebody who was deemed more moderate, middle of the road, and electable. If El-Sayed can win a battleground state, a purple state like Michigan, Democrats may follow that model, nominating somebody for 28. If Abdul El-Sayed takes a beating in Michigan, it may send a different message to Democrats for 28. This is enormously important beyond the midterms. Watch Wisconsin tomorrow. Watch Minnesota tomorrow. You had two more of these proxy wars going on.
1: Yeah, Michigan is interesting because he's got to do quite a bit to bring the party together with the African Americans, the Jewish community, the independents. They're not so crazy about this guy winning. Is he going to be able to put Humpty Dumpty back together again to bring in a Michigan victory?
0: That's a great question. I think for Democrats, you have to look at it one of two ways. Either they've got to harness this energy, tap into it, corral it, try to ride it, try to hope that it gets them bigger things than they can envision, or try to contain it and moderate him and push him to the middle of the road. But that may cannibalize all this energy behind him, which helps spark an unexpected primary win. They got to figure this out, and they have about 90 days to do so. Huge responsibility. They can't lose Michigan and have much of a pathway to getting the Senate majority back.
1: How much of the money being spent for Ken Paxton in Texas is going to take away money to sort of go against El-Sayed in Michigan, right? I mean, how is there enough money to do both?
0: Enormous problem for Republicans, because now they have to spend money to save Ken Paxton in Texas, save him because Republicans were thought to be favored. Texas is about as expensive a place to run a campaign in America in the world as you can find. Enormous expenses, tons of media markets, tons of ground to cover. And oh, by the way, Ken Paxton hasn't raised any money. He has a broke campaign compared to other Senate races across the country. They need to flood the zone with money. That is going to cannibalize Republicans' efforts in winning Michigan, protecting North Carolina, protecting Maine, trying to win New Hampshire, and protecting states that come tomorrow. Wisconsin and Minnesota have statewide races of import.
1: Yeah, I think this Michigan thing is so interesting. It's not like Mondami in New York City. This is Michigan. This is purple, blue, hardworking, blue collar, middle class, heart of the Democratic Party. And I have a feeling he's going to have a hard time putting that coalition together, just because, as I said, the African Americans, the Jewish community, the independents, the many of the tried and true Democrats. You know, this is just like we saw with Trump doing to the Republican Party. It's a mirror image now with the Democratic Party.
0: It's being viewed as a coin flip race, and that's quite a thing for Democrats, for a seat they already hold in a midterm election when the Republican president is not popular. Shouldn't be a coin flip race, but it is. But it means he's got a puncher's chance, and I'm telling you, it's more important than 2026. This is going to direct Democrats towards favorites and pathways for 2028.
1: Scott McFarland, no news on the reflecting pool, or did you fall and hit your head and not remember to bring us the latest on the reflecting pool?
0: I snuck it in at the beginning. Oh, I snuck it in the beginning with the Todd Blanche answer. You're not going to, it will not go unsaid, my friend.
1: Not that, but the ballroom got some news on Friday. That one, now I guess that's headed to the Supreme Court one way or the other.
0: Another of Todd Blanche's first issues in office is to appeal the ballroom challenge to the Supreme Court. We live in interesting times.
1: Scott, good stuff as always. I know you're busy and you're doing quite a bit. We see you all over Substack, YouTube, see you on CNN and all the others. And so thanks for making time for us on Monday. We really do appreciate it.
0: Heading to CNN right now. See you on TV.
1: There you go. Scott McFarland with us every Monday here. America at Night. Back in a moment.
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13: All right, we have got a busy, busy night for you. Did you see where the federal government put some restrictions on the water down the Colorado River, Lake Mead and Lake Powell and all of that? Next hour or next half hour, we're going to talk to a man who has written the book on water and water in the West and what that all means and what that means for the rest of us. It's actually quite a big controversy. The states have been taking water from the Colorado River, and now you're calling for a Deadpool. What exactly does that mean? We'll talk to a man who is going to explain all that to us. Plus, we're going to do a deep dive into the history of Pan Am, because that story came out a couple weeks ago where they found that plane from Puerto Rico on the floor of the Atlantic Ocean in the Caribbean. It got us thinking about Pan Am, and so we reached out and we talked to a historian of Pan Am, also happens to be the son of the man who invented Pan Am, one of the founders of Pan Am, Juan Tripp. We're going to talk to his son. It's a really interesting story about the history of Pan Am and what actually happened. Not to mention, Sophie Cunningham is in the news. This thing is going to blow. Sophie Cunningham on the heels of being skyrocketed into national attention because she had the audacity to give her opinions, which were quite frankly not, if you listen to her comments, she didn't call out anybody. She wasn't disrespectful of anybody, but she said, look, I mean, this, you just transgender people, I'm not so sure they should play women's sports. I mean, that's the, I'm kind of paraphrasing, but she was, I mean, it's not that controversial of a comment, and yet that caused all sorts of consternation. Everything's political these days. And then the hard foul over the weekend, which caused some controversy. So the WNBA is having a moment, and they're getting more and more attention. I guess any attention is good attention, but this is turning into a national story. And then President Trump today announced that the MMR vaccines, the three-in-one, three for the price of one, now they want to break it up to have three different shots. He apparently doesn't have a six-year-old who doesn't like to go get her shots. That's one. And so much, I guess, for the so much for government not controlling our health care. When the president of the United States makes an executive decision and then assigns an executive order today on what children should or shouldn't do with their vaccine shots, well, how else can you explain it other than the government dictating to its citizens their health care? We've come a long way, baby. Remember the criticism of Hillary Care? We don't want the government in the room with our doctor. Well, cozy up to your congressman and your senator, because they're sitting right there in the doctor's office with you. We got all that, plus phone calls and everything else. We got a busy night for you on a Monday night. Stay right there. We're going to talk about the West and the issues with the water. Because, as they've been saying for many years now, it's all about the water. And we're going to talk about that coming up here. And we continue on. America at Night, back in a moment.
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0: 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I've been surfing here since I was a kid. Now, seeing my grandson out on the water, it means everything to me. Watching him and taking in the blue waves, the sea breeze, the blurry horizon.
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14: Maybe you didn't hear, but the federal government issued a historic mandate where the Department of Interior plans and wants to break up a multi-year gridlock among seven states in the West. Mandatory cuts and the upper basin states with voluntary goals while cutting the lower basin states of Arizona, California, and Nevada. It has set off quite a firestorm. To talk about Lake Mead and Lake Powell is an award-winning journalist and also the author of a book that got him a lot of attention called Life After Deadpool. Zach Podmore, welcome to America at Night. Thanks for joining us.
15: Thanks for having me. Good to be here, McGraw.
14: How bad is it?
15: It's bad. It's been bad for a while. Lake Powell and Lake Mead, the two largest reservoirs in the country, haven't been full since 1999. So we're definitely in a crisis, but it's been a long time coming. And this drought has been going on

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1: Facto Deadpool is what's happening on Lake Powell right now, which means technically you could get a little bit more water out of the reservoir, but it would carry considerable risk. There's, you know, concerns about damage to the integrity of the dam if it gets much lower than where it is right now. So a lot of the changes that the Department of Interior and Bureau of Reclamation have been putting in place with these agreements is to protect the Glen Canyon Dam from damage. But that means there's a huge amount of water that's stuck in Lake Powell with no way to get it downstream through the Grand Canyon and to the millions of people that rely on that water below there. So, you know, the lake hasn't dried up. The rivers in the Grand Canyon's not going to dry up anytime soon, but it's hitting historic low levels as those water releases are cut from the dam, and they try to, you know, stabilize the level of the reservoir as opposed to letting it drop any lower.
2: What did you think of this federal mandate that came out last week?
1: I mean, it's not too surprising. There was a draft of this mandate that was it's an environmental impact statement that was written over 6 months ago. There weren't much changes in this final version. And this is something that, like I mentioned, has been brewing for decades. So it's serious. It's going to really impact everybody, as you mentioned, in the lower basin states of California, Arizona, and Nevada, especially farmers there. But it's not anything that's too shocking or surprising in the actual contents of the mandate.
2: Yeah. So what, I mean, give us what is going to happen? What are you predicting is going to happen? Are people going to have to ration water? Are they going to have to stop watering golf courses? There's big giant data centers being built there. Are they going to have water for data centers? I mean, just give us a sense of what life is going to look like in some of these states.
1: Yeah, I mean, it's hard to say how it'll impact in individual people. I don't think, you know, Phoenix isn't going to run out of water anytime soon necessarily, but there'll probably be a lot of agricultural land that has to be fallowed, especially in dry years. In the next couple years, if it doesn't snow a lot this winter, there could be millions of acres of cropland that doesn't have much irrigation water in it. There could also be, you know, serious reductions to municipal water use eventually. Las Vegas has been leading the way on this for the last couple decades. They've, you know, added hundreds of thousands of people to the city population while reducing water use. And that's something that other cities that get water from the Colorado River, like Denver, like Salt Lake City, like Phoenix, could start to do as well. To especially, you know, that doesn't mean not having water in your sink or in your toilet. It means having less water for your lawns. And Las Vegas has been removing a lot of, you know, irrigated turf lawns over the last couple decades, and that's saved a lot of water for them. So that's probably likely that there's going to be more, you know, grass being torn out in median strips in these desert cities, non-functional turf. There's still going to be, you know, baseball fields and football fields, but, you know, all the little pieces of grass that are, you know, tucked around the edges of some of these cities that, you know, maybe nobody ever steps foot on, those might need to go eventually.
2: Zach Podmore, somebody living in the New England area is listening to this saying, what do I care about the water in Phoenix or in California or in Nevada? How does that affect me?
1: Yeah. I mean, if you don't visit any of those places, I can definitely see that. And, you know, there's plenty of water back east a lot of the time, sometimes too much water with some of the floods that I read about. I live in southern Utah. And we don't have that problem too often, at least not recently. But yeah, if you live anywhere in the United States, you

0: rely on the Colorado River to a certain extent, most likely, because most of the wintertime vegetables in the country are grown with Colorado River water, especially January, February. If you're eating lettuce, even on the East Coast, in the middle of the country, there's a good chance that's coming from Southern California, Southern Arizona, grown with Colorado River water.
1: Is there any scenario plausible where there's a man-made fix to this, some type of pipeline, some type of government intervention, some type of digging a trench to get water from somewhere else into the Colorado River?
0: You know, that's been discussed for a long time as well. There were, you know, very ambitious plans back in the 40s and 50s to build canals, pipelines, siphons from different basins, the Mississippi, the Columbia, even one all the way from Alaska down to Southern California. Was there was some discussion about that back then. All of those have a lot of challenges, a lot of expense, a lot of environmental costs, and they would take a very long time to build, where we need to deal with this problem much more quickly than you could build a pipeline from somewhere. I think it's unlikely that, you know, there'll ever be a giant pipeline going from, you know, Minnesota or somewhere to across the Rocky Mountains to the Colorado River to get water down to Southern California. Probably technically feasible in some alternate timeline, but it seems pretty difficult to pull off. The easiest fix that could be achieved that would at least add some flexibility and slack to the system is a re-engineering of the Glen Canyon Dam, which creates Lake Powell. As I mentioned, at the level we're at right now, it's not safe to let it get any lower, only about 20 feet lower than where it is right now, which isn't very far. But if you were to re-engineer the dam with tunnels that are at river level, then in extremely dry years, you could access all of the water that's trapped in Lake Powell, and that's not possible at this moment. So if those tunnels were there, these mandates would look different. I mean, a lot of this plan is being written around the design of the Glen Canyon Dam. A lot of the mandate that you're talking about, the environmental impact statement, that's the decisions are being made because of this design flaw in the dam.
1: Is it, forgive me for such a rudimentary question, is it an easy fix? Sounds like it would be kind of hard to put the drain at the bottom of the dam.
0: Yeah. I mean, it's something I couldn't do, certainly, but, you know, they build pipelines at the bottom of the Atlantic Ocean. There's definitely, you can do pretty significant engineering projects deep underwater. So we're only talking a few hundred feet underwater at the dam. You would have to drill tunnels through the sandstone cliffs around the dam, most likely, which is that actually happened when they were constructing the dam in the late 1950s. The first stage of the construction process was to build these two tunnels through the sandstone walls that come down and form the canyon where the dam is built. And as the dam was being constructed, the entire flow of the Colorado River was diverted through those tunnels. So there was a dry place to pour the concrete. But after the dam was finished, both of those tunnels were filled with reinforced concrete. So it'd be a matter of reopening tunnels like the ones that were built there. The only challenge is now, instead of having a river to work around, you have a major reservoir that you'd have to do some construction under that reservoir to build those tunnels. But you'd start out, you know, by building gates on the reservoir side of the dam, and then drilling tunnels from the back. They would be sealed off. There wouldn't be water rushing through the construction site or anything like that. And then when it's all tested and ready to go, you open the gates and start to let water through and start to empty the reservoir. So it would be expensive. It would cost, you know, a couple $1 billion, most likely, or more than that. It would take some time. It's definitely feasible from an engineering perspective. And even though, you know, billions of dollars is certainly nothing to sneeze at, there were $4 billion spent under the 2022 Inflation Reduction Act that were designed to help with

0: this problem. They're still being spent just paying farmers to fallow their fields. So that was a short-term fix where, you know, you ask farmers on a voluntary basis if they want to participate in the program. If they opt in, they don't have to grow the crop and they receive the money or more money in some cases than they would have received if they had grown that crop, and that saves some water. So this is a more permanent fix. It doesn't solve the problem. We still use too much water in the Colorado River Basin, but it makes it so you don't have a second largest reservoir in the country sitting there with millions of acre feet of water trapped in it, evaporating in the desert sun, and no way to get it out.
1: Zach Podmore, our guest for a couple more minutes. His book came out a couple of years ago. It's called Life After Deadpool, Lake Powell's Last Days and the Rebirth of the Colorado River. Is there a will, Zach Podmore, to do something like this? Or are you tilting at windmills, so to speak?
0: This was something that the Bureau of Reclamation is looking at, is modifying the Glen Canyon Dam. The results of those studies, which started in 2022, haven't been fully released yet. The current environmental impact statement that came out a couple weeks ago, that's been the subject of a lot of news stories, does not look at modifications to the Glen Canyon Dam as part of that mandate, that plan, or that framework that they put forward. But it is something that is being discussed more and more because, Lake Powell worked well for a while. It was, you know, as recently as the 90s, it was generating a lot of hydropower. It was storing a lot of water. It was providing an amazing place to recreate people, millions of people houseboat and jet ski and fish there every year. It's a very beautiful place. It's kind of gumming up the works of the Colorado River system. It's trapping all this water and threatening the Hoover Dam as well, because you're having to hold water back in Lake Powell. It can't go through the Grand Canyon to Lake Mead. So the Hoover Dam, which creates Lake Mead by Las Vegas there, is also heading towards Deadpool. So it's not as pie in the sky as it once was. It's something that is being taken more seriously every year and every month now as we go forward. More and more people are talking about this as something that might be necessary in the near future.
1: Zach Podmore, are you optimistic or are you pessimistic?
0: Well, I'm, it's going to take a lot of forethought as we plan the new future of the Colorado River Basin. There's going to be a lot of people impacted. I don't think it's going to be catastrophic for everybody, the 40 million people who get water from the Colorado River. It's going to result in some changes, but I'm optimistic for the future of Lake Powell and Glen Canyon, or the future beyond Lake Powell, because Lake Powell basically filled a canyon that was as beautiful as the Grand Canyon. It would certainly be a national park today, or almost certainly, if it hadn't been flooded by Lake Powell. It's why it's such a great place to houseboat. So like if you had built dams in the Grand Canyon and they suddenly weren't working anymore and you had to drain those reservoirs, it would have been a good place to houseboat. In the future, it'd be a beautiful place to visit and river raft and hike and see those areas. So I think there's a lot to celebrate on the level of having this amazing place with waterfalls and arches and pools being revealed again and getting to see places that you could only visit them with a scuba tank at one point, and now you can walk up to them and see these new waterfalls that have been underwater for decades.
1: Yeah, well, I mean, that's the good part is, but 40 million people are going to have to deal without water, though. I mean, that's there's the yin and the yang to it. We're going to leave it there. Zach Podmore with us.
0: Water, at least.
1: Yeah. The book is called Life After Deadpool. This is a real thing, and the federal government just made a mandate, and some of the states are not happy over the mandate that came out last week. Life After Deadpool, that's the name of the book. Lake Powell's Last Days and the Rebirth of the Colorado River came out a couple years ago, and he is our go-to on things like this. Zach, thanks for your insight. As always, have a good night. Thanks for checking in.
0: Hey, thanks so much for having me on.
1: America at Night, back in a moment.
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All right, here's what we got going on. That's going to do it for hour number one. Stay right there because Pan Am, we've got a historian on who happens to be the son of the founder of Pan Am. And what happened to Pan Am? It was once a great, proud airline, and something happened to it. And so because that was in the news recently, we started to do a little digging, a little scratching, and we decided, we were like, wow, this is really interesting. So we invited the founder's son on to talk about the history of Pan Am. So we hopefully you'll enjoy that. Also, Sophie Cunningham in the news. Next hour, we're going to talk a little Sophie Cunningham because this is a cultural moment. You can get a sense this is a moment for Sophie Cunningham, the WNBA. Politics is involved with this. Now race is involved with this. Sophie Cunningham and her teammates just want to play basketball, and somehow she is caught up in this whole political storm over transgender athletes, and now race is brought into it. It's a toxic soup. I'll tell you my thoughts on Sophie Cunningham and MMR vaccines. They want to split them up into three. Why give a kid one shot when you can torture him with three shots? We'll come back and talk about that as well. Our executive director is Alex Hinton. Our engineer tonight is Richard Good. I'm McGraw-Milhaven, and this is America at Night on Westwood One.

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4: From ABC News, I'm Stephanie Officer. A devastating earthquake struck western Colombia this morning, killing at least 132, collapsing buildings, and trapping people under rubble. ABC's Trevor Ault.
5: The 7.4 magnitude earthquake struck in the remote Choco region of western Colombia. Officials say it's the most powerful quake to hit the country in a decade. Entire apartment buildings splitting open, collapsing into plumes of dust. More than 1,600 homes and buildings damaged or destroyed, and multiple aftershocks rocked the region as well. The city of Manizales, one of the hardest hit, the historic neo-Gothic cathedral suffering major damage, pieces of the spires falling to the ground.
4: Some of the country's biggest grocery stores are recalling dozens of products with jalapenos over fears of a growing salmonella outbreak. ABC's Elizabeth Schulze.

0: The FDA says 345 people have been sickened from a salmonella outbreak across 27 states. Most of those people reported eating jalapenos at Chipotle and Qdoba. Health officials have traced the outbreak to jalapenos from Coast Citrus distributors sourced from Mexico. A large supply of the peppers are used by Taylor Farms to make prepared foods sold to grocery stores. Taylor Farms is the same company linked to the deadly cyclosporiasis outbreak from lettuce sourced from a different grower in Mexico.
1: For an updated list of the latest recalled products and retailers, visit abcnews.com. An American Airlines flight out of Myrtle Beach this morning was forced to turn around after an engine caught fire in a bird strike. ABC's Gio Benitez.
2: Shortly after takeoff, around 8:40 a.m., the pilots declaring a mayday, citing an engine issue caused by hitting birds. Other pilots reporting to the tower that they saw birds go right into the plane's left engine. The Boeing 737 already over water, forced to turn back. Those 172 passengers landing safely at Myrtle Beach International Airport.
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3: 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This product is not intended to diagnose, treat, cure, or prevent any disease.
1: The driver of a speedboat that capsized in New York Harbor over the weekend has been charged with causing the death of a mother and her infant daughter. Kansas City Chiefs offensive coordinator Eric Bieniemy returned to the team for his first practice since his wife was shot in their Virginia home. Coach Andy Reid.
7: Listen, I talked to him several times a day, so I knew he was coming back. If everything worked out the way it had been. So, you know, the primary thing is that Mia's stable and in good hands and that she's doing well. So that was the primary thing with it.
1: Mia Bieniemy remains in stable condition. An additional 2 cyber incidents now being reported.
8: In Sassoon City in the San Francisco Bay Area, a state of emergency has been declared after malicious software infected computers that run 911 call routing, police and fire dispatch, city services and records. The city saying to contain the threat and preserve evidence, it shut down its entire IT network. In Oregon, the state is now confirming a cyber incident in July that included unauthorized access to technology used by a drinking water provider, and the state is assessing any impact on public systems in Oregon. Alex Stone, ABC News.
1: Their run at the Spear in Las Vegas was so popular that
9: Backstreet's back, all right.
1: The Backstreet Boys adding 3 new shows. New Year's weekend, they will play the Spear December 31st, January 1st, and the 2nd. And if you're interested, those tickets go on sale next week. I'm Stephanie Officer, ABC News.
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3: But it was the biggest, most powerful airline in the world. It had all the international routes. It was, right, it was the heyday of air travel. And then something happened. What happened to Pan Am? How did it go away? What happened? We'll get into all that and the history of Pan Am. And then, of course, we're going to take on this Sophie Cunningham controversy with DeJohnay Carrington of the Chicago Sky. I don't know if you saw the video, but Carrington, the African-American woman, and I'm explaining that for a reason, took to a clothesline of Sophie Cunningham, who happens to be white, in what can only be described as a flagrant hard foul. So flagrant and so hard that Sophie Cunningham hit the deck. She was going in for a layup, and Carrington clotheslined her and called the foul, flagrant one. This is all kind of technical terms, but the referees looked at it and said, no. That's a flagrant two, and they kicked her out of the game. Moments after she was kicked out of the game, she posted on her social media page, white privilege. She then goes on to talk about how she meant, when she meant white privilege, she did not mean that there was white privilege due to the assessment of the foul. She goes on to say on Twitter, never once claimed that the assessment of the foul was white privilege. So this is a whole new thing. Talk about pouring gasoline on the fire. This comes after Sophie Cunningham is in the middle of the controversy that she had the audacity to say that society needs to protect young girls from biological boys. And so that is pouring gasoline even more on the fire. The WNBA is in the middle of it. We'll get into all of that a little bit later on in this hour. And then, of course, we got open phones next hour where you can all chime in as well. But stay right there. The history of Pan Am. And then we'll talk Sophie Cunningham on the back end of this hour. Don't go anywhere. It should be entertaining and informative. America at Night, back in a moment.
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3: Welcome back, America at Night. It was back in June when the world found out about a Pan Am Clipper Endeavor that was found off the coast of Puerto Rico. It was an unbelievable story about a Pan Am flight that crashed that people had forgotten about. That got us thinking and doing a little research, and we thought we would find out more about that, but also find out more about the wonderful, great, historic Pan Am. Ed Tripp joins us, chairman of the Pan Am Historical Foundation and the son of the Pan Am founder, Juan Tripp. Ed, welcome to America at Night. Thanks for joining us.
14: I'm glad to be on.
3: So talk about this news from June and this Clipper endeavor. Were you surprised? Had you been involved with it? Did you know what was going on? Take me through your thoughts when you first heard that news.
14: You know, it was news to me. In those days, you know, it's amazing the number of aircraft that were lost. I mean, you look back in the history of Pan Am and the number of aircraft that went down, it's staggering to think of the crashes that happened. But I'd never heard of this. I knew Russ Matthews, who found it. And the last time I had a conversation, actually worked with him, he was looking for a plane, an old Clipper that went down in Samoa, off of Samoa in 1938, with the famous Captain Music, who opened the whole Pacific for Pan Am in 1934 and 35. And they never did find that. They're still looking for it. Bob Ballard, who, you know, has a huge organization, had incredible technology. They've subsequently gone back to look for that plane using the same technology that they used to find the Clipper Endeavor. But I never knew about the Clipper Endeavor. It was just one of those losses that were lost in history.
3: Yeah, and the story was amazing because it was a landing in the water in which everyone survived. The tragedy happened after it safely landed in the water.
14: Yeah, amazing. Well, it was a good airplane, and they did, you know, they knew how to land planes in the water and save people. But I guess the problem there was there were no safety precautions, and language was an issue, and people didn't know what to do to get out of the plane. So very few were saved.
3: You run the Pan Am Historical Foundation. Did you know that this was the flight that then created the whole safety procedures before we get on a plane?
14: No, I thought that those safety procedures were, you know, had been in place for years. I was sort of amazed that it took that long for those procedures to be sort of. I'm sure there were some procedures. People must have known when they got on a plane that where the exit was and what to do. But the safety procedures as we know them today just simply did not exist, I guess.
3: Yeah. Well, so we started doing a little digging, and a lot of people started talking about Pan Am, and some have lost it to memory. You know, some have lost it to history, but some of us who are old enough to remember. The Pan Am was the world leader in flight. And so we wanted to have you on to sort of talk about that. And getting ready for the interview, I didn't know that Pan Am, sort of, you know, landing on the water, Pan Am sort of invented that, did they not?
14: They started with seaplanes. These old Clippers, the biggest one was a Boeing 314, which could fly from New York to London and 18 hours or something. It was extraordinary, but they landed in the Azores, in the harbor there. They landed in New York Harbor when they took off. They were seaplanes, amazingly big seaplanes, and very comfortable for their day. But they weren't pressurized, so they were noisy. All the comforts of a first class travel was there, but it just took forever to get across the ocean.
3: Tell me about Port Washington on the Long Island Sound, because was that a hub for Pan Am at the time back in the 30s?
14: That was the initial hub for travel to Europe. That's where the original proving flights went. Actually, they went to Bermuda first. Because the British didn't allow Pan Am to come into, you know, before the late 30s, the British didn't allow Pan Am to come to Europe because they didn't have a plane that could get across the Atlantic from Europe. But Port Washington was the original launch for planes in the North Atlantic, and subsequently the Marine Air Terminal, which still exists today. At LaGuardia Airport was the home for all the early seaplanes, and the hangar is still there. The terminal is still there.
3: So if you wanted to go to Europe in the 1930s, there was no LaGuardia, there was no Kennedy. You would go to Port Washington on the north shore of Long Island, get on a seaplane, and ultimately end up in Europe.
14: That was the very beginning of it. But subsequently in 1939 or 40, the Marine Air Terminal at LaGuardia was opened.
3: Wow, what an amazing story! Those seaplanes, you only think of them like landing in lakes in Alaska or something, but they landed there in the open water. What an extraordinary history!
14: And in Miami, there's a wonderful old building which was the old Pan Am Terminal, and it's now the Miami City Hall, and it sits right on the ocean, right on the harbor in Miami, and that's where all the Pan Am flights that went to South America used to come in.
3: Ed Tripp, our guest, chairman of the Pan Am Historical Foundation. Tell us about the Historical Foundation.
14: This Historical Foundation came out of after Pan Am went bankrupt in 1991. The Historical Foundation was basically founded to acquire some of the memorabilia and archives of the company, most of which have now been sent to the University of Miami, and some are being sent to the San Francisco Aviation Museum at the airport there. And the Pan Am Museum Foundation was subsequently founded that collects Pan Am artifacts and displays them in a museum in Long Island. But the foundation has been basically, its purpose was to keep the memory and history of Pan Am alive for future generations.
3: Your father was there at the very beginning?
14: He was there at the beginning, the founding of Pan Am in 1928, I guess. He had the vision that, aircraft, it wasn't just, it was, the early aviation was really driven by airmail routes, and the airmail routes were competing with the railroads, and across the country, the railroads were winning. But the railroads and the steamships were slow, and obviously the railroads didn't go overseas, so there was a niche market there for Pan Am to begin to expand, and that's it was built on airmail routes to South America and to Asia, and then subsequently to Europe in the late 30s.
3: So the idea was to get the mail there, not to get the humans there.
14: That the financial engine was the mail. That allowed the development of aviation industry as we know it. And that lasted until the sort of late 30s, and then the mail subsidy was cut way back, and there was still airmail, obviously important, but not to the extent it didn't drive the industry the way it did in the early 30s.
3: Pan Am was the first to introduce jets to
14: Pan Am. Yes, right. Yeah, in the very beginning of jet aviation, Pan Am bought Douglas and Boeing jets. The story of how they bought them is incredible. They could not get either Douglas or Boeing to build an intercontinental transatlantic jet, so they went to Pratt & Whitney and they bought the engines that were capable of that, and then went back owning the engines. They went back to Boeing and said, we've got the engines, and if you won't build it, we'll get somebody else to build it. And Boeing stepped up and built the first transatlantic intercontinental jet aircraft.
3: That was kind of like Lindbergh, right? Lindbergh bought the engine and then built the plane around the engine.
14: Yeah, exactly. Yeah. I hadn't even thought about that parallel, but that's absolutely true.
3: Jets, wide bodies, right? Pan Am was the first one to bring the 747 to be, correct?
14: Dad had a very close relation with the chairman of Boeing, Bill Allen. They used to go fishing together, and there was a story that the plan was there. The Boeing had begun to have the basic design of it because they were competing with the Lockheed C-5A, and they lost that contract, but they'd done an awful lot of work on the wide-body airplane. And Alan apparently sort of turned to Dad and said, we'll build it if you buy it. And Dad sort of turned to him and said, well, we'll buy it if you'll build it. And that was the beginning of the 747, and It had a bumpy ride, but turned out to be one of the great aircraft ever built in the world.
3: Pan Am was, it's hard to describe to people how big and powerful Pan Am was, right? It was the most powerful airline in the entire world.
14: You know, it was a time in the 40s and 50s when the world was all about American technology, American branding, American, and the two brands which were best known around the world were Coca-Cola and Pan Am. And it really led the way in the American century in terms of branding, technology, service, everything that was really, the future for that sort of was the American dream. And Pan Am was the leader of it. And it's you go to the most remote corner of the world, you see that blue ball coming in, and it's represented the United States of America. And that's really what its biggest impact on aviation and U.S. aviation in particular.
3: Ed, it was Tripp, leader. Ed Tripp, our guest, chairman of the Pan Am Historical Foundation, also the son of the Pan Am founder. One more innovation that I think Pan Am should get credit for. Back in the late 60s, Pan Am had this crazy idea to start using this newfangled computer for booking.
14: Yeah, that was, that was the beginning, the Panamac. They would, it was built on top of a communication technology that was way ahead of anybody else. I mean, you think of the Pan Am network that came out of the war, and you could go to India, and the ambassador to India had trouble getting through by telephone to the White House. He'd go to the Pan Am office, and he'd get on the Pan Am telex, and could communicate with the United States. He could communicate all over the world, and that communication system was put Pan Am way ahead of anybody else. But it in that sense, they were a partner with IBM and developed the Panamax system, the reservation system. They were not just a leader in aviation technology, but they were a leader in information technology as well.
3: Also, the stewardesses back in the day, you didn't compete on price, right? Because it was all regulated. So you competed on food and comfort and style, right? That was sort of the moniker of the day, was it not?
14: It was a very stylish, you think of the experience of walking on board of a Pan Am plane, and particularly if you were up front and in first class, and this lovely looking stewardess who was required to keep her weight down and had to be exotic, had to speak languages, but had to be attractive, and she was your hostess, welcoming you on board, and you sat down to copious amounts of caviar served at your seat, and the best wines from Europe, and a Chateaubriand carved to your liking. It was a style of aviation that just was unbelievable, and apart from some of the Middle East airlines today, is obviously gone from aviation.
3: Yeah, no, when they deregulated it all sort of, right, all that went away, and it's now just about price most of the time, and you're lucky if you get a free bag or a bag of peanuts, I guess.
14: It's worse than going by bus.
3: America at Night, back in a moment.
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1: Ed Tripp, our guest, chairman of the Pan Am Historical Foundation, also the son of the Pan Am founder. Let's talk about what happened, Ed. How did it all unravel? What happened to Pan Am?
2: The basic problem was Pan Am. Pan Am had, coming out of the war, was a juggernaut in terms of its presence around the world. And the U.S. airlines all wanted to expand. The international airlines after the war all wanted to expand. And Pan Am for a while had this vision of a single U.S. carrier that would be owned by all of the domestic carriers. That really wasn't going to fly because all the domestic carriers wanted to go overseas as well. And Pan Am was, over time, this Civil Aeronautics Board began to carve up the Pan Am route system. But they did that, and they cut Pan Am's, share of market down to, a fraction of what it used to be. But they never allowed Pan Am a domestic route. So it was competing against all the national carriers, domestic carriers, but it never had

It never, it could not, on its round the world flight, it could not carry people from New York to San Francisco. It's mind-boggling that aviation policy of the day could do that. And until deregulation came in, that was the rule of aviation. It was just Braniff and Northwest and TWA and American. They all were given international routes. Pan Am was given nothing, so they were competing with the domestic carriers with one arm behind their back. And then when deregulation came in, they were really too late, and they made some bad decisions.

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1: Penn wasn't given the domestic route, so they put Penn M at an unfair disadvantage.
2: Huge disadvantage, Lockerbie, the tragedy over Scotland, the plane blew up with a bomb. That was sort of the death knell for the airline. It just, nobody wanted to fly it after that, and yeah, it was financially so weak it survived barely a year.
1: Does it exist in any shape or form today?
2: We're actually in Pan Am number 3. There was a Pan Am number 2 that came out within about 3 years of Pan Am, and it was it tried to grow too fast and failed. And then there was a charter airline that did not work out. Basically, the economics didn't work. A new group have acquired the brand, and they have very, great plans to develop the airline initially as a charter operation, but then scheduled service. Their challenge, I guess, is trying to find the right aircraft today.
1: Yeah,
2: there's a backlog.
1: I mean, you mentioned it earlier in the interview that the Pan Am logo was one of the most iconic logos out there. I mean, it was that and Coca-Cola.
2: That's it. Yeah, they were the two of the American industry. Coca-Cola and Pan Am were the best known brands around the world.
1: Yeah. Really an unbelievable American story. Tragic, even when you mention it. I want to go back to where we started. I want to talk about the foundation. Does the foundation exist just online? Is there a place to go? Is there a museum? Can we go and find and touch and see and feel some of this stuff?
2: We don't have it. There's the Pan Am Museum Foundation, which is separate from the Pan Am Historical Foundation, and it has an affiliation with a museum out in Long Island. The Pan Am Historical Foundation, its current biggest challenge is we acquired about 4 years ago the entire film collection, which is vast. It occupies three big rooms, and they're all old films, and they need to be digitized and saved in perpetuity. And we are doing that, but it's a multi hundreds and hundreds of thousand dollar project to digitize a collection that big. But yeah, that's the history of the airline, in those films.
1: Yeah. And then I want to go back to being a northern Long Island, North Shore man myself. Family is from Port Washington. I grew up in that area and never knew that Pan Am had such a huge history there. Are there any remnants, any buildings left somewhere in Port Washington where they used to take off and land from?
2: No, they're not. I've been to the site, but it's not. There's nothing there yet. I think there's a plaque, but that's about it.
1: Yeah. And then reading this, I guess Grumman then bought up all of the Pan Am stuff, and then of course Grumman then helped lead the space race with building some of the. Built some of the spacecraft there. So, I mean, Pan Am was, there at the beginning and sort of, shaped the 20th century of flight.
2: It was in the very beginning. Sikorsky was the early one. But it was, its designs in aviation, you look back over the span of the first, two-engine float planes that went from New York to Havana or Miami to Havana, and then on down through the Caribbean. And, the introduction of a four-engine seaplane was amazing, and particularly one that then could

0: could, in 1935, go to Hong Kong. I mean, it was extraordinary that it would take 24 hours to just get to Honolulu, much less go beyond that.
1: Well, just the fact of saying you flew to Havana in and of itself is historic, because that doesn't happen today. You know, that's a whole other issue. Fascinating history, all brought up because the Clipper Endeavor was found off the coast of Puerto Rico last month. We thought we'd do a little investigation. We scratched the surface, and there was a lot more story there. Ed Tripp, chairman of the Pan Am Historical Foundation. You can see it all online. Just Google in Pan Am Historical Foundation. The son, Ed Tripp, the son of the former Pan Am founder, Juan Tripp. Ed Tripp, thank you very much for a walk down memory lane. Good luck to you, and thanks for checking in.
0: Great. Thanks very much.
1: You got it. America at Night. Back in a moment.
2: Live from coast to coast, this is America at Night with McGraw-Milhaven.
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11: Oh, I got this one.
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12: Less talking next time.
11: Wow.
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13: All right, the phone number is 1-844-2-McGraw, 1-844-262-4729. Let's get into this Sophie Cunningham controversy because it's quite extraordinary, and it is everything's political. Remember years ago when somebody with a sports figure would say something, why does that be so political? Well, everything's political. The WNBA is having a moment. Caitlin Clark, one of the great athletes going today. And she's teamed up with Sophie Cunningham. And I know a little bit about Sophie Cunningham. I've been following her career. She went to the University of Missouri and has been sort of in the spotlight for a while now. And so back in June, it's just one thing after another. And let me say this. First of all, we'll take some phone calls. We'll take some text messages. And I'm sure it will bleed into next hour. And we can certainly carry this on into open phones next hour. 1-844-2-McGraw, 1-844-262-4729. Lots to say about this topic. First off, I don't think the WNBA is seeking it. I don't think they're craving it. I don't think they want to be in the middle of this controversy. But you cannot argue that the whole country talking about the WNBA is probably good for the WNBA. More attention than ever on the WNBA, and it is the middle of a political firestorm. Let's see how they handle it, because as of now, it's just sort of laying the groundwork. It's all got started back in July, I believe, when Sophie Cunningham, who was a forward, a very tall, blonde hair, blue eyes, beautiful-looking girl, was quoted as saying in an ESPN article that she first said that she wants to protect young girls in a locker room and that they shouldn't have to go against biological men. Now, look, I get it, okay? I understand that transgender people want to feel included, too. I get it. I respect it. I wish them well. But you can't deny the other side that you have a young girl who's born a girl, playing as a girl, and then having to compete with a quote, biological men, even though they're in some type of transition, and I don't know what the science of it all is, but I certainly want to be respectful, but it's a legitimate point of view, right? Even if you're the biggest trans supporter in the world, you still have to acknowledge that it's an oddity, and I don't know what the answer is, but, you know, you can't have biological men playing against women, and I don't think that makes me an ogre for saying that. I don't think that makes me a hate-filled person. I don't think that makes me hate trans people. I have transgendered people who are my friend. I have gay people who are my friends. I have lesbian people. I have straight people who are my friends. You pick them, I got them as friends. And I don't even think the whole trans community agrees on this. I think there's varying degrees of transgender people who would agree with Sophie Cunningham, who would disagree with Sophie Cunningham. Just because you're a transgender person doesn't mean you wouldn't agree with Sophie Cunningham. So we're having a moment here. Then she follows that up with, and now, of course, now you pour gasoline onto the fire. Now, of course, she's a cause celeb for the right wing and she's being championed and whatever else. She goes then on to say that she's not a very political person. And she also made it a point to say, I never once said that I hated the trans community. She also went on to say, I truly believe there is a safe place and love for everybody. Biological girls, biological boys, trans women, and trans men. Everyone is welcome at my table. You can disagree and still be kind. Quite frankly, I think Sophie Cunningham is probably one of the few people in this country that's actually handling this thing correctly. She's doesn't hate anybody, wants to respect everyone's opinion, but says, look, you got to protect everybody, including the young girl who's competing against somebody who's muscles are more developed or was a boy and is somehow a girl, but is still a boy's body and the confusing science of it all. Sophie Cunningham, quite frankly, in my non-scientific opinion, has probably handled this transgendered woman's playing sports better than any politician I've heard. I think she's been truly honest, open. She's been honest about her feelings, and she hasn't been hateful at all. Now, of course, here comes the hate, and the co-owner of the Seattle basketball team, some young girls came to a Sophie Cunningham game to support her, and then they tried to kick the girls out of the arena. So that owner doesn't get it, right? Diversity, equity, and inclusion includes people who you disagree with their thought, right? I love this. Diversity, equity, inclusion is okay just as long as you agree with everything I say. The minute you disagree with anything I think, then, of course, you need to be thrown out of the arena, right? Diversity, equity, and inclusion means diversity, equity, and inclusion, even for those people who disagree with. It's almost like, being called anti-Semitic for being critical of something Israel has done, right? You can be critical of Israel and still support the Jewish community, right? I mean, this you can say, hey, I don't think trans kids should play in women's sports. It doesn't mean you hate them, but it's a legitimate point of view. So all of this happened, and then this weekend happened, where Sophie Cunningham is going to the basket, and she gets clotheslined by a black girl. Now, again, it's an important part of the story. Ultimately, this DeJounte Carrington of the Chicago Sky, she's clearly a very smart woman. She went to Stanford for 4 years. Right? You don't go to Stanford by accident. And she gets clotheslined by this Carrington woman. Okay. Flagrant foul one, flagrant foul two. They look at it. She gets kicked out of the game. While she's in the locker room, while the game's still going on, she grabs her phone after being ejected from the game and tweets out white privilege and then goes on to say this, continuing on afterwards. Never once claimed that the assessment of the foul was white privilege. She goes on to say, talking to somebody who was picking a fight with her, critical of her thoughts, try exercising your critical thinking skills. I know you studied psych. Furthermore, I am the last thing from ignorant or asinine when it comes to speaking on white privilege. Do your research on that one, she wrote. I actually went to school, one of the top universities, I might add, to educate myself on this exact subject. She goes on to say, I would never use that term as a rhetorical weapon, knowing the historical and social weight it holds without having the proper evidence to substantiate it. That's what the woman said who got kicked out of the game. Sophie Cunningham says, don't bring race into this at all. This has got nothing to do with race. It was a flagrant foul. She should have got kicked out of the game. I did it last year, and I got kicked out of the game. It was the right call then, and it's the right call now. So Sophie Cunningham, again, handling this like a champion. Right? Don't go there, because this has nothing to do with race. It was a hard foul. I got thrown out of the game last year when I had a hard foul. Don't make excuses. It's got nothing to do with anything. This black woman is, very well spoken in her tweets afterwards. But what does she mean by white privilege? Was she watching CNN and made a comment about something she saw on CNN that had nothing to do with this? Or was it somehow related to Sophie Cunningham? Because the whole thing has now blown up. And so here's what we're going to do. We got a break for top of the hour news. We can come back and take more phone calls about this, because this is a fascinating conversation. The WNBA is also in the middle of this, because it's Caitlin Clark, who is a phenomenon, right? She's the Tiger Woods of the WNBA. She's the Magic Johnson and Larry Bird of the WNBA. She's now teammates with the Sophie Cunningham. She hasn't said anything. She's being criticized for not saying anything. Sophie Cunningham's being criticized for saying something. You can't have it every way. You can't criticize somebody for not talking and then criticize somebody for talking. Anyway, lots to break through, lots to get through. We'll talk about it next hour. Our executive director is Alex Hinton. Open phones and text messages. Should be fun next hour. Our executive director is Richard Good. Stay right there. I'm McGraw-Milhaven, and this is America.
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21: From ABC News, I'm Stephanie Officer. Iran released demand for compensation as part of negotiations to end the war. President Trump responded by saying the U.S. wants compensation too. ABC's Stephen Portnoy.
22: In a social media post, the president responded to the Iranian demand for reparations or damages by saying it's an interesting idea, because he says he's now likewise demanding compensation from Iran for, quote, all of the people that they have killed and gravely wounded with their roadside bombs in many conflicts. The president also says compensation should be paid to the families of protesters who've been killed in Iran, he says, over the last 50 years.
21: The state of emergency in Puerto Rico intensifying as hundreds of thousands have to go without running water in 48-hour increments under a mandatory rationing system. The island facing crippling drought, compounded by notoriously aging infrastructure. ABC's Victor Oquendo.
23: This dog rescue without running water, already using reserve tanks.
24: It's hard because, you know, when you open that faucet and it doesn't come out.
23: Further straining Puerto Rico's water supply, extreme heat, and roughly 1,000 raging wildfires. It's the latest crisis for an island plagued by rolling blackouts and water shutoffs since 2017, when Hurricane Maria killed nearly 3,000 people and devastated the power grid.
21: Some evacuation orders have been eased in the Spokane area as crews make progress against wildfires. Spokane complex fires have damaged or destroyed more than 900 structures. Washington Governor Bob Ferguson said the state is seeking a federal major disaster declaration.

0: Many Washingtonians, as you know, have lost literally everything, including critical personal documents like their driver's license, ID card, birth certificate, and vehicle and vessel titles.
1: David Alan Greer and Damon Wayans set to reunite on screen this fall. Wayans will guest star on season 3 of the medical mockumentary as a charming new doctor. St. Denis Medical premieres in November. You're listening to ABC News.
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1: Health and Human Services Secretary Robert F. Kennedy Jr. proposed a rule change requiring companies submit a list of food additives and provide evidence they're safe to consume.
4: The proposal will give the agency greater visibility into the substances that are entering our food supply.
1: Kennedy says his agency has also submitted for final review the government's first definition of ultra-processed foods. The company behind President Trump's media business, Truth Social, reported a $238 million loss last quarter. That's more than 10 times the loss from a year earlier. Chief Kevin McGurn pointed to branching out to new industries like online betting and crypto. Well, it's already a record-breaking summer.
5: The long, hot summer scorched records last month across the lower 48 states. NOAA says July temperatures averaged 76.89 degrees Fahrenheit, barely edging out the previous record from July 1936 during the Dust Bowl. Extreme heat, along with drought and wildfires, impacted much of the Mountain West, Southwest, Northern Plains, and Southeast. Researchers say all 48 states logged at least 1 degree warmer than the average on record. The nights were also hotter, and scientists call that a classic sign of human-caused climate change. Michelle Franzen, ABC News.
1: Brad Pitt reveals in a new Esquire interview he is no longer sober and says family issues led to an especially low point in his life. I'm Stephanie Officer, ABC News.
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3: And tomorrow, voters head to the polls in Minnesota, Wisconsin, Vermont, Connecticut, South Carolina, and Alabama. Busy day tomorrow for primaries. Maybe we'll look into that tomorrow. Some news to start us off with. President Trump all in on data centers. Me too, by the way. I don't get all the backlash. I'm with President Trump on this one. Americans are worried about artificial intelligence stealing their jobs and making electricity more expensive. They don't like the data centers and the power that this technology is bringing. I don't quite understand it myself. However, I don't think you can stop it. But there are counties and towns that are banning them in every which way. But President Trump has said that these data centers are called money machines, saying that they amount to, quote, tremendous wins for the states and the communities that are lucky enough to get them. On the flip side, Bernie Sanders of Vermont has called the nation's artificial intelligence companies to pause the development technologies in a new letter to their chief executive. So really interesting. President Trump all in on data centers, though I would suspect many of his constituents are against it. I know, just looking around the country locally, there's quite a number of, it seems like it's bipartisan support against these data centers, but many Trump supporters are against the data centers, which is interesting because anytime I even perceive to somehow be against Donald Trump for anything, I get called every name in the book, but these so-called always Trumpers are against him on the data centers. And that's okay. But me, oh, heaven forbid I have an opinion. Taylor Farms announced that they've recalled its jalapenos amid the separate salmonella outbreak. Man, we've got salmonella outbreaks. We got the Psychospora outbreaks. Man, it's all over the place. And then President Trump announced in a executive order that he wants to divide up the MMR vaccine. In executive order today, he said he calls for American children to be immunized against 11 diseases rather than the 17 recommended by the CDC. He said he was motivated in parts of concerns over whether vaccines were tied to autism, even though there's dozens of studies that have found no link between autism and vaccines. I've tried to find out how this executive order works and what kind of legal authority does it have, and does this mean when I go and have a child and get the MMR vaccine that they're going to have to get three shots as opposed to one? What type of legal responsibility or what type of power does this executive order have? And you can't help but argue that I guess we've reached a time where government is very much in the room with our doctor. For years, we fought against government-run healthcare, but if this isn't government-run healthcare, I don't know what is. Somebody needs to explain to me how this is not government-run healthcare. A president who is not a doctor, overruling the CDC, which are doctors, and many people calling out saying that immunize against 11 diseases as opposed to 17, very similar to countries like Denmark. We shouldn't compare ourselves to Denmark. Denmark is a country of 6 million people, and they have nationalized health care. They have universal health care. Everyone's on universal health care. So if you get the measles, you can go to the doctor. If you're not here, if you get the measles here, they might treat some of the symptoms. But, it's to compare ourselves to Denmark, a country of 350 million people, compared to Denmark.

0: American mark of 6 million people is really not a fair comparison. With that being said, let's move on to some other ones. Let's see here. Any other news? Is it, no, let me see what else has got going on here. No, that's about it. Yeah, it's all good. All right. 1-844-2-McGraw. 1-844-262-4729. Let's go to Michael in Oregon. Michael, you're first up. Welcome to America at Night.
1: McGraw, great to talk to you. You may remember me. I'm a second-time caller now. It's been a long time. I got change in my work schedule, so on a swing shift, so I have more opportunity to call in.
0: Great.
1: But very nice talking to you. And the last guest you had, and you have excellent guests, on the water situation, I've been very concerned and following that situation for years in the Southwest, California, seeing a lot of reservoirs drying up because of drought, and some cities hardly having enough water for their water source. And I've been familiar with the Colorado River and the problems there with Lake Mead. My next-door neighbor was from Las Vegas. He moved here, lived here for a couple years next door to me, and he moved back to Las Vegas. He was offered a job with his old computer company. They gave him quite a raise in salary, so he moved back to Vegas, but he had mentioned the water problems there. And, yeah, I'm, you know, very concerned about the people down there, what they're going through with the water shortages and the water resources there. And I mentioned to your screener, I just turned 73 in July, so I remember this, and I know a lot of Oregonians and people in Washington do around my age, where they had a plan to, and I know your guest had mentioned this, to divert some Columbia River water, build a big pipeline down into California. And that didn't go over too good with the folks in Oregon, Washington. There was a lot of opposition to that. So that never happened. But I remember that occurring back in the 1970s.
0: I thought it was interesting, for those who missed it, I thought it was interesting how, you know, the engineering marvel of the world, right, put the drain at the lower part of the dams. Therefore, you can access more of the water. It would take billions of dollars to do, but it's really interesting how that might solve a lot of these problems, and that just might be the one man-made solution. But as of now, clearly something's got to give. We're using more water than is filling up those reservoirs. So something's got to give, and it looks like, you know, it's not just cutting back on, you know, taking a five-minute shower. You're talking agricultural things that are, excuse me. Agricultural issues, which, you know, feed the world. And so, you know, that's, it isn't just, hey, where can my dog go to the bathroom on a nice patch of grass? Or how come you took a 20 minute shower? You know, we're talking, you know, agricultural water. And so that's a real deal.
1: Yes, McGraw. I've been a landscaper 25 years, and I know I've had friends that, landscaper friends that lived in the Southwest, and they said to conserve water, a lot of times they would use, instead of grass around a business or homes, bark or rock to preserve the water resources.
0: Yeah, no, it's a real deal. So we'll wait and see how it all turns out. Hey, Michael, thanks for checking in, as always. Thanks for calling back.
1: Yeah, you bet.
0: 1-844-2-McGraw, 1-844-262-4729. I thought there'd be more Sophie Cunningham conversation. See if we can get some phone calls and some text messages on that. America at Night, back in a moment.
2: Give McGraw a piece of your mind. Call now, 844-262-4729.
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1: All right, text messages 1-844-2-McGraw, 1-844-262-4729. The gentleman you had on, speaking of life after Deadpool, couldn't the solution be natural gravity siphoning? Like, how do we use the steel, like how we used to steal gas from other people's cars? All you would need is a piping and a way to prime it. Perhaps self-priming pumps, then turn the pumps off after flow is achieved. I may be simple, but maybe the complex problem requires a simple solution. It could work since the lake is higher than where you want the water to go. That's from Florida. Let me say this. As crazy as that sounds, that's actually not that crazy. Because I'm certainly no Roman scholar. But I want to say that the Roman aqueducts kind of worked on the same premise, that they were able to sort of siphon the water up over the mountains and then down, right? You would get it go, right? Once you create the vacuum, the water would then go up over, right? Go down the valley and then go up over the next mountain and then down into town. And so as crazy as that sounds and as crazy as I might sound, that actually makes some crazy sense. I wouldn't necessarily sign off on it until you had like a real engineer look at it. But I'm just saying, it's not as crazy as it sounds. So it's okay to talk about Fauci. This is from Connecticut. So it's okay to talk about Fauci and the reflecting pool. What about the Epstein files? Trump the abuser. We've talked Epstein files. Trump the abuser. That story was on, that happened before I came on the show. So when it was in the news, we talked about it. I don't know what you're arguing over. Fauci was in the news. We were talking about Fauci. The reflecting pool was in the news. We were talking about it. Here's another one. What, New York, not important. Through cross conversation, you don't make sense. You are at times wishy-washy, but a typical Republican Trumper. Let's face it. America at Night, disappointing comments. That's harsh. Here's one from New York. God bless America. Thank you very much. Here's one from St. Louis. Rand Paul did some creative editing of Fauci's diary. Here's another one. A lie gets halfway around the world before the truth gets its pants on. I thought the saying was a lie goes halfway around the world before the truth gets out of bed. But same premise. Here's one that is really good. I love this one. This one came in last week, and I didn't get to it last week for whatever reason, but I kept it off to the side because I wanted to make sure I air this. We're getting quite a number of text messages from prisons, and I don't know the general rule of thumb in prisons. Are you allowed phones in prisons or jails? But we seem to be quite popular in the prisons. Here's one from Ohio. You say you don't screen calls, so to test this, my name is Dan. In 2003, I was falsely labeled a terrorist. I was stalked, hacked, and harassed. Every one of my communications were tampered with. My remote employment was relentlessly interfered with until I was terminated. I was then falsely accused of being in a five-hour barricaded standoff, which was used as an attempt to obtain probable cause. I am now in the Allenwood prison serving a 70-month sentence for firearm possession. Can anyone listening help me with this? Dan, I wish you well. I don't know what I can do, but I wish you well. Say a little prayer for you. But we get quite a number of text messages from jails. I don't know. I mean, they must have some type of communication. I don't know if it's a computer in the library or in the resource department or the continuing education department. Or phones or whatever, I don't know. But we do get quite a number of phone calls from time to time from jails. Let's see, Iran and Oman are close to a deal that may give Iran some control over the strait. Boy, that took a turn I didn't see that one coming. Iran started making demands on the United States. President Trump to say that we're semi-negotiating. There really is no off-ramp. And there was a story over the weekend that said that President Trump just wants to declare victory and go home. That's what I've been saying for weeks. Why doesn't he just declare victory and go home? Just say that, the nuclear material is buried so far underground, nobody can get it. We did what we were supposed to do. And now let's go home. Change the narrative. And then let the strait remain closed and or... because apparently we can't stop Iran from inflicting their control over the Strait of Hormuz. I don't mean that to be harsh, but if we could, we would. But we can't, so we're not. And so declare victory and go home. Take the hit. Stop digging. Because he keeps threatening a massive invasion, which he keeps calling off. So he looks like he's calling wolf way too

0: many times. He's sort of no one believes him anymore. Apparently we're running out of munitions. He's called off a number of attacks. And so now Iran is demanding reparations from us, demanding we do certain things. Just declare victory and go home. I mean, as crazy as that sounds, I've been telling them to do that for weeks now, but nobody listens to me. 1-844-2-McGraw, 1-844-262-4729. Bill Cassidy is in the news. He was the Louisiana Republican who was the last holdout who voted for Todd Blanche, and that got Todd Blanche the 50 votes needed for the confirmation to be Attorney General. Bill Cassidy said today that President Trump does not have the expertise to push his newly signed executive order breaking up the measles, mumps, and rubella vaccine. He says, "I am a doctor. This executive order is wrong," he wrote on Twitter. "The president does not have the expertise to make these changes." Talked about how Trump ordered an executive order signing the one to overhaul childhood vaccines. He says, Bill Cassidy, the doctor, says breaking up vaccines will mean children have to get more shots to get the same protection, not fewer shots. It will increase hesitancy and make children less safe. That's Bill Cassidy, United States Senator, Republican United States Senator. He says parents should listen to their child's pediatrician about vaccines rather than listening to an inaccurate executive order. This is so wrong. That's Republican Senator Bill Cassidy, who was the deciding vote in favor of Todd Blanche, now coming out very critical of President Trump. Mm-hmm. All right. Hold that thought. 1-844-2-McGraw, 1-844-262-4729. Phone calls, voicemails, more text messages straight ahead. America at Night, back in a moment.
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1: All right, let's go to those phones we've been talking about. David in San Francisco, welcome to America at Night. Thanks for joining us.
2: Oh, thanks, McGraw. Hey, you didn't have any hits on your Facebook post for tonight's show, but I just sent one over. It's about a nuclear, it's a Radio Free Europe article about Iran trying to sell their nuclear enrichment to power plants throughout the Middle East. And in it, I see that the link doesn't come up hot, but if you copy-paste it to another page, it'll work. But it basically shows a photograph of a Saudi Arabian ambassador shaking hands with an Iranian. And this was May of last year. So, you know, already in the Trump administration for this term, there was an effort to sell the enriched nuclear material to power plants, nuclear power plants throughout the Middle East. And I remember over 10 years ago, it might even have been before ISIS started attacking Syria, there was a major corporate effort to create nuclear power plants from Saudi Arabia north into the former USSR bloc, Soviet bloc, power plants all the way up, all Uzbekistan, all sorts of different places. I think they were trying to put in 50 or 60 different plants. And so if Iran had all of this enriched uranium, it could have been used as nuclear power plants. And all of a sudden, Donald Trump decides to attack Iran. And it almost looks like a hostile takeover. You know, I would expect that consortium that was trying to build those plants, and they were very involved with.
1: Who was trying to build the plants?
2: It was a consortium, a major investment opportunity, and it was, before. I'm trying to remember if this was during the Obama administration or even into the previous Bush administration, where these major investors, and they were trying to do peacetime nuclear power. You remember how Dick Cheney talked about they wanted to have Eastern Europe become the new Europe. They were going to send all the jobs. It was as if they were going to create sweatshops in the former Soviet Union.
1: Yeah, I don't know, Dave. I don't know. I

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1: Oh, I no idea what you're talking about. I don't remember Dick Cheney wanting to have a jobs program for Eastern Europe. I missed that one.
2: About it as the New
1: No,
2: York,
1: I believe. Yeah, yeah. Okay, I believe you. But I mean, what's the bring it back? Where are you going with this? Make a point.
2: All of these power plants would have been powering the new sweatshops of they were saying, oh, France is too expensive to manufacture in, Germany's too expensive, we're going to create sweatshops in the former Soviet Union where they're starving. Yeah. And create opportunity out there. It was just like NAFTA here, you know, all of the jobs left Pittsburgh. Yeah. To go to China.
1: So you're very much against NAFTA.
2: Well, it's a bait and switch.
1: So you like Trump's tariffs then?
2: No, that's bait and switch. In other words,
1: well, which is it? NAFTA. NAFTA was free trade. Tariffs aren't free trade. What are you for?
2: Well, I'll give you the example with.
1: No. What are you more of a free trader or are you more of a protectionist?
2: A conservative, a 1776 conservative, doesn't like a company store. And the company store had it so that you would be trapped with a currency that you couldn't use anywhere else.
1: Okay, I don't know what that, I don't know, you're off, again, are you just philosophically, David, are you more of a free trader or are you more of a protectionist?
2: Both of them have to do with bait and switch. In other words,
1: if you're not a free trader and you're not a protectionist, what are you?
2: Well, I'm not opposed to free trade if it's honest free trade. I'm not opposed to protectionism. You know, if I'm in a tiny town in Utah and all of the money I spend on gasoline is sucked to Texas and it doesn't stick around town, you got to be a protectionist for that small town. Keep local jobs, keep a local circulation of currency. But if the big corporations are never going to put money back into the small towns, then that creates brain drain, it creates starvation. And then the idea that the...
1: Philosophically, was NAFTA a good idea or not?
2: It was bait and switch.
1: Okay. All right. David, okay, David, I thank you for the phone call. I asked you the same question 7 times. You gave me the same answer. No, thank you. Asked and answered. I'm moving on. Tony in Montreal, welcome to America at Night. Thanks, Tony.
3: How you doing, man?
1: I'm okay. How are you?
3: Good. I don't know how many times you have to ask a question on a nationally syndicated program, and you get a response like,
1: hold on a second. Are you on speakerphone? Can you take us off speakerphone?
3: Give me a sec. Give me 1 sec. Yeah. Can you hear me now?
1: Much better now. Go ahead.
3: Sorry about that. No, what I'm saying, you know, McGraw, the ability of a person to have a conversation is the whole purpose of talk radio. And when you're being obfuscated, if that is the correct word, or being obstructed by a person who keeps repeating something like bait and switch. I mean, you know, like I can just tell you one time you said when someone called up, they said, oh, this is not the Tony show. And then you guys turned around and said, well, maybe you should come up with some good content. That's why Tony's on the radio with McGraw. I like to have a conversation with you. And the other night, a lot of people don't know that you have a decent heart because we had a conversation and a prior caller got you upset. And I followed up and got the brunt of your upsetness. And then next thing I know, you're sending me a text going, I apologize for that. But that's the whole purpose of having a conversation. You don't want to have a conversation with someone to the point where you actually hurt the person's feelings.

0: where you try to, you know, just destroy whatever they're trying to say by being obnoxious. It's when you ask a question seven times and someone comes up with some nonsense seven times in a row, you're being really obnoxious, bro. You're an obnoxious dude.
1: It's just a philosophical question.
0: I'm not attacking one guy.
1: I get it. And I like to have a conversation. And I usually, when a caller's trying to filibuster or not getting to a point, you got to move it along. Get to your point. And so, somebody who just regales me with the history.
0: Up on you, right?
1: If somebody calls me and starts to regale me with the history of the Roman Empire, I don't have 7 hours.
0: You got 30 seconds. You got 30 seconds for 2,000 years of history. You got, but get to the point. 30 seconds, bro. Let's go. I was going to talk to you about one simple thing tonight. It was Italofest in Montreal. And for all those people in the United States listening, Montreal is the queen king of summer fests. Probably on the planet, you have the Jazz Fest, the Comedy Fest, the Italofest, the Film Fest. You got fest after fest after fest. And it actually works in both languages because it's Italofest, Italfest, an abbreviation for Montreal, MTL. And the reason why I'm calling is that the headliner in the show was Frank Marino of Mahogany Rush, who hadn't played in 3 years because he had had nerve damage to his hands. And he said that he played in that concert. It was a free concert. Imagine a rock star of his caliber, world-class guitarist, free concert. And he said, I did it for two reasons. One, it was the Italofest because he's Italian. And two, his dad, who's deceased, would be proud of them.
1: That's a good story.
0: You know, and that one kind of hurts in the heart sometimes when you think your dad's not around also.
1: Yeah,
0: you know what
1: I mean? Yeah. That's a good story.
0: McGraw, you were a damn good guy. And anyone that disrespects you on the radio is not at your caliber, bro.
1: Tony, have yourself a good day. Thanks for checking in. Had a friend of mine today come over to the house. I'm getting a gas grill installed. You know, I'm getting a gas grill, and they're installing it with the natural gas to the house, right? So I'll keep on going back for the propane. Anyway, this guy came out to the house, and we were talking, and he meets my six-year-old daughter, and he starts talking to me about his children are older, and he was like, he's trying to give, you know, an older dad, not that he's older, but, you know, it's more experienced that he has kids who are older. And he was trying to give me some pearls of wisdom as the six-year-old's, you know, hanging around. And he says, you know, hold on tight. You blink your eyes and you're dropping them off at college. And he says, the worst cry of them all is the one when you leave them for college. And I was like, don't tell me that. I was like, I don't want to hear that. Don't tell me that. Get out of here. I don't want to hear that. I'm like, she's not going to college. She's not leaving the house. And she'll go to college, but guess who's going with her? That's right. I'm moving right in. Absolutely. Tony, thanks for the phone call. Let's go to Mary Jo. She's on the text line. Mary Jo, or she's on the voicemail. Mary Jo, welcome to America at Night.
2: I just wanted to suggest an experiment where you eat for steak. Where you buy a cow or beef or whatever it is, and then find a farm, a family farm, not a corporate farm, but like Amish, you know, let the cow or let it eat out there and just live a normal life. And I think you'll be shocked at how much different the flavor is when an animal is not stressed. Or I guess it'd be the same even with a carrot. You plant one carrot and tenderly grow it, or just put a zillion of them out there, and the quality is much better, and I think you'd really notice an improvement in the flavor.
1: Mary Jo, I will tell you that I can taste the difference between a grass-fed beef. I think that's what you were referring to, right? A grass-fed beef versus a grain-fed beef. And there's no question you can tell the difference, right? Europe is much more grass-fed. America is much more corn-fed and grain-fed. No, I can definitely tell the difference. Where I can't tell the difference is an egg. I can't tell you the difference. If you were to set up a taste test of a brown egg, a white egg, a jumbo egg, certified double A egg, a grass-fed chicken, a free-range chicken, and you put them all, I couldn't tell the difference. Could not pick one out of a lineup. Speaking of that, we had Terry Black on the show on Friday, our barbecue guy. And over the weekend, I made his salmon rub. Whoa, hold on to your hats. That was fantastic. If you guys like salmon, even if you don't like salmon, as a matter of fact, I made it for my sister halfway through the dinner. She's like, you know, this salmon is really good. It was really good. Terry was talking about it on Friday's show. If you missed it, of course, you can download the podcast. But he's also got Backyard, what was his website? Backyardusa.net. If you go to Backyardusa.net, he's got the recipe up there for the marinade. And it's only a half hour. Don't do any more than a half hour. But apple cider, a couple of those, it's all up there. I did that. I followed the recipe to a T, put the salmon in for a half hour, covered it with some brown sugar, put it on the grill for, I don't know, 10 minutes or so, came out. Oh, it was fantastic. So Terry Black gets an A+ for that one. Let's go to John. John, you're on America at Night. What do you got for us tonight?
3: You're being very dishonest because this is broadcast in real time across the country. And you're saying, call this number in a real-time broadcast across the country. And then when you call the number, it says, we're not on the air. Ha!
1: I don't know how to solve that problem. Tell me how to solve that problem and I'll say it. I'm not lying. I'm not lying when I said it. I guess I'm lying when you hear it, if that makes any sense. Let's go to Wisconsin. Wisconsin, hello. Welcome to America at Night.
4: I was watching a clip the other night from a David Letterman show, and Howard Stern was on there, and they were talking for about 15 or 20 minutes. And at the end, they started having a little arguments about selling out. So Howard got up and started saying, I did it my way, and Paul started playing the song my way. And then he goes, Dave, let's dance. So he started dancing to My Way for a couple of minutes. It was absolutely hilarious. I was just wondering if, when you were a kid, I think Howard Stern was probably just starting his career out a couple of years later in New York. I was just wondering if you listened to him or Don Imus, and if you got any tips from him.
1: So, I know there was a big fight between, or a big rivalry between Stern and Imus. I don't want to wade into that. I have no idea. I had never met either one of them, but I think that Don Imus hung the moon. As a matter of fact, I don't have time to tell the story right now, but I met Sid a couple weeks ago. I'd heard him speak a couple times. I was at a talk radio convention in New York, and I had a chance to go up to Sid, and we had a lovely conversation, and he couldn't have been any nicer. But I'm a huge fan of Sid's. I'm a huge fan. I thought Imus was a genius, just an absolute genius. His morning show on WFAN in New York, I missed him as a DJ. I didn't really listen to music, but as a talk show host, as a morning guy, I thought Imus hung the moon. No disrespect to Howard Stern at all. Howard Stern, I did listen to him as a kid when he was on WNBC. And his movie is so good. Lots more to get to, but I don't have time. Call me up. More stories about Stern and Imus and everything. I love talking radio stuff. We'll do that anytime. Back in a moment, America at Night.
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3: All right, that's going to do it for us. A couple of quick text messages on our way out. Karen in Myrtle Beach, South Carolina checks in. Have a great week, McGraw. Enjoyed your Pan Am story. I thank you very much. I thought that was so fascinating. I had no idea it was as big as it was, and I had no idea that they got killed with deregulation, that they were giving all the other domestic routes or all the international routes to these other airlines, but they weren't giving Pan Am any domestic routes. I mean, they just basically ruined, federal regulators basically ruined Pan Am. I also didn't know that they started. Imagine you could take a seaplane from Manhasset Bay or the North Shore of Long Island and fly to Havana, Cuba, and then on to Hong Kong. That's amazing. Also, Daryl from Hawley, New Mexico chimes in. Don't stop. Do not want it to end. Daryl, thank you very much. Nice of you to say. Podcasting is available, and we'll be right back here, 21 hours from now. Have yourself a great night. Our executive director is Alex Hinton. Our engineer is Richard Good. I'm McGraw-Milhaven. We'll do it all again tomorrow night. This is America at Night on Westwood One.
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11: from ABC News, I'm Stephanie Officer. Colombian officials say at least 132 people are dead after Monday's powerful 7.4 magnitude earthquake. Rescue efforts underway. ABC's Trevor Ault.
12: We have seen dozens of buildings collapse on top of people, as we've seen so frequently in the areas where a lot of the infrastructure is not built up to withstand earthquakes. You now have this massive undertaking to try to find anybody who has survived in all of the rubble. They are very hopeful that they'll be able to dig out more and more survivors, but the longer this goes on, the harder that gets.
11: Seven jurors selected Monday in one of the country's most famous unsolved mysteries, who shot Tupac Shakur. The only one to ever be charged in connection with the rap legend's death, Dwayne Keefe D. Davis, now recanting the story he told, retold, made in statements to police, and wrote a book about, alleging he was the one who ordered Shakur murdered in 1996. The former gang member arrested in Las Vegas in 2023 on a murder charge and has been in custody ever since. Former Death Row Records head Marion Shug Knight spoke to ABC News exclusively from prison, where he's incarcerated on charges unrelated to Tupac's death. Knight was driving the car when Tupac was shot.
13: Everything he said and talked about, he already told on himself.
11: 63-year-old Davis has pleaded not guilty. Once a full jury is selected, the trial is expected to last about a month. A lifeguard in Maine pulled underwater by what he says was a shark Saturday. Greg Wilford telling ABC's Portland affiliate WMT.

0: W, he was swimming when something grabbed his rescue device.
1: I was probably 5 feet under and I thought I was caught in a boat prop. And I realized it wasn't. There's no fish that's going to do that. It has to be a big fish or a shark. It had to be the shark.
0: British songstress Cleo Soule delighting fans Monday when she announced she'll drop her fifth album, Gentlewoman, August 20th. 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
0: Canada put its military on standby to help battle wildfires that have turned deadly in British Columbia. At least one woman has died. 20,000 people have been evacuated. An American Airlines flight forced to turn around after an engine fire.
4: Shortly after takeoff, around 8:40 a.m., the pilots declaring a mayday, citing an engine issue caused by hitting birds. Other pilots reporting to the tower that they saw birds go right into the plane's left engine. The Boeing 737, already over water, forced to turn back. Those 172 passengers landing safely at Myrtle Beach International Airport.
0: ABC's Gio Benitez. Taylor Farms is pulling more than a dozen products with jalapenos from grocery stores as a salmonella outbreak grows to nearly 350 cases. The nation's other outbreak, cyclosporiasis, now stands at 22,000 sickened and 2 deaths. For those ill, ABC News medical correspondent Dr. Darian Sutton warns.
5: If you feel like your symptoms are persistent and they're lasting longer than a week or two, you should certainly talk to a provider, because for cyclosporiasis, antibiotics are provided, whereas for salmonella, it's typically rest and hydration.
0: Mexico's health agency has launched an investigation into a packing facility. British driver Andy Green, who broke the sound barrier in a car 20 years ago, is going to try again, but this time it'll be in a hydrogen-powered car. Green says he wants to showcase the power of hydrogen as a clean energy alternative. I'm Stephanie Officer, ABC News.
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0: From the heartland of America and the gateway to the West, good morning, good evening, wherever you may be across the nation, around the world. I'm George Norrie. This is Coast to Coast AM. Later tonight, the soul. Here's what's happening. Well, Taylor Farms is now pulling more than a dozen products with jalapenos from grocery stores across the United States. It's the latest recall as part of the salmonella outbreak that has made 345 people sick in 27 states. And restaurant chains like Chipotle and Qdoba pulled jalapenos last week, according to the USDA, saying that this weekend grocery stores are also removing meat products that include jalapenos. The list of 20 recalled foods include dips, salsas, guacamole sold at grocery stores including Walmart, Target, Whole Foods, Trader Joe's, and Kroger. What a mess. At least 111 people are dead after a 7.4 magnitude earthquake ever recorded in western Colombia, the country. The epicenter was located in San Jose del Palmar in the northwestern department of Chocó, about 280 kilometers west of Bogota. The tremor was felt strongly in the nation's capital, with alarms sounding, people running, evacuating to the streets as precaution. President Donald Trump says the U.S. is only semi-negotiating with Iran right now and signaled that he would allow economic pressure to pile on Iran. Iran set out new demands for reopening the Strait of Hormuz, by the way, that included compensation for Iran for war damage. Meanwhile, the Iranian-backed Houthi rebels in Yemen attacked the government-held port of Mocha last Sunday for the second time in 24 hours. Attacks like this threaten to expand the conflict into another strategic shipping route on the Red Sea. With more on what's going on these days, here's Tom Danheiser. Tommy?
1: Well, George, oil prices remain elevated after Iran said their agreement with Oman to manage the Strait of Hormuz would not be enough to reopen the vital waterway unless the U.S. meets a list of conditions. Yemen's Iran-backed Houthi rebels have launched an attack targeting Saudi soldiers, killing seven people as they also targeted a refinery in Saudi Arabia. The Houthis said on Sunday they carried out an attack on Saudi enemy soldiers and equipment in Yemen's Red Sea port city of Al-Makah. Iran Supreme Leader Mujtaba Khamenei on Monday reshuffled the country's military leadership, announcing six senior appointments. The move comes after the appointments of Iran's new national security chief, who had previously voiced skepticism about talks with the U.S. And President Donald Trump also applied a new condition Monday, saying he would seek compensation for past misdeeds. On Sunday, Trump signaled a U.S. emphasis on increasing economic pressure on Iran, as Tehran said it was not engaging in talks with the U.S. George?
0: Thank you, Tom. It's going to be an interesting week. A bipartisan majority of Americans support more government rules for how social media companies conduct their business, including a requirement of age verification tools to keep younger children off social media. The poll, which was conducted over the 6 days ending August 3rd, comes as companies like Meta Platforms and Google's YouTube face mounting legal pressure over their treatment of young users. A trial is expected to begin on Wednesday over allegations by state prosecutors that Meta, Facebook, designed its products to addict young users. A number of satellites already orbiting our planet is very large, and the number planned is staggering. The ways in which so much orbital hardware can cause problems, not only up in space but also down here on Earth, are rapidly causing international concerns among many groups and governments. Let's check in with our expert, Lauren Weinstein, for an update on the Kessler effect. Lauren, what's going on?
2: Well, you know, back in the 1970s, there was a humorous catchphrase that was extremely popular for a time, originated by comedian and actor Freddie Prinze. It's not my job, man. And that meant I'm not taking responsibility for that. And when it comes to technology today, that's pretty much the reality. Hardly any organization wants to be held responsible when things go wrong. And this applies to government organizations related to concerns over satellites, too. There are reportedly currently about 17,000 active satellites in orbit. About 11,000 of those are low Earth orbit Starlink satellites. Across the universe of all the firms who want to get satellites into orbit for various purposes, there are literally millions of satellites in the planning pipeline. Obviously, as with Starlink, there can be very important communication and other services associated with some of these satellite constellations. But as the numbers go up exponentially and more speculative projects are planned, orbital data centers are one controversial concept, and we'll get to another one shortly, all manner of terrestrial and space concerns are quite reasonably coming into play. We have in the past discussed the Kessler syndrome, the idea that so much space debris gets into orbit that it ultimately creates a dense debris cloud around the planet that could have dramatic effects. Astronomers are increasingly concerned about vast constellations of low Earth orbit satellites interfering with critical observations, and there are rising concerns that as the number of satellites burning up when re-entering the atmosphere grows dramatically, the atmosphere itself may be affected in unpredictable ways by those satellite materials. And here's one that sounds like it's straight out of a 1950s B sci-fi movie, but it's all too real. A firm wants to sell sunlight. No, I'm not kidding. They recently got the FCC to approve a test satellite with a big mirror to light up the ground over designated areas, suggesting it would be useful for construction or search and rescue operations and the like. The issues that this opens up in terms of possible effects on people, plants, and animal life are far too numerous to get into here, but we should note that there are concerns that these satellites, and the firm would apparently like to have something like 50,000 of them by 2035, could, according to some sources, possibly cause actual eye damage to persons who happen to view them using some commonly available telescopes, an outcome the firm itself says is unlikely by their own calculations. But for now, moving past the issues associated with any specific satellite project, the real question is, who is in charge of making sure that we don't launch ourselves, no pun intended, into a serious mess in orbit and potentially here on the ground? The FCC says that their mandate doesn't cover most of the concerns mentioned earlier. There are international organizations like the UN that have some guidelines, but not many guidelines and really no enforcement mechanism. So again, who's in charge of these aspects? Apparently, really nobody. In an environment where there are 17,000 active satellites, this might be tolerable. But with millions of satellites planned and their potential ability to affect people globally, irrespective of which countries people happen to live in, the situation is changing very rapidly. So going forward, we can be sure that It's Not My Job, Man is going to definitely not be any kind of a laughing matter.
0: You're spot on, Lauren. We'll talk to you next week. Thank you. President Donald Trump has signed an executive order which would split up the measles, mumps, and rubella vaccines for school kids. Some are concerned that all of those shots combined together cause autism. He says you should have five separate visits for vaccines rather than giving them all in the same day. He added his administration would no longer recommend hepatitis B, COVID-19, and influenza shots for children. Here's Seth Shostak from SETI checking in on what's going on in the skies. Hey, Seth, what do you got for us?
3: Well, listen up, gang. And you too, George, because on Wednesday, 2 days from now, August 12th, there's going to be a total eclipse of the sun. And that's a celestial event that millions of people can view. No telescope required. Although if you have binoculars, you'll get a slightly better view. But if not, just use your God-given peepers. Now, a solar eclipse occurs when the orbiting moon just happens to pass between Earth and the sun. And by a remarkable cosmic coincidence, the apparent size of the moon, which is about a half degree across, just happens to be the same as the apparent size of the sun, also a half degree across. So during a solar eclipse, the moon just covers the sun, leading to a dark sky for a few minutes during the day and the chance to see giant gusts of hot gas called flares coming off the sun's surface. It's dramatic and much, much, much more impressive than lunar eclipses. So here's the deal. The complete eclipse on August 12th lasts for about 2 hours in total, and you can watch as the moon slowly takes a growing bite out of the sun for the first hour, culminating in totality when it perfectly covers the sun for roughly 2 minutes. During totality, it's safe to point your binoculars or your naked eyeballs skyward and check out the moon-covered sun. You'll probably see some red prominences around the edges. Around the edges, these are hot gas that loop hundreds of thousands of miles above the solar surface. Today, we can predict solar eclipses years and years in advance, but even ancient peoples were able to forecast when one would occur, despite the fact that they had almost no understanding of astronomy. They just noticed the rhythm with which these things would take place. They didn't need computers, just calendars, and they had calendars. Back then, being able to tell the king that an eclipse was coming next week or whenever was something that seemed like magic and would probably get you job security at the court. Now, you can't see the upcoming total part of the April eclipse from America. You need to be in Greenland, Iceland, or Spain, or in the eastern part of the Atlantic Ocean. Not exactly destinations for a weekend road trip, but you can watch it on television. And if you've never seen a solar eclipse, it's well worth checking out. It's a rare occasion when there's some real-time drama in the daytime sky.
0: I love it. Thank you, Seth. As you know, we care a lot about all of you as listeners and as people. Truly care a lot about you. And we have one listener who's been a regular caller on the program over the years, Cornelius Lawson White from Alexandria, Louisiana. He hasn't called in a long time. Last Friday night on Open Lines, I got concerned and I mentioned it. And some of you called the Alexandria, Louisiana Police Department to conduct a wellness check because you had Cornelius's home address. I talked to the police. They went to his house. They found him. He's okay. His phone has got severe issues, but Corny's still kicking. The phone is dead, but Corny's still doing his thing. So that's good. Thank you, Cornelius. I'm glad you're okay. Check in once in a while when you're better with your phone. 57 years ago, the Manson murders, the Tate-LaBianca murders occurred. Why? In a moment, a special interview coming up with Eli Frankel on Coast to Coast AM. Identity theft can cost more than you think. 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

0: And welcome back to Coast. George Norrie with you. 57 years ago, the Manson murders were a series of brutal killings carried out in August of 1969 by followers of cult leader Charles Manson. Over two nights in Los Angeles, the Manson family murdered seven people, including pregnant actress Sharon Tate, in an attempt to spark an apocalyptic race war Manson called Helter Skelter. Eli Frankel has served as a television and documentary production company owner and producer, Emmy-nominated executive producer, network executive, showrunner, editor, camera operator, writer, director of multiple series of broadcast television, cable, and streaming networks. He is an avid true crime researcher and writer, has devoted more than 5 years of research to his recent book, Sisters in Death, The Black Dahlia, The Prairie Heiress, and Their Hunter. And welcome back on Coast to Coast, Eli. How have you been?
1: I'm good. It's great to be back.
0: Looking forward to this. We'll talk about Manson, and we've got to get into your book later on tonight as well. Right. Hard to believe. 57 years have gone by already.
1: Yeah, it's unbelievable. And what's incredible is that my social media feed on Instagram and Facebook, everything is just covered with posts about the Manson murders. It seems to be bigger than ever.
0: What's so bizarre about all of this is Charlie Manson was never at the murder scene when they occurred, was he?
1: No, he wasn't. That was his special gift, was getting other people to do his dirty work for him. And then if anybody ever got caught, he could say he had nothing to do with it.
0: One of the houses where the other five who died and were killed was on Cielo Drive. Charlie Manson knew somebody, a record producer, who lived in that house. He was renting it for a while. I guess he didn't know that he moved out. His plan was to kill that guy and whoever was in the house at the time with him, wasn't it?
1: Yeah, well, kind of. So the guy that lived there was named Terry Melcher. He was the son of Doris Day, the film actress, the movie star. And he was living there with his girlfriend, Candace Bergen, the famous Candy Bergen. And Manson had never entered the home, but had joined in a car ride with Melcher and a couple of his buddies, including Dennis Wilson of the Beach Boys, and had seen the home and had relied on Melcher to give him entree into the world of music and Hollywood and make him a superstar. And Melcher did not come through. He rejected Charlie's music, which caused an enormous resentment with him. And so for a long time, people assumed that Charlie had selected the house because he was getting vengeance on Melcher. But Melcher had actually moved out months earlier to deal with his mother's financial issues. And Manson was apparently aware of that, but he wanted to make sure that the family took out a number of people who would be prominent, would make the news, and figured that whoever was there was probably rich enough and important enough that it would get some attention in the headlines, which it certainly did.
0: Of the family members who committed the murders, how many are still in prison? How many are out now?
1: So Leslie Van Houten was released, two or three years ago, I believe. She was present at the second night of the murders on August 10th, which is the anniversary today, the LaBiancas. She apparently, we don't really know, but apparently stabbed Rosemary LaBianca in the buttocks and in the legs after she had died. And I think there's always been this sort of feeling that she, you know, she was involved, but she wasn't necessarily a main perpetrator. She didn't actually kill anybody, though we can't be sure of that. And Tex Watson, who was the leader of the groups on both nights, is still in prison up in Sacramento in California. And then Pat Krenwinkel, who was present on both nights as well, is still in prison. And Susan Atkins, who was present the first night she murdered Sharon Tate, died, maybe 10 or 15 years ago? I can't remember, but she died a while ago.
0: Now, they say that the group might have killed up to 24 people in their career with Manson. Do those numbers jive with you?
1: No, I think that's maybe a little exaggerated, though. I don't think we'll ever totally know, but it was more than seven. They killed a man by the name of Donald Shea, who lived on the ranch that they lived on as well, a couple weeks after that, after the Tate LaBianca murders. And then there were several others that were attributed to them as well. And then some of the family members, actually, after Manson was sent to prison, were involved in some murders, including a couple up north in Sacramento. So there's definitely more on the list, though we don't really know what the numbers are.
0: Eli, what do we know about Charlie Manson? He was from West Virginia, wasn't he?
1: Yeah, he sure was. He grew up in a little town called McMeekin, West Virginia, which was pretty close, about 5 miles away from Moundsville Penitentiary, where his mother was imprisoned when he was 5 years old. She was gone for about 3 years. And then, you know, he had a pretty rough childhood, though not as rough as sometimes he would have it seem to be. He was he sort of exaggerated the extent of how bad it was and sort of justified the murders and his life later on by virtue of his impoverished, difficult childhood. It was definitely difficult, but it was also made really difficult by how incorrigible he was and how much trouble he got into. And the real difficulty lay in the reform schools he went to, which were absolute hellholes. But then he turned from the prey into the predator at the reform schools and sort of learned a lot of the cruelty that he would bestow on the city of Los Angeles later on.
0: Would you call him mentally imbalanced?
1: Oh, for sure. There's no doubt. I mean, he definitely showed traits of schizophrenia later on in life. But I think that, you know, in terms of trying to diagnose whether he was mentally insane, I don't think he was. But I think that he had been through so much in his life and was so resentful and so angry that he was extremely emotionally unstable and suffered from delusions of grandeur. I mean, he considered himself to be what he essentially became, which was he was destined for fame and to leave an enormous impact on the world, and that fate would ensure that that would happen, and it did, just not in the way he probably thought.
0: In a bizarre way, to be sure. That's absolutely true. And was he a good musician? I played a clip years ago of one of his audition tapes.
1: Yeah.
0: He wasn't that bad.
1: He's not bad. I mean, he can play music and he's an okay guitarist, but you can tell why he got pretty much rejected by the major music producers in Hollywood. The music's fine, but it's not necessarily going to get anybody to shell out a few bucks to buy an album. And the thing was that with his music, he was really good at improvising and doing it live in person. If you were with him and just hanging out and having a beer or something, Charlie would come up with a song and you'd think, wow, how did he just come up with that? And he was very kind of histrionic and would move his arms and his face in an interesting way. But in terms of listening to him on the radio, it didn't quite work.
0: Eli, when we come back after the break, let's talk about how Charlie Manson was able to get this cult together. How did people follow the guy? We'll be back in a moment on Coast to Coast AM.
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1: We'll take your calls next hour with Eli Frankel as we talk about the Charlie Manson case. He's also got a book called Sisters in Death, The Back Dahlia, The Prairie Heiress, and Their Hunter. It's an amazing story that happened well over 70 years ago. My gosh. 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

0: And welcome back to Coast, George Norrie with you, Eli Frankel with us. Again, his book is called Sisters of Death, the Black Dahlia, the Prairie Heiress and Their Hunter, which is a bizarre, still unsolved story, isn't it, Eli?
1: Well, if you read the book, you might find out what the solution is.
0: You may have answers, that's true. But in terms of the prosecution, it's unsolved, right?
1: That's correct, yeah.
0: Back to Charlie Manson. What kind of charisma did he have to get so many of these young kids at the time to follow him?
1: Yeah, very charismatic and also psychologically very adept. He was one of these kind of guys who could talk to you and within 2 minutes figure out what you wanted, what you were seeking in life, and what was missing from your life. And that was kind of his secret ingredient, is he could figure out how to kind of seed all the things you'd want. And in fact, you know, we talked a little bit earlier about recordings and him doing music and working with the Beach Boys and all that. In some of the recordings, the music that he played, there was one particular session in 1967 that was recorded. And in between the recordings, you can hear Charlie talking about how, oh, this next song, that's going to make you a lot of money. Oh, this one's going to be a big hit. You're going to make a lot of money off this. And he keeps mentioning that in between the songs to the producers. And so you can see a little bit of that Charlieism there where he thinks, okay, these guys, it's all about money, which of course it is. It's music business and producers. And he's weaving that in. But for him, it's not about the money. It's the fame. It's the notoriety. It's the attention and love. So that's what he did. You know, that was his secret sauce, is figuring out what people wanted and then presenting it, or at least appearing to present a solution to how to get it.
0: In your opinion, he did a few interviews over the course, did he not?
1: Yeah, he did a few interviews. He was always very much in control, and he selected who he wanted to do an interview with and when. He got hundreds of requests from all over the world. Every media outlet seemed to want to interview him, but he would only grant them at certain times. We don't know why, and we don't know why he selected certain interviewers, but every single interview, it's fascinating. He's completely

0: different. He reacts differently to the interviewers. He's a different person. He's a chameleon. And if you watch just snippets, like a minute of each of his interviews, easy to find a bunch of them on YouTube, you will see 20 different personalities there. And that's the chameleon at play.
1: But if he was not at the murder scenes, how did he get convicted on the murders?
0: Well, it essentially was by proxy. You know, it was, he used other people to kill for him. He ordered them to. So he was convicted through that he was essentially the vehicle through which, you know, these people committed these murders. He ordered them. And so he was liable as well for them.
1: What if he told the prosecution, though, I didn't say anything like that? Prove it.
0: He absolutely, that was his defense, that he never ordered anybody to kill anybody, and that the followers, his members, who he referred to as just friends, who he hung out with, they played music on the ranch that they lived at. There was no follower guru relationship. He wasn't a cult leader, he claimed, that these people just decided to go off on their own and do this, and that was up to them. But there were so many people that were in the cult and also tangentially were around it, and this was not a group of people who would, you know, keep their mouths shut. This wasn't the mafia. These were kids. They were proud and boastful about what they had done. And word traveled quickly throughout the family, and some other people heard about it, and there were enough folks that were able to give testimony at the trial. And Vincent Bugliosi and the prosecution team put together a pretty amazing case and were able to convince the jury that Manson was the mastermind and had ordered the murders.
1: He was 83 years old when he died in prison. Did he get roughed up in prison at all?
0: Yeah, there were a few incidents. He was once doused with paint thinner and set on fire, which, as you can imagine, takes a little while to recover from. He was beat up a few times, but Charlie was also very adept at surviving in prison. He'd spent a lot of time in reform schools and most of his life in prison. So he figured out how to essentially avoid trouble most of the time. But he was a troublemaker in prison as well. He wasn't easy, especially with the staff there. It was a pretty rocky road, I think.
1: Do you think if he finally really knew that Terry Melcher was not in the house, he would have called this off?
0: No, he did know that Melcher wasn't there. He had stolen a telescope off of, or he sent somebody to go steal a telescope off of Melcher's deck at the home he was actually living at in Malibu at the time. But I don't think it mattered to Manson. He actually, this is a fascinating story. In March of 1969, about 5 or 6 months before the murders, Manson actually showed up at the Cielo Drive house where he thought Melcher was still living. He wanted to confront Melcher because he hadn't shown up for, he had promised Charlie he was going to stop by Spahn Ranch where Charlie and the Manson family lived, and he was going to finally listen to Charlie play music and decide whether he wanted to sign him, give him a record deal or not. And he didn't show up for that meeting, which enraged Manson. It made him look really bad in front of his followers. And so Manson couldn't get a hold of Melcher, and he drove up to Benedict Canyon, went to the Cielo house, which he was not allowed to enter before, and walked onto the grounds. And right outside on the front door at that moment was Sharon Tate. She was being photographed by Sharok Hatemi, a photographer. And they locked eyes, Manson and Sharon Tate, which is pretty fascinating. And he was kind of thrown off the grounds by Rudy Altobelli, who owned the property. But he saw Sharon Tate there. Whether he recognized her as a movie star or not, we don't know. But Manson was aware that some wealthy and fairly important people were living there. He didn't know that Roman Polanski was living there. But a beautiful, beautiful woman was. And I think that was just in his mind, that represented everything he wanted to destroy.
1: Did he have any money to himself?
0: No. The family was perennially out of money, which is a big part of what they were doing. A lot of their actions were trying to scrounge and steal for money. It's why they stole cars. It's why they made drug deals with biker gangs. And they got into a lot of trouble because there was no concept of going out and earning money. They felt, because that was what Charlie preached, that the world owed them and that nobody owned anything and that all possessions were to be shared. And therefore, if they broke into somebody's house or stole stole a car or happened to steal some drugs from a drug dealer, that was fine because everything is everybody's and we should have access to what everybody else has access to.
1: This is amazing. What is your fascination, Eli, with this story?
0: You know, that's the one question I really can't answer. And I say that with the Black Dahlia as well. I think sometimes with really, you know, big true crime cases, it's a fascinating subject unto itself, why they remain so popular and what it is, what it speaks to in the human psyche that has made it kind of persist. Like, why is Jack the Ripper such a huge story that occurred, you know, 140 years ago? Why would that remain relevant? There have been so many other murders since then, even in London, even in Victorian London, there were many other horrible murders. And same thing with the Manson family. But I think with Manson, there's two things going on. It's just an unbelievable story what happened. And I'm sure a lot of your listeners knows many of the details. I don't have to go into all of them. But the fact that they were living on Spahn Ranch, this cult of hippies, and they had given themselves up to this man, this guru, this savant who had hypnotized them. The whole story is just so bizarre and filled with these kind of rich details. You really get pulled into that world. And then the other part of it too is I think that at the heart of why we're so fascinated by this story is the question of why these kids gave themselves up to Manson. A lot of them were pretty average American kids. They had graduated from high school 2, 3, 4 years earlier. Some of them were actually 14, 15 years old, and their parents said, yeah, go off. It's the 60s. And they went from being the average American teenager to becoming these horrific killers. And I think there's a part of us that fears that there is programming all around us, that we're being sort of trained in a way by advertising or by society or social media or whatever it is to think in a certain way. And we question whether our own thoughts are truly our own. And I think that's where there's a little bit of a relatability there. Is that maybe it's an extreme version, but with these, with the kids who joined the Manson cult, we wonder, you know, could any of us have been susceptible to this?
1: Of the Beach Boys, was it Dennis or Carl Wilson that he knew?
0: It was Dennis Wilson.
1: Did Dennis promise him anything, do you know?
0: Yeah, sure. I mean, Dennis was absolutely entranced by Manson. And Manson, as he often did in his life, came at just the right time, at the right place, at the right moment. Wilson and the Beach Boys were down on their luck in 1968 when he met Charles Manson, and things were not going well. They weren't selling as many albums. Their tours weren't doing as well. And Dennis was lost. He had also, his relationship with his father, Murray, had really become severed at that point. I think he was very resentful against the world, even though he was hugely successful. And Manson comes in and provides, again, we talked earlier about Manson figured out what people needed. And in a way, he became a father figure to Dennis Wilson, which was something he had always been missing in his own father. And so as a result, Manson provided guidance to Wilson and showed him a way of letting go of the past and not being caught up in the trauma of his family and his brothers and competition. And as a result, Dennis felt a certain obligation to Manson, which everybody else seemed to have too. You'd hang out with Manson and somehow by the end of the night, you'd feel that you owed him. You know, he was very good at making you feel that he had given you something, even though he hadn't, and that therefore you owed him something in exchange. And Dennis did everything he could to get Manson the record deal that he wanted.
1: How long after the murders did it take for the prosecution and the police to arrest Manson?
0: So this is a great question. You know, people always talk about how after the events of August 9th and August 10th that America changed, that the murders had such a profound impact on the country, which is true. But the truth is that in the weeks and months after the murders, you know, the first 2 weeks, every newspaper, every radio program in America was talking about the murders. Except for Los Angeles, it pretty much fell out of the news, especially there were major other events going on, the moon landing, Woodstock, and all the chaos of 1969. And so the news kind of moved on. But then on December 9th, 1969, The Charles Manson is finally arrested in Inyo County, which is the desert. When I say desert, I mean desert of California. It's not Palm Springs. This is Ballarat and the Panamint Mountains. It's just, you know, really desolate.
1: And it's not Vegas. It's not Vegas.
0: Right, exactly. And so he gets arrested there, and the press is stunned because he's not what they expect, right? Everybody's been picturing some, you know, rabid-looking maniac, and instead, it's a hippie cult leader who's kind of stylish, and he's enjoying it. He's smiling, and he's got this charisma, and surrounding him are 30, 40 people who worship him. And that's the moment, I think, that America changed.
1: Unbelievable. It truly was.
0: Yeah.
1: And off he goes. He gets convicted. And at the time, California had the death penalty, and they changed that, right?
0: That's right. Yeah. So they had been convicted at that point. They were convicted in 1971. And then as they were awaiting death row, state of California abolished the death penalty, which meant that they were going to be, they were going to be up for parole in 7 years or something. So it was a big moment of celebration. But I think that turned sour pretty quickly once his followers began to realize that they'd essentially been conned. And the last thing Manson wanted was to go back to prison, and he sort of deteriorated once he was there.
1: The Black Dahlia, Elizabeth Short, they called her the Black Dahlia because of her hair, was it not?
0: That's correct. Yeah, the way she wore her hair was like people said it was like a large dahlia flower, and it was black as night, and so that's how she got the name.
1: Her body was found in 1947, all chopped up.
0: Yep, that's correct.
1: And police looked at like 150 suspects?
0: I think it was more. It was about 300, actually, that they looked at.
1: Can't give away your book, but do you think you know who did it?
0: I do. I did many years of research, and the person that I point out as being the murderer was verified to have known her and was with her for 3 days before she escaped to San Diego for a month. And then as soon as she came back, she was murdered. And I think that all those events are connected. There's all kinds of tissue between them. So it's a pretty interesting story.
1: Fascinating. To be sure. How old was she when she died?
0: 22 years old, sorry.
1: And she wanted to be an actress, I guess, right?
0: No, she didn't. And that's actually one of the big myths about Elizabeth Short, the Black Dahlia, is that she was in Hollywood to become famous and was going on auditions, and that's why she was in Los Angeles. But the truth is that she never auditioned. She never sought fame. She didn't want to meet Hollywood people. She wanted nothing to do with Hollywood. And in fact, she was just out in California for some adventure and to hopefully find somebody to fall in love with. That's all she wanted in this world, was to be loved.
1: Why kill the lady?
0: Boy, I wish we knew. To get in the mind of a killer, that's a difficult one.
1: The name of that book is Sisters in Death, about the Black Dahlia, the Prairie Heiress, and their hunter. Who's the Prairie Heiress? Was that her too?
0: No. The Prairie Heiress is Lila Welsh, who was the heiress of a large real estate fortune in Kansas City, who was murdered in 1941. And the LAPD suspected that the man who was with Elizabeth Short, a man by the name of Carl Balsiger, for 3 days before, as I said, before she escaped to San Diego, he knew Elizabeth Short, and he also knew this woman, Lila Welsh, the Prairie Heiress, who was killed in 1941 in Kansas City. And what alarmed LAPD is that there were remarkable similarities between the two murders, the markings on the body, the stabbings, what had been done to the bodies, but they never were able to close the case because they didn't have all the evidence.
1: So you think he's killed before?
0: Yes.
1: We'll come back and take calls with you in a moment. Eli Frankel with us. Calls next on Coast to Coast AM.
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7: From ABC News, I'm Stephanie Officer. Iran released demands of compensation as part of negotiations to end the war. President Trump responded by saying the U.S. wants compensation too. ABC's Stephen Portnoy.
8: In a social media post, the president responded to the Iranian demand for reparations or damages by saying it's an interesting idea because he says he's now likewise demanding compensation from Iran for, quote, all of the people that they have killed and gravely wounded with their roadside bombs in many conflicts. The president also says compensation should be paid to the families of protesters who've been killed in Iran, he says, over the last 50 years.
7: The state of emergency in Puerto Rico intensifying as hundreds of thousands have to go without running water in 48-hour increments under a mandatory rationing system. The island facing crippling drought, compounded by notoriously aging infrastructure. ABC's Victor Oquendo.
9: This dog rescue without running water, already using reserve tanks.
10: It's hard because, you know, when you open that faucet and it doesn't come out.
9: Further straining Puerto Rico's water supply, extreme heat, and roughly 1,000 raging wildfires. It's the latest crisis for an island plagued by rolling blackouts and water shutoffs since 2017, when Hurricane Maria killed nearly 3,000 people and devastated the power grid.
7: Some evacuation orders have been eased in the Spokane area as crews make progress against wildfires. Spokane complex fires have damaged or destroyed more than 900 structures. Washington Governor Bob Ferguson said the state is seeking a federal major disaster declaration.
11: Many Washingtonians, as you know, have lost literally everything, including critical personal documents like their driver's license, ID card, birth certificate, and vehicle and vessel titles.
7: David Alan Greer and Damon Wayans set to reunite on screen this fall. Wayans will guest star on season 3 of the medical mockumentary as a charming new doctor. St. Denis Medical premieres in November. You're listening to ABC News.
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7: Health and Human Services Secretary Robert F. Kennedy Jr. proposed a rule change requiring companies submit a list of food additives and provide evidence they're safe to consume.
14: The proposal will give the agency greater visibility into the substances that are entering our food supply.
7: Kennedy says his agency has also submitted for final review the government's first definition of ultra-processed foods. The company behind President Trump's media business, Truth Social, reported a $238 million loss last quarter. That's more than 10 times the loss from a year earlier. Chief Kevin McGurn pointed to branching out to new industries like online betting and crypto. Well, it's already a record-breaking summer.
15: The long, hot summer scorched records last month across the lower 48 states. NOAA says July temperatures averaged 76.89 degrees Fahrenheit, barely edging out the previous record from July 1936 during the Dust Bowl. Extreme heat, along with drought and wildfires, impacted much of the Mountain West, Southwest, Northern Plains, and Southeast. Researchers say all 48 states logged at least 1 degree warmer than the average on record. The nights were also hotter, and scientists call that a classic sign of human-caused climate change. Michelle Franzen, ABC News.
7: Brad Pitt reveals in a new Esquire interview he is no longer sober and says family issues led to an especially low point in his life. I'm Stephanie Officer, ABC News.
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0: Welcome back, George Norrie with Eli Frankel. Eli, what do you think the trigger was for Charlie Manson? We talked about the rejection with music. You think that did it?
1: Oh, yeah. Yeah, absolutely. I mean, there were a lot of events that were occurring by August 1969 when all these murders occurred. I mean, where do you start? First of all, the family, his followers were asking him when Helter Skelter was going to start. They were getting antsy. He had been preaching that there was going to be this massive race war and a revolution, and that they were going to go escape to the desert, and that eventually they would emerge from the desert and take over the world. And it hadn't happened yet. And Charlie had been preaching that any day now this is going to occur, and it happened. So they were asking, which is not good in a cult when your followers are starting to ask you when that prophecy is going to be fulfilled. And then he, as we said before, all his potential record deals had dried up. He was clearly not going to succeed in music. He had a lot of followers who wanted to leave him at that moment. He was losing control of the cult. And there was actually another guy in the desert named Paul Crockett who had what he considered poached several of his followers from Barker Ranch, where they had set up in the desert. There was the biker gang, the straight Satans was coming down on them. The Los Angeles County Sheriff's Department had just raided or was about to raid Spahn Ranch, had raided them a few months earlier. The LAPD and FBI was sniffing around. Maybe even the worst of all, Spahn Ranch, where they lived, was likely going to be sold off, which meant that they had to leave and they were out of money. So, you know, a lot of pressure on this cult leader, and I think it broke him.
0: When the murders occurred, is that when they killed some of those other people that we were talking about, the numbers?
1: Yeah, well, Donald Shea was killed about 2 weeks after the LaBiancas were murdered. And then, there were murders that went on up until 1972. And then, of course, there was the attempt on President Ford's life by Squeaky Fromm in 1975. So, you know, it trickled on for a while afterwards.
0: Yeah, Squeaky was one of his followers, wasn't she?
1: She sure was. Lynette Fromm. She's still around, believe it or not.
0: She's out of jail now, isn't she?
1: She is. She's living a quiet life on the East Coast.
0: Tex Watson, is he alive?
1: Yes, he is. He runs a prison ministry, and he is still in prison. I think he's at peace with the fact that he'll likely be there for the rest of his life.
0: Who did the bulk of the murders? Was it Watson?
1: Yeah, Watson was the leader on both nights. He was Watson was actually a really nice, sweet kid. Everybody described him as kind of the quintessential football playing all-American kid. He was from Copeville, Texas, a small, really small town where everybody knew everybody else. And for the most part, most of the time he spent with the Manson family, he was sort of a lower level member. Charlie kind of treated him like a kid who needed to be, you know, slapped around every now and then and know his place. And Watson was always trying to get Charlie's approval. He was trying to get status within the family, and he was desperate to sort of prove himself as a man to Manson. And Manson used that. He essentially twisted what had occurred with a couple murders that they had killed a musician in Topanga Canyon named Gary Hinman. And then Manson had also shot and what he thought he had killed a drug dealer named Bernard Crow a few weeks before that. And so he wanted Watson to take over and commit these murders because Charlie had sacrificed so much for the family. And then another member, Bobby Beausoleil, had essentially given up his life. He was going to prison in killing Gary Hinman, this musician, who Charlie kind of presented it as being it had sort of betrayed the family. And so now it was up to Tex to prove himself and to give back to Beausoleil and Manson what they had given to him. And then a few weeks before the murders, Watson had also ingested a tea that had been soaked in belladonna root, which is a extremely potent drug. And he had gotten very, very aggressive and was starting to do methamphetamines. And so he was so wired all the time. And I think Charlie picked up on that and thought, this guy is going to be a killing machine for me.
0: Was Charlie taken care of by a public defender?
1: Yeah, he was. He had a lawyer named Irving Kanarik who was really rough around the edges, and his strategy in trials was to constantly object, right? Every 5 seconds that a witness would be speaking or the prosecutor would be speaking, he would object no matter what it was. There was just constant objections. And if you read the transcripts of the trial, which are readily available online, they're constantly being interrupted by Charlie's lawyer objecting for this reason or that reason. And it got so bad that Charlie said to the judge, "I object to my lawyer's objections."
0: Huh. Did they all have the trial at the same time or were they separate?
1: So Manson was on trial at the same time as three of the female killers, Susan Atkins, Pat Krenwinkel, and Leslie Van Houten, which became a circus. Those women would follow anything that he instructed them to do. And so they were very disruptive in court. And in the morning, they were all put in the same room together beforehand, and he would instruct them what to do. So he would say that if I touch my ear or if I brush my hair back, I want you to do this. Today, that would never happen. But back then, you know, all the defendants, they were sort of strung together as one unit, if you will. And Manson had total control over them and actually gave directions and instructions to their lawyers, even when the lawyers objected and said, "This is actually going to hurt my client." Their client said, "No, we're going to do what Charlie said." And then Tex Watson had been in Texas. It took months to get him extradited to California. So when he arrived, he was on trial separately. And then Bobby Beausoleil, who killed the musician Gary Hinman and Bruce Davis, they were tried separately as well.
0: Why did they cop an insanity plea for Charlie?
1: Why did they or didn't they?
0: Why didn't they?
1: Well, I mean, they tried to, but I think it was determined that he was of sound mind. That was one of the tricks they tried at the beginning.
0: Let's go to the phone. Cindy in West Virginia, Charlie Manson's home state. Hi, Cindy.
2: Hi, George. Thank you for taking my call. I had called before when you had another guest on about the Manson murders and had mentioned that Terry Melcher was Doris Day's son. Also with the Biancas, they had just moved into the house that the producer had turned down Manson for a record deal. So he had sent his people there to murder the producer, and he didn't even live there anymore. And it was the same thing with the Tate Mansion. Terry Melcher didn't live in that home anymore either. So he made mistakes on both murders by trying to go after the people that weren't even there anymore.
0: Your thoughts on that, Eli?
1: Yeah. So, well, there was no producer at the LaBianca's home. They had moved in there, I think a year ago or something, into the house on Waverly. The reason that that house was chosen was that Charles Manson had partied for a while about a year, year and a half before with a guy named Harold True, who lived in the next door house. And so on August 10th, when Charlie ordered his family to commit the next batch of murders, the day after the Tate murders, he actually joined them in the car to show them how it was done, because he determined that the Tate murders were too messy. He wanted it to be cleaner, whatever that meant. And they drove around for hours. He was kind of nervously trying to pick out what was the right house. And then eventually he's directing Linda Kasabian, who's driving at that time, all over the city. They go to Pasadena, they go to Hollywood, which is a very big distance between those two. So eventually they end up in Los Feliz, and he goes to a house that he knew very well. And actually, when they pulled up, the other members of the family were confused. They didn't know if they were going to Harold's old house or what was happening, but instead Manson chose the house next door.
0: When they told Charlie, they must have told him, "We just stabbed a pregnant woman and some other people." Would you think he was happy?
1: Well, initially it was kind of celebratory because they had done what he had demanded, but he was not happy about the fact that it was so bloody and there was blood everywhere. He didn't want necessarily as bloody a scene. which kind of contradicts the directions he had given them, which was to make it witchy and to just slaughter the people in there. So again, you're talking about people who are really drug addled, and there's a lot of contradictory information and testimony there. But he actually grew pretty angry pretty quickly, because the point of the murders, the real motivation behind it, was as a copycat to make it look like the murder of Gary Hinman, the musician, the guy, Bobby Beausoleil, who had been picked up by police and was going to go to trial for that murder. Manson wanted to get him off the hook. And so the way he figured he could do that was by committing very similar murders of prominent people. And therefore the police would believe that somebody else had committed the Hinman murder, right? Because the two murders would have been connected.
0: They'd say, we got the wrong guy.
1: Exactly.
0: Bill, truck driving in Oregon. Welcome. Hi, Bill.
3: Hey, George. First, I wanted to say that's great news that you gave about Cornelius. I had noticed it, but I thought, you know, a lot of people are taking time off now. And, you know, with his strong feelings on AI and all, I thought maybe he was just taking a break. We're just at the start of the whole AI thing. Eli, I had a question for you, since you kind of know so much about Charlie Manson, and it's going to sound a little strange right at first, but I don't know, last year there was a guy detonated a bomb at the Palm Springs Fertility Clinic, and he had a girlfriend from Tacoma. That bomb was large. The FBI said it's like the largest one that they've investigated in America. And it's just he just killed himself. It was just a miracle he didn't kill a bunch of people.
1: Wow.
3: But his girlfriend in Tacoma, they all linked up on the internet. They were against, pregnancies, people having kids that they felt weren't, ready to have kids. And my thing, it's Palm Springs. It got me thinking about Charlie Manson. Do you think nowadays, if Charlie Manson was in his prime now, do you think he would still have that intuition, that knack of getting to know people even through the internet? Do you think he would be like a social media influencer?
1: You know, I think Charlie's superpower was being able to be really intimate with people, be one-on-one. He always had this habit of taking people on walks. And, when they got back from the walk, they kind of changed their mind. Charlie had gotten into their head. He was one of those guys that could, lay down with a girl and talk to her for, 15 minutes and get into her head and make her feel that this guy understood me and my parents, they're the reasons that I have all my troubles and it's not me. And Charlie's going to help show me the way. So I think that his power was really kind of a direct thing. I'm not sure it would work as well on the internet, but, who knows? He might have developed different skills in today's world.
0: Was he like David Koresh of the Branch Davidians? He had that kind of...
1: Yes, it's actually a really interesting question. I was actually watching a Koresh video earlier today. There's definitely similarities in the sense that they both preached from the Bible and they were both very, very charismatic preachers. But Charlie was wild. He used drugs and sex and orgies to break people down, to strip them of their inhibitions and essentially to strip them of their personalities and then fill it back up with him and his thoughts and complete compliance. Whereas Koresh was a little more distant that way and a little more controlled. And you could tell too, Koresh's followers, they feel a kinship with him, whereas Charlie's followers were afraid of him.
0: Charlie knew how to play people, didn't he?
1: Yeah, he sure did. He was an outstanding reader of human psychology and human behavior and would figure you out in a second.
0: First time caller Eric's with us in Utah. Hello, Eric.
4: Hi, thanks for taking my call. I was just wondering, how much of the Helter Skelter theory is really came from Mason himself, or how much was shaped or amplified by the case later on in court?
1: Yeah.
0: The Helter Skelter thing was misinterpreted, wasn't it?
1: Well, it's a great question. And that is, I think right now, that's the central debate, really great question that so many of the Manson experts are debating. was Bugliosi, Vincent Bugliosi, the prosecutor for the district attorney's office, was he correct in his theory that all of this was done, these murders, in order to kick off the revolution, the race war that would destroy the world and would bring Charlie Manson to power and control over the entire world? That was his theory, and he had a lot of witnesses that talked about it, and that was the motivation for the murders. The prosecution was trying to figure out, why did they do this? That was a really important question, because if you couldn't answer that, they were all going to go free, including Charlie. And so that's what he focused on, and the jury bought into it. The truth is a lot more complex. Charlie Manson did preach about this revolution and Armageddon and everything that was coming, but in a lot of ways it was sort of a trick, the way that cult leaders used to promise their followers that there is some big payoff to all of this, that all of your suffering and everything you're giving me, that there is going to be this wonderful future if you just sacrifice yourself now. In terms of why the murders were committed, the copycat that we talked about before, that they were trying to get Bobby Beausoleil out of prison, is really the main motivation. And I also think that revenge against society and against Melcher and against Hollywood, it was just all of the anger that Manson had against a world that he felt had taken everything from him, as his cult is falling apart, as his career and music is, you know, facing a dead end. This was sort of his big slap to the world, if you will.
0: Where do people get your book, Sisters in Death?
1: It's available on Amazon, barnesandnobles.com, and bookstores. I mean, pretty much any website that sells books or major book sellers.
0: And you've got like 21 films under your belt, don't you?
1: Well, TV shows, including Helter Skelter, which I produced for MGM Epics and is on Amazon now as well. So I spent a few years working on a six-part documentary that was sort of a big sprawling, you know, epic story. And we interviewed a lot of people who were in the family and people kind of tangential to the story as well. It was fascinating.
0: What was your reaction to the Black Dahlia theory that guy did it?
1: Yeah, so I mean, the Black Dahlia community, very different from the Charles Manson community.
0: Oh, yeah. You know,
1: these true crime cases kind of tend to create their own ecosystem and environment. The reaction's been great. People have been kind of overwhelmingly positive. There's definitely detractors, because there's kind of a set list of suspects that have been around for about 10 or 15 years, and a lot of people have kind of taken up their camps, right? They believe that this guy has to be it. And so when any new theory or suspect comes up, people tend to just dismiss it. But my approach was to use real evidence and interviews with people who had been there or their children, and build up a case that was based on hard fact rather than conjecture.
0: We're going to come back and take final calls with Eli Frankel in just a moment on Coast to Coast. Don't touch your dial.
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1: Next hour, Barbara Lamb joins us to talk about the soul, so get ready for that. And we'll be back in a moment with Eli Frankel and take final calls with him as we talk about the Charlie Manson murders and also the Black Dahlia. We have a new television show coming out called Strange Universe. 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
1: 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Right at the top of the homepage, it says Insider. 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And if you're in Canada, you're eligible to be an insider, so take advantage of that. And here's something for you to build up that testosterone.
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0: And welcome back, George Norrie, along with Eli Frankel. Eli, do you think Charlie Manson had any friends in prison?
1: I mean, he had, he did. He actually had one guy who was sort of his assistant, if you will. He was a member of the Aryan Brotherhood, and he had protection under him. So there were other guys that he got along with well. But, you know, I think with Charles Manson, especially in prison, I don't know that he ever had any real friends in his life. And certainly in prison, right. It's, you know, these are transactional relationships.
0: How tall was the guy? Was he frail?
1: Yeah, he was pretty small. He was about 5'3", 5'4".
0: Really?
1: Yeah, small, but wiry and strong.
0: Let's go to Walter, truck driving in Pennsylvania. Go ahead, Walt.
2: Hey, George. Thanks for having me on.
0: Sure.
2: Hey, I'm glad you guys did well in this truck. I'm Cornelius. I'm glad he's doing well.
0: Yeah, me too.
2: Eli, I got a question now about Charles Manson. I noticed he's got a swastika on his forehead now. Did he study Nazism and wanted to kind of like revitalize that?
1: Yeah, he espoused some, you know, Nazi philosophies later on in life. But with Charlie, it's never really what it seems. I think in a lot of ways, it's just to get attention. The swastika itself actually began as an S.

0: axe that he carved into his forehead when he was on trial. And one of the reasons he did that was to get attention and to also try to throw off the prosecution and to scare the jury, which is an odd thing to do. And then later on in the day, the other three women who his followers who were on trial with him also carved X's into their forehead. And then his followers who were out on the street outside the Hall of Justice where the trial was taking place also carved X's into their foreheads to show solidarity with him. And then when years later, when he was in prison, he then took the X and turned it into a swastika when he went through sort of a Nazi phase, if you will.
1: Eli, did he ever admit to what he did?
0: No. And it's fascinating. You watch these interviews with him. He always gets asked, about the murders and his complicity. And Charlie does what he did when he was on trial, when he was being questioned after he got arrested, up until the last days of his life. And his answer was, hey, man, that had nothing to do with me. That was a choice of those kids. If they wanted to choose to do it, that is their choice. They were living their lives. I have a clear conscience. He never, ever took any culpability for what he did.
1: He went to the grave, deny, huh?
0: Correct, yep.
1: Mike, Fairbanks, Alaska. Go ahead, Michael.
2: Hello, Mr. Norrie and Mr. Frankel. Thank you for logging me in, George.
1: Sure thing.
2: I have a couple of cool stories. I worked out towards Death Valley for Andy Kasama's mines there, just past Trona, and there's a road out to Ballarat, and it goes out up to Goler Wash.
0: Yeah.
2: And I, by the way, George, I just Google Earthed it, and Barker Ranch has a customer service phone number. If you guys want it, I got it. 786-3200, area code 760. You could call there, I guess, now. It's a tourist place, but the original ranch is, I think the Park Service burned it down in 94. But, I was working with some old timers out on some giant mining equipment once out there, and he was telling me that he remembers the miner, a couple miners up in Ballarat there, told him that Charlie Manson came down and wanted to buy their 14x14 storage shed. And the gold miner said, no, we need it, man. We're using it. So Charlie stomped off, and a couple of months later, he came down again and asked him if he could have that shed on that out there in the desert. And if you look at Goler Wash on Google Earth, it's zigzag all the way up. There's no way you can get a 14x14 a house with a gable roof on it. Just a small shed with a gable roof. It looked like a little house, the guy said. So the miners woke up one day, and the shed was gone. And they said, what the heck? And they saw the tracks, and they went up towards Goler Gulch, and Charlie Manson had tied a cable around it with his Jeep. He came down and literally tore that shack off its foundation and tried to drag it back up Goler Wash. Well, wow. It ended up in a pile of toothpicks, and supposedly it was still there to this day. Barker Ranch, Manson supposedly picked that place. That was his de facto headquarters. He was looking for an underground portal, an entrance to a fantastic city up there, because Barker Ranch actually is sitting in the middle of fantastic, very rich ground that the Park Service took out. And I know there's a miner up there on Panamint Mountain named Sparrow, the last in holder in the whole Death Valley. He's a native Indian. He's the last gold miner. And he won legal possession of his mine. He's down a couple hundred feet, and he's pulling out the most fantastic gold you've ever seen. Well, that whole place is rich, and that's what he was looking for. There's supposedly, he said there was a portal there to an underground city, and that's funny because it ties into a story that George had about a prospector that fell through a shaft out there, and there was an underground city. No one in it was abandoned, but there were giant tools everywhere, and I wonder if Charles Manson was looking for that. I've talked to my son-in-law worked for Trona Mines out there, and they said two old-timers told them they were prospecting. They stuck their hand. I told the story before on Georgia's show. This one guy, he found a vein of gold. He stuck his hand in it, and his hand disappeared. And he screamed, and his friend ran over. What's wrong? He says,

0: my hand just disappeared when I touched that gold vein there. And this is out in Panamint Mountains. And so the other guy did it. And he stuck his whole arm through and disappeared. And they said they ran out of there screaming. And they said they would never go back. But they worked at the Chona plant there. But, yeah, the Golden Wash, they lived up there. It was fed by Sourdough Springs is where they got their water from. Yep. But anyway, that's about all I got for tonight, you guys. Thank you very much. And, oh, by the way, he was worth $1 million when he passed away, supposedly, on his murderabilia. But anyway, thank you, gentlemen.
1: Yeah, so that's really interesting. I had never heard that Shaq story, and I'm not sure that's ever been recorded. So that's a new piece of information about the Manson legacy in the desert. That's really interesting. And it squares with everything that we do know about the family's time in the Panamint Mountains there. They did steal. They actually burned an earth mover that belonged to the Park Service there, which is how they eventually got caught, is they were investigated for that. And in terms of the hole in the ground that he's talking about, that is absolutely correct. There were legends for many, many years in the desert that there was an underground city out there in the desert. And it probably stemmed from the fact that there are streams and rivers that are actually under the desert there. The Amargosa River flows beneath Death Valley. And there are certain points where you can enter. And so these legends popped up that there were massive caverns underneath the desert and that there was a lost city there. And Charlie bought into that and used that, much like he did with the race war and apocalypse that was coming. He used that to keep his followers working and loyal to him. He promised that they were going to go find the hole in the ground that would take them underneath to a fabulous city where they would eventually live a fabulous life and then emerge to take over the world. So all of that squares with what we know about the legend.
2: Eli, Charlie was about 35 when these murders occurred. Did anybody ever talk to his parents?
1: So his mother, his father was a con artist and disappeared about a day after she got pregnant with him. So his mother, who was out in and out of prison when he was young, but then eventually became a very devoted mother and was sort of shocked by the way that he had become sort of a petty crook when he was a kid and then the reform schools and everything. He actually came out to Los Angeles because his mother had moved there about a year earlier in 1955, and he came out in late 56, and he went to live with her. He was pretty abusive towards her, and I think that she felt that she owed him. So she gave him money and she tried to buy him things. And then after the murders, she was so horrified. She only gave one interview, and I think she felt kind of burned by how her statements were represented. She never gave another interview, but she died in 1973. And I tend to think that she may have been his last victim in a way. She was so upset and heartbroken by what had happened to him. And she felt responsible. She felt guilty because at 15 mm-hmm. years old, she committed a crime and went to prison. She was out of his life for the first few years. So it stayed with her. It's very sad. And yeah, it's the stress of the murders probably ended up killing her.
2: Well, it sounds like he had bad cards dealt when he was a kid.
1: He did, but he also produced a lot of bad cards himself and decided to lay a lot of bad cards down on the world.
2: Mayette in New York. Go ahead, Mayette.
3: Thank you, George. Oh, you're such a treasure. I have some Cornelius information. Before the weekend, our beloved Coastie John in Renton had left me a message, and someone he knows quite well had found out that Cornelius had just attended and spoken at a city council meeting. However, as I tried over this my Sunday and my Monday morning, it is impossible for Connie to understand the substance of Coast, in that it would be no Coast to Coast without listeners. There would be no Coasties. So it was impossible to get on. So we get a hem and a ha, a laugh when nothing's funny, and over asking the guests the same question, because she doesn't see the callers and the importance. So that needs to be worked on, and why we love

0: much. George, but my main question, and I'll be reading the book on the black dye, is so fascinating. But my main question is...
1: Thank you.
0: Is shortly after the murders, there was a school of thought, and there were some books, I can't remember the titles, but I certainly read at least one of them, that an alphabet intelligence agency had decided that the 60s progressivism, inclusion, etc., was not to stay in the world. So there's a school of thought, if you research this or know about this, that said that the Manson murders were actually controlled and engineered by someone other than Manson and his troop. And if you have my questions, and George, please follow up, because she's not central. The Coasties are central.
2: All right, I get it. But go ahead, Eli.
1: Yeah, so the book that you're referring to is Chaos by Tom O'Neill, which has been a monumental success in the book world. So Chaos is fascinating. Tom O'Neill did many, many years of research. I will say I don't think I agree with his conclusions, and I'm not sure that he 100% does either. With a lot of the evidence he brings, he states, I can't necessarily prove this, but here's what I think. I think at the end of the day, you know, that theory takes a lot of the responsibility off of Charles Manson. And I think at the end of the day, he is the one who's responsible for everything that happened. Certainly his followers were too. And until I see really conclusive evidence that the CIA was involved in any kind of way with the Manson family, it's just hard for me to kind of dig in and think that this is, you know, this might have happened. It seems far-fetched, but then again, who knows? And I have a lot of respect for Tom and his research. So, you know, we'll see what comes up. I think there's a lot of Manson researchers and interested parties that have a lot of work still left to do, and we'll see what comes up.
2: Had you had a get-together meeting with Charlie Manson, what would you have asked him?
1: Oh, wow. God, that would, yeah. So I thought about that. You know, the trick with Manson, you watch his interviews enough times, you begin to realize that asking him questions straight on does not work. You have to kind of do a roundabout way. I think that, you know, he's been asked every kind of question about the murders, and I just don't think you would get very far. What I'd like to know is, what was life like at Spahn Ranch? What was life like in the family? What made him happy? What made him upset? I just would like to get into his head and understand the mechanism by which he controlled people without telling him that I'm asking about control.
2: And I would have started talking to him about his music too, Eli. I bet he would have fallen for that.
1: Absolutely.
2: We'll be back in a moment. Thank you, Eli. Barbara Lamb talking about souls next on Coast to Coast AM.
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7: From ABC News, I'm Stephanie Officer. Colombian officials say at least 132 people are dead after Monday's powerful 7.4 magnitude earthquake. Rescue efforts underway. ABC's Trevor Ault.
8: We have seen dozens of buildings collapse on top of people. As we've seen so frequently in the areas where a lot of the infrastructure is not built up to withstand earthquakes, you now have this massive undertaking to try to find anybody who has survived in all of the rubble. They are very hopeful that they'll be able to dig out more and more survivors, but the longer this goes on, the harder that gets.
7: Seven jurors selected Monday in one of the country's most famous unsolved mysteries, who shot Tupac Shakur. The only one to ever be charged in connection with the rap legend's death, Dwayne Keefe D. Davis, now recanting the story he told, retold, made in statements to police, and wrote a book about, alleging he was the one who ordered Shakur murdered in 1996. The former gang member arrested in Las Vegas in 2023 on a murder charge and has been in custody ever since. Former Death Row Records head Marion Shug Knight spoke to ABC News exclusively from prison, where he's incarcerated on charges unrelated to Tupac's death. Knight was driving the car when Tupac was shot.
9: Everything he said and talked about, he already told on himself.
7: 63-year-old Davis has pleaded not guilty. Once a full jury is selected, the trial is expected to last about a month. A lifeguard in Maine pulled underwater by what he says was a shark Saturday. Greg Wilford telling ABC's Portland affiliate WMTW he was swimming when something grabbed his rescue device.
10: I was probably 5 feet under and I thought I was caught in a boat prop. And I realized it wasn't. There's no fish that's going to do that. It has to be a big fish or a shark. It had to be the shark.
7: British songstress Cleo Soule delighting fans Monday when she announced she'll drop her fifth album, Gentlewoman, August 20th. 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
12: Canada put its military on standby to help battle wildfires that have turned deadly in British Columbia. At least one woman has died. 20,000 people have been evacuated. An American Airlines flight forced to turn around after an engine fire.
13: Shortly after takeoff, around 8:40 a.m., the pilots declaring a mayday, citing an engine issue caused by hitting birds. Other pilots reporting to the tower that they saw birds go right into the plane's left engine. The Boeing 737 already over water, forced to turn back. Those 172 passengers landing safely at Myrtle Beach International Airport.
12: ABC's Gio Benitez. Taylor Farms is pulling more than a dozen products with jalapenos from grocery stores as a salmonella outbreak grows to nearly 350 cases. The nation's other outbreak, cyclosporiasis, now stands at 22,000 sickened and 2 deaths. For those ill, ABC News medical correspondent Dr. Darian Sutton warns.
14: If you feel like your symptoms are persistent and they're lasting longer than a week or two, you should certainly talk to a provider, because for cyclosporiasis, antibiotics are provided, whereas for salmonella, it's typically rest and hydration.
12: Mexico's health agency has launched an investigation into a packing facility. British driver Andy Green, who broke the sound barrier in a car 20 years ago, is going to try again, but this time it'll be in a hydrogen-powered car. Green says he wants to showcase the power of hydrogen as a clean energy alternative. I'm Stephanie Officer, ABC News.
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1: What happens to the soul when a person dies? Barbara Lamb has that answer for us, and she's next on Coast to Coast AM. Social media is a scammer's paradise. Reported losses from social media scams reached $2.1 billion last year, eight times the 2020 amount. 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

0: One of our favorite persons, Barbara Lamb, is a hypnotherapist, regression therapist, and a former licensed psychotherapist. Since 1984, Barbara has regressed thousands of people to their past lives, extraterrestrial encounters, soul's purpose for this life. She is widely known for her regressions and work in giving clarity to experiencers. Barbara has been interviewed on numerous broadcasts, especially us, and has led many experiencer support groups. Her website is linked up at coasttocoastam.com, and one of her books is called Cosmic Convergence, Journeys of Walk-ins, Starseeds, and Hybrids. Miss Barbara Lamb, welcome to the program, Barb. How are ya?
1: Oh, fine, George, and really nice to be in touch with you again.
0: Are we keeping you up really late this time?
1: No, I'm usually up this late anyway.
0: How did you get involved in this unusual field that we're both in?
1: Well, oh, yes, and there's so much in this field, isn't there? So many different fascinating aspects. Well, as I was growing up, I kind of wanted to know what was real. I had a sense that there was much more to reality than just what we could see and touch and know in the physical sense. And nobody else I knew was wondering about that sort of thing. So in other words, I was really wondering about other dimensions, and eventually started wondering about life in space. And I always wanted to be of help to people somehow. And so in the 1970s, I became licensed as a psychotherapist. And that was wonderful because it kind of gave me permission to sort of explore things in a different way than what we would usually think of, and in order to help somebody. So I found that early in that career, I found that I was able to take people into what I called a deeper state, which was really a state of deep relaxation. And later on, I was convinced by other people that I had been doing hypnosis, but I didn't realize that at the time. But I was doing things like having women who came to me who had aborted a fetus sometime earlier, mm-hmm. and was really regretting it and feeling very guilty and very sad. And with the first person who came along like that, I said, well, you know, you did end the body and the ability for that body to live a lifetime by having the abortion, but you could not have killed the soul because the soul is, you know, forever, it's immortal. Bodies, lifetimes can be killed, of course, but not the soul. And would you like to talk to the soul of that aborted fetus and see if we can do that? And with the first person, she said, oh, that would be wonderful. Do you think we can do that? And I said, well, let's try. No, I had not tried that before, but I thought, why not? If the soul is very conscious, and the soul, I had been learning, can tune into us and watch over us, the soul of our loved ones who had already departed. And so I thought, well, maybe that's the same thing with the soul of the fetus. So I called in the fetus for that particular person, and the person in a nice state of relaxation started talking to the soul. She had a real sense that that soul was right there with her at the time, and started talking to the soul. And lo and behold, she was hearing back from the soul. So the soul wasn't the age of the aborted fetus, but was, you know, more of a mature soul talking back. And they developed a really wonderful understanding. And it turned out that the soul of that aborted fetus was very understanding about why the woman had taken that action. In other words, she might have not have been married, or in one case with another woman, the woman was just planning to divorce her husband for a number of reasons, and she was realizing she was pregnant again with that husband's child. And but since she wasn't going to be with him any longer, she decided to go and have an abortion. And then, of course, years later, she felt guilty and anxious about it. And we did the same process. I would put her into a nice state of deep relaxation. And then she would call that aborted fetus to her. And that soul, you know, would talk to her. And in one case, the soul said, I knew that you were just about to leave my father, and that would not have been a good time to come to you. So that's all right that you release me. And if you find another marital partner eventually, and if you want to have a baby with him, I will be the one who comes to you as your baby. So that woman, a couple of years after that, she did meet and marry, you know, just the love of her life. And they were married, and they decided to have a child together, even though she had children from her previous marriage. And they did conceive a child, and they always felt that it was that one, you know, who had tried to come to her before. And that original soul who tried to come was a male, and they did have a baby boy. And she always felt that that soul, that baby, was the one who had been the soul whom she had aborted. And it just felt so completing and so wonderful. Not only, you know, the joy and the miracle of having a new baby with this new man she loved, but that it was the one she had been in contact with before, and he had waited around for her to be in the right circumstances and to come to her when she was choosing to have another baby.
0: It probably erased some guilt in her too, huh?
1: Oh, yes. I think many, many women who take that action of aborting a fetus that they're carrying, they very often do feel a lot of guilt and a lot of recriminations. And that's not always the case, but I think that does happen quite often. So when there can be a resolution like this, that's wonderful. And conducting sessions like that, that I was sort of making up, experimenting with as I went in my therapy practice, I began paying more and more attention to the soul. And late in the 1970s, around that time that I was doing this work with about five different women, I read the book by Raymond Moody called Life After Life, about the near-death experiences and how he had worked with many, many people who had physically died and had been declared dead, and yet they went on into the next realm and came back again and continued their lives and brought back with them lots of reports, lots of stories about what they had experienced. So that drew my attention again to the soul. And then, moving on in my life, I started doing a lot of traveling to other parts of the world. And at some of those places, like particularly Peru and Egypt, most notably, I would be walking along in one of those locations and really taking it all in, the ancient culture that would have been there before, and suddenly I'd have the experience of feeling like I was a different person in that environment, and I might be a male or I might be a female, might have very dark skin and black hair, which is very different than the way I am now in this life. But in other words, I was having a spontaneous past life recollection. And I had not heard of that before, but it was just happening. Happened twice in Peru. And then a few months later, I went to Egypt, and I had about five of those spontaneous things happening where I was in a certain location and remembered being there. I mean, remembered with technicolor type memories of the clothing I wore, the skin, the hair that I had, the gender I was, which might have been different than my gender in this life. And most importantly, I was remembering the functioning or the purpose of my work in those particular locations that I visited. And these were sort of like flashbacks, you could say. And they were very vivid and full technicolor. And, you know, I just couldn't help but think, you know, we must really have a whole series of previous lifetimes, past lives, which I had not really believed in or paid any attention to before that, and began to think more and more about, wow, how could I use this somehow in my therapy practice to help people? And then in the early 1980s, I began to realize that there was such a thing as past life regression. Mm-hmm. And I watched a demonstration of that on television, actually. And I thought, you know, I could do that because I'm so accustomed to helping people to get into a really nice, relaxed state. And then these amazing things are happening for the person in that state. And by synchronicity, I met the woman who had founded the Association for Past Life Research and Therapies, which was only, the headquarters were only about 45 minutes drive from my own home in Southern California. And I thought, oh, that sounds like very interesting work that her people are doing. So I went to their conference and was enormously impressed with all the past life therapy, all the scenarios that were coming up for people who were regressed by these professional therapists. And I admired them very much, and I admired the work that they were doing, and realized this is really something extremely helpful. So I signed up for 5 years of training in past life regression therapy. This was in the mid-1980s, and started doing past life therapy with people whom it seemed to be appropriate for that, and particularly when we wanted to know what the cause was or the source of a particular condition the person had or a particular problem or conflict that the person had, and we would go back in regression to the source of that problem. And very, very often, the source was something that had occurred in a previous lifetime. So that began to be really, really interesting work. And a couple of my clients who had had a past life regression with me, separate people, completely unbeknownst to each other. But in each case, they had gone to Europe or to one of the other countries and had actually happened to come across the place that had come up in the past life regression, the home, the territory, maybe the town, and they recognized it when they were there physically in this life. That, oh yeah, that was my home that came out in that regression.
0: Was this happening to a lot of people, Barbara?
1: Well, a lot of people were coming for regressions, but actually finding their own home, usually in another country, sometimes in this country, that was more rare. I know that there were two or three people who were reporting that. And then it turned out that I myself had a regression done on me by one of my colleagues, and I went in that regression to what I consider my most recent previous lifetime, which was in the late 1800s and early 1900s. And I lived in England with a very, very nice man. We had a very wonderful life living in a gracious manor house with quite a bit of property around it and a horse and very nice carriage and servants who lived in servant cottages outside of the walls around our garden. And it was so realistic, and I got so many details of that property, that home, as well as many details about the life and my work in that life. And then, so that was 1989, and then in 1996, I happened to be in England that summer investigating crop circles, which I did for many, many years. And that
0: and that's the spot to be in, that's for sure, wasn't it?
1: The heart of the crop circle territory, absolutely. Those were wonderful adventures. So in 1996, I was in a crop circle with a friend. We were down on our hands and knees and studying the way the crops had been bent over and the swollen nodes and certain details of that crop circle. And my attention kept being pulled to looking behind me and at some distance at a particular house that was standing there. I could only see the upper two stories of the house because the rest of that town was in the way. But I kept going back to my crop circle work, and then it was almost like a magnet, it felt like, was pulling me around to look at that house. And finally, about the fifth time I turned around to look at it, I suddenly remembered, oh, that looks like the back of the house that came up in that last lifetime that I had had in the late 1980s, early 1990s. And the same tall brick house with a blue slate roof and all the same kind of windows and shutters that had been on that house. And I mean, I thought, oh my gosh, I've actually found that place that I lived in that past life. How exciting.
0: Hold on for a second, Barbara. We're going to take a break, but we'll be back with more as we talk about the soul.
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1: We'll take your calls next hour with Barbara Lamb as we talk about the soul. 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
4: Whether it's physical activity, obesity, diet, smoking, low on hormones, stress, sleep disorders, or your age, can be supported by reducing inflammation and aiding the body to heal itself appropriately. A stem cell is a cell waiting to be told what it needs to be. If there is inflammation, that inflammation needs to be stopped. High blood pressure, high cholesterol, kidney disease, various types of cancer, depression, autoimmune disorders, osteoporosis, even fatty liver are chronic signs of inflammation and can be aided by supporting the body's ability to protect those cells that it needs. And that is the purpose of ImmuStem and AdaptiStim together, supporting the body to be the best it can be.
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0: And welcome back to Coast, George Norrie with you, along with Barbara Lamb. We're going to take calls with Barbara next hour. Barbara, at this point, what have you learned about the soul in terms of what you think it might be?
1: Well, it's not physical, but it is very conscious. And I think it just goes on and on and on through various lifetimes that the soul incarnates in. And in doing all the work that I have done with regressing people who've had extraterrestrial encounters, starting way back in 1991, I've regressed probably 5,000 people at least to those kinds of experiences. And it's come out through that work that the soul of any one person may have had previous lifetimes as an extraterrestrial being. So many of the people I have done regressions with would not have thought of that before, and yet they might be currently in this lifetime having encounters with some of the extraterrestrial beings. And through that work with some of them, many of them actually, it's come out that they were that type of being themselves, maybe a long time ago, maybe many lifetimes ago. And some people have had a whole series of lifetimes as one of the extraterrestrial types. And then in another lifetime after that, they chose to incarnate as yet another extraterrestrial type, and so on down through the ages. And so many of us, actually, I have concluded, have been extraterrestrials ourselves in previous lifetimes. That's where that's where the soul decided to incarnate. And through all that work, I have realized that the soul sometimes can incarnate not even into a physical realm, like human or extraterrestrial, but the soul can also incarnate into other dimensional realms. So I have

0: I've realized through all the regression work I've done with experiencers of extraterrestrial contact that sometimes the beings who come seem to be almost transparent, see-through, and sometimes glowing, like glowing with light, and that those beings tend to come, we realize eventually, they have come from other dimensions of reality, not physical dimensions. So this definitely brought my attention to the existence of the other dimensions of reality, which there are many other dimensions, and to the fact that there can be vital, conscious, intelligent, living life in those dimensions as an other dimensional being. So that has been very, very interesting to learn about as well. And those beings are just as intelligent, just as conscious, just as aware, just as able to travel as the regular many species of extraterrestrials. So, you see, bit by bit, I have learned more and more about what the soul can do, that the soul can incarnate as a human, and probably most of us have done that mostly in our incarnations. And then the soul can incarnate, actually have a lifetime as a non-physical other dimensional being or as an extraterrestrial being living in space.
1: Does the soul make up who we are as people?
0: Do you mean as an individual person?
1: Yeah.
0: Yes. Yes, the soul is actually very influential in who we are because the soul, before incarnating as a human, has gone through kind of a review process of, you know, the various types of things that they've experienced in previous lifetimes and what they've learned and the mistakes that they've made, like really profound mistakes, and the learning that they still need to do. And so they have kind of a review with other souls before coming into this lifetime or any lifetime. And so they kind of take a look at the long, long history they've had as a soul, having had many different kinds of lifetimes. And then they sort of formulate what would be some of the things that they want to come into this lifetime to experience and to work on, to improve on, or to make up for maybe something that had occurred for them in a previous lifetime. So I have realized that, oh, there might be 6 or 7 or 8, maybe more, different purposes that a person will come in to this life to experience and to work on, to learn from. It's all for growth of the soul. And I think that we don't realize that as we go through our lives, at least I certainly didn't for many, many years. I mean, for many years, I didn't think about a soul at all. I mean, I was just very busy in this life, and I assumed that that's all there was. You know, it was very real, this life, but it's just opened up more and more and more as I have gone on and worked with many people and gotten that perspective from them. So now I think that the soul is eternal. It is an eternal consciousness, an eternal awareness, and that the in-between lives, which the soul is very in and aware of, very conscious in, that is a whole different experience than coming into a physical lifetime, either as a person or as an extraterrestrial. But it's all for growth and development of that soul. And then, allegedly, I have not experienced this, of course, myself, but allegedly, that when the soul has learned all that it needs to learn and made up for past errors and mistakes and really balanced things out in the different lifetimes, that it may, in between lives, in that spirit realm, it may be able to go into higher realms of spirit life. It has been described with more very enduring spiritual figures, some of which we have heard about, ascended masters and so forth, and that we can have probably eons of time as one of those really higher beings.
1: But does the soul barber determine our personality?
0: In various ways, yes, because it decides to come in for certain reasons, as I said, and that it would help to have a particular kind of body to live that life and a particular kind of personality. Now, more and more people whom I am meeting and who are coming for regressions are much more in touch with their own soul than I ever was, and that most people are. So they come in already having a relationship. Some of them will call that relationship with their higher self, their higher knowing. And when I'm regressing somebody, no matter what the focus of the regression is, but in the relaxation part leading into the regression, I will suggest that they are being helped in this regression process by various aspects of themselves, namely by the subconscious part of their mind, for one part, and also by their own higher self, their higher knowing, their soul wisdom. And they're also being helped by their own spirit guides, which some people are aware of having and some people are not. And I assure them that even if they're not aware of their own spirit guides, they do have them and are being helped by them. So there are various aspects of us that help us to get into that state of knowing whatever it is we want to find out in the regression. And the soul is very, very much part of that. So we don't realize that, I think, most of us, as we're living our lives, that we have a soul that's very aware of us and this higher self and the spirit guides. We just go through life experiencing what we experience and thinking about things, but not being aware of the more enormous picture that there is of us, you know, going on through life.
1: Now, so what determines what a walk-in is then?
0: Oh, a walk-in, yes. Well, thank you for asking that. A walk-in is a soul that has been living in maybe a non-physical realm, an other dimensional realm, or perhaps just in the regular spirit realm that most of us go to after most of our deaths. And or this walk-in soul might be living in an extraterrestrial realm as an extraterrestrial. But in any case, wherever that soul is starting out, that soul wants to come to Earth and be really helpful to humanity, particularly to raise the consciousness, the awareness of as much of humanity as they can. And instead of doing the usual reincarnation process where they get conceived and develop as an embryo and then a fetus in the mother's womb and go through that whole process and then birth here and then living through babyhood and toddlerhood and childhood and teenage years and into adult life until finally they can really do the work with other people that they came here to do. So they take a shortcut, we could say. And that means that this walk-in soul in another place in existence looks around and finds the soul of a person living here on Earth of any age, but typically it's the soul of a person who might be in his or her 30s or 40s or so. In other words, already grown up. And those two souls communicate and make an agreement that at a particular time and place, the incoming soul will come near to that person whose soul has agreed to leave, and they make a soul exchange. The walk-in comes in and takes up life in the body and the life circumstances of that original person, and the original person leaves that body at the same time and goes on into the spirit realm where that spirit is just fine, really taken care of. And so you can imagine that from the point of view of a walk-in, coming from a whole different realm, a different type of life and a different life form, to suddenly wake up one morning and realize that it's here in a human body and the life circumstances of that particular human body. So the human body often has a husband and often has children being raised. And so the walk-in inherits that. The walk-in looks like the original person because the walk-in is in the body.
1: Hold on for a second, Barbara. We're at a break, but we're going to come back and take calls with you in a moment on Coast to Coast AM.
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6: From ABC News, I'm Stephanie Officer. Iran released demands of compensation as part of negotiations to end the war. President Trump responded by saying the U.S. wants compensation, too. ABC's Stephen Portnoy.
7: In a social media post, the president responded to the Iranian demand for reparations or damages by saying it's an interesting idea because he says he's now likewise demanding compensation from Iran for, quote, all of the people that they have killed and gravely wounded with their roadside bombs in many conflicts. The president also says compensation should be paid to the families of protesters who've been killed in Iran, he says, over the last 50 years.
6: The state of emergency in Puerto Rico intensifying as hundreds of thousands have to go without running water in 48-hour increments under a mandatory rationing system. The island facing crippling drought, compounded by notoriously aging infrastructure. ABC's Victor Oquendo.
8: This dog rescue without running water, already using reserve tanks.
9: It's hard because, you know, when you open that faucet and it doesn't come out.
8: Further straining Puerto Rico's water supply, extreme heat, and roughly 1,000 raging wildfires. It's the latest crisis for an island plagued by rolling blackouts and water shutoffs since 2017, when Hurricane Maria killed nearly 3,000 people and devastated the power grid.
6: Some evacuation orders have been eased in the Spokane area as crews make progress against wildfires. Spokane complex fires have damaged or destroyed more than 900 structures. Washington Governor Bob Ferguson said the state is seeking a federal major disaster declaration.
10: Many Washingtonians, as you know, have lost literally everything, including critical personal documents like their driver's license, ID card, birth certificate, and vehicle and vessel titles.
6: David Alan Greer and Damon Wayans set to reunite on screen this fall. Wayans will guest star on season 3 of the medical mockumentary as a charming new doctor. St. Denis Medical premieres in November. You're listening to ABC News.
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6: Health and Human Services Secretary Robert F. Kennedy Jr. proposed a rule change requiring companies submit a list of food additives and provide evidence they're safe to consume.
13: The proposal will give the agency greater visibility into the substances that are entering our food supply.
6: Kennedy says his agency has also submitted for final review the government's first definition of ultra-processed foods. The company behind President Trump's media business, Truth Social, reported a $238 million loss last quarter. That's more than 10 times

0: the loss from a year earlier. Chief Kevin McGurn pointed to branching out to new industries like online betting and crypto. Well, it's already a record-breaking summer.
1: The long, hot summer scorched records last month across the lower 48 states. NOAA says July temperatures averaged 76.89 degrees Fahrenheit, barely edging out the previous record from July 1936 during the Dust Bowl. Extreme heat, along with drought and wildfires, impacted much of the Mountain West, Southwest, Northern Plains, and Southeast. Researchers say all 48 states logged at least 1 degree warmer than the average on record. The nights were also hotter, and scientists call that a classic sign of human-caused climate change. Michelle Franzen, ABC News.
0: Brad Pitt reveals in a new Esquire interview he is no longer sober and says family issues led to an especially low point in his life. I'm Stephanie Officer, ABC News.
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0: And welcome back, George Norrie, along with Barbara Lamb. Barbara's website is her name, barbaralambregression.com, linked up at coasttocoastam.com. Barbara, can a human body exist without a soul, or must it have a soul?
1: I think it must have a soul, and because that's where it actually comes from, that soul which just continues on, you know, year after year, century after century, probably to eternity. So we hear about cloning going on these days, and I'm not sure about the clones, whether they have a soul, but every regular living person does have a soul. And so does every extraterrestrial being, I have been finding out. Each one of them, no matter how different they might seem to be from us, they too have ongoing and continuing souls. So I'd like to say a little bit more, George, about the walk-ins.
0: All right, and then we'll take calls. Go ahead.
1: Okay, good. So the walk-ins are basically here to help humanity. That's the big thing. And so after they get used to being in the body that they've entered into, and after they've healed up anything that might have been going wrong in that body, then they find their way to be more public in terms of holding conferences and lectures and webinars and podcasts and all kinds of different ways that we have available to us now to be able to speak to people and bring a higher consciousness perspective to other people. And they also are a good liaison between people and many of the extraterrestrial beings that probably most humans have not been personally aware of, even though many, many people do have contacts with them. But so that's one of the educational things that the walk-ins do, to inform people about life in space, life in the galaxy. And of course, they very often bring with them special abilities, like a whole range of psychic abilities. And they have the ability to do telepathy. They have the ability to do healing of other people. And basically, they're here just to give to others everything that they can give that's really of good. So it's, I think, a wonderful thing that we have some of those walk-ins with us, living among us, looking perfectly human, of course, because they have inhabited a human body. And so they seem like regular, normal people, and yet they have this higher calling, shall we say, to be helpful and to expand our awareness, expand our consciousness, and even in many cases to really improve a particular person's life with healing and various other kinds of readings and so forth that they can do with their special abilities.
0: Well, what happens to the original soul, Barbara, that the walk-in comes into? Then you can't have two souls in a body, can you?
1: No. So the soul of the human person who's had the incoming walk-in soul, the original person's soul just leaves the body and goes into the spirit realm that we all go into after we physically die. So that soul is very welcomed there and wonderfully taken care of and lives in that spirit realm as long as he or she wants to, and then, you know, would be able to incarnate again when desired.
0: Well, what happens if the walk-in walks out again? Then what?
1: Well, the walk-in doesn't walk out again. Sometimes another soul can come in, another walk-in. And so there might be two walk-ins in one person. But they make choices about that so that they would be very compatible soul. They'd all be working for the same kinds of goodness and helpfulness. It's not a conflicting situation. So I want people to understand that it's not like a soul is possessing another person. It's done by totally mutual agreement, and the soul of the original human is delighted to go on into greener pastures, shall we say, into the spirit realm, and because they've sort of not wanted to be here anymore anyway, and they weren't going to commit suicide, but some of them, the original people, they just really don't want to be here anymore. And sometimes that's because they have various physical problems that are really bogging them down, and they just don't seem to be able to get help with those physical problems. Or it might be life circumstances that are just not working for that person. It could be a number of reasons why they don't want to be here anymore. So for that soul of the original person, it's really a gift, a godsend. And they readily agree, yes, you can have my body and my life, and I'll go on to other realms and be much better off there.
0: Does the human change its personality when the new walk-in comes in?
1: Oh, absolutely. Yes, because the interests are so different of the new one coming in and the work that they want to do, the help they want to give. So if there's a spouse of the original person, or children, and of course the original whole family that person grew up with, they notice that the person looks the same, but acts and sounds just completely different. So it's quite baffling. And when I first got into this work back in the very early 1990s, it was because a couple, a husband, wife, middle age, came to me at a conference, a UFO conference, actually. And they knew I was a therapist, and they came to me and said, "We are so confused because our 26-year-old daughter just suddenly, overnight, seemed to change, and she's so different now. She used to be very materially oriented and wanted to earn a lot of money and wanted to move to the big city." They were living in Colorado, more out in the country. And she said that this daughter wanted to move into the big city, probably New York City, and earn a lot of money and have a fancy car and rise up a corporate ladder. And it was very passionate about that. But then suddenly, one morning at breakfast, she looked the same. The walk-in situation had happened. And she started talking really differently, like wanting to find a place, a facility to rent or to buy, which would have a meeting room in the back of it. She wanted to form a metaphysical bookstore and then have this lecture room in the back where she could give lectures about spirituality and all kinds of other things, even about extraterrestrials, because she had come from the extraterrestrial realm herself. And a couple of years later, I went back to that same conference, and the two parents and the walk-in daughter were there, and I regressed her again. And indeed, she had made that complete adjustment, that total change, and had formed a metaphysical bookstore with a lecture room in back, and was giving classes and lectures to interested people, and was doing the work that she had come here to do, to educate people about these things. So that was the first case that I worked with. And since then, since the early 1990s, oh, I've had quite a few other people. They'll come once in a while, unbeknownst to each other, who have been walk-ins. Sometimes they've already known that they were a walk-in by the time they come to me. And sometimes they find out by doing a regression with me that that's why things suddenly seem so different for them, that here they were on Earth in a human body living a life. One of those people, walk-in people, found that after coming here and doing that soul exchange and living in a human body, that she, the newcomer, was allergic to just about everything, to almost every food and every kind of plant life and grasses and trees and flowers and plants and so forth. I mean, the poor dear, it was, you know, really difficult to make that adjustment. So we went back in the regression to the source of all of those allergies that she just suddenly seemed to have, and found out, oh, okay, that's because she had come into the human body she had made the exchange with and had come from a very, very different environment where there were not any of the grasses and plants and foods and so forth that she was allergic to. And since she found out about her being a walk-in, amazingly, the allergies just stopped.
0: They just went away. Let's take some calls for you. They're lining up. Aaron in Fountain Valley, California. Get us started, Aaron.
2: Hey, George. Can you hear me well?
0: Yep.
2: Oh, hey, Barbara Lamb, and thanks, George, for accepting my call.
0: Sure.
2: How do I get regressed? I've had the Pleiadian experience appearing by telepathic demand for me to come out and view them. My family, they said, disappearing afterwards. For in 2012, we humanoids will care for you. And this was in 2005. How can I be regressed, if possible, even so that there may have been some not-so-pleasant earlier experiences blocked out? Thank you.
0: How does he find a hypnotherapist?
1: Okay, well, the best way to get to me for that kind of work, and I'd be very pleased to help you with that, the best way is to go to my website, BarbaraLambRegression.com, and there's on that website quite a number of different features, and

0: some podcasts too. And there's a page where you can write a little message, like writing an email to me, and send it off through that website. And I will receive the email and I will correspond with you. And we will actually end up setting the date and time for a regression on the text message through our cell phones. But the way to get to me is through the website, BarbaraLamRegression.com.
1: All right, let's go to Nancy in Philadelphia. Go ahead, Nance.
2: Hi, George and Barbara.
0: Hi.
2: Listen, my question will ultimately be, will AI take over human beings? In my township, my library sponsors courses for seniors during the day, and I took the course by a retired college professor called Introduction to AI. Uh-huh. The room is 250 people with white hair. Everybody wants to know what's ChatGPT, what's Grok. They're all afraid of it, okay?
0: Right.
2: Now, fast forward, after like the first 3 hourly sessions, 3 weeks, we're getting nowhere of interest to me. So I raised my hand. I raised my hand and I said, well, you know, all the data that's going to be crunched together and spat out, where does a person's heart and soul enter into the conversation?
0: And good question.
2: He became so disturbed. He's shuffling his papers. He says, well, we don't get into that. We don't get into that in AI. That was the end of all I needed to hear. And I never went back to the rest of the session because I know AI will not take over me because I have a soul and a heart.
0: You do. You do. We all do. And that's wonderful that you're aware of that and that you really treasure those aspects of you because they're very wonderfully important. Yeah. So I don't know about AI and, but I don't think it will ever completely, take over humans. I certainly hope not. I think we humans are, very special beings, and many of the extraterrestrial beings think that we are very special also. So we want to hold on to that humanity and our souls, of course, and our hearts, like you want to. Yeah, so it's sort of an open question, I think, about AI and what that's really going to amount to in our human lives.
1: Barbara, does any of this scare you?
0: No, it doesn't really. It was a surprise to learn about this, but somehow I had that kind of openness to say, oh, okay, that's another aspect of reality that I just had not known of previously. I certainly didn't grow up with any awareness of any of this, except that I always had a sense, ever since being very, very young, that there was more to reality than we knew, than we could see and touch and feel. What I was really sensing is that there were other dimensions, but I didn't, as a very young child, know about that or even know those words. So it's been for me a gradual coming to know. One thing sort of led to another and to another and to another. And now there is so much more to reality from my point of view than I had ever dared to think, including many, many other dimensions of reality. And that we, as souls, continuing on from lifetime to lifetime, can be in another dimension for a lifetime, and maybe even in another different dimension for another lifetime, or as an extraterrestrial on another planet or a spaceship, and then perhaps back on Earth again.
1: We'll come back with final questions for Barbara Lamb in just a moment on Coast to Coast AM.
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0: Hey, it's Steve Hamill with Ted McGreer from Ted Shoe and Sport, 115 Main Street in downtown Keene. I loved it years ago when the Ted's logo moved from the wall of your store onto products in your store because you saw some of the products coming through and you thought, we can make that better.
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1: 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That's interesting, isn't it? And then Bonnie Buckner joins us to talk about dreams right here on Coast to Coast. Beyond Belief, that's one of our other television shows, isn't it, Tom?
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0: And welcome back to Coast, George Norrie with you, Barbara Lamb with us, and again, her website is linked up at coasttocoastam.com, and if you want to work on a session, you go to her website. Let's go to Ruth in Maryland to get us started. Ruthie, go ahead.
1: Hi, George and Barbara. Thank you for taking my call, and Barbara, they talk a lot on Coast about haunted objects, like Kennedy, the Gadal Kennedy, and Robert. And I was just wondering, can a soul actually reincarnate into an object? And thank you.
2: As far as I know, that's a very interesting question, by the way. As far as I know, the soul does not incarnate into an object. I know that there are some instances where the object, particularly a doll, will seem to be conscious and alive, but as far as I know, a soul has not really incarnated. Now, maybe a soul might visit from time to time, or briefly might visit that object and seem to be living in it, but I don't think that is a real permanent condition. But very interesting question.
0: What about demons, Barbara? What about the demons? I think they might be able to enter these objects.
2: Well, they might be able to. That's not part of the work that I have been coming across. So I don't know. But I do think that there really are various energies. Some energies we would consider good and enlightening, healing, revealing too in a very favorable way. And then there are some energies that are more negative, more what we would call darker. I think all of that does exist.
0: Let's go to Mark in California, west of the Rockies. Hey, Mark, go ahead.
3: Hey, George, Barbara. Barbara, have you ever heard of a Jesus key?
2: A Jesus key.
0: What is that, Mark?
2: No, I do not have familiarity with that.
3: Jesus represents the lion tribe of Judea, and it's in the shape of a lion, and it's in the rampart position, and it's standing on a ball spear, and it's holding a scepter in the other three paws, and there's nine symbols on it.
2: Huh.
3: Symbol for stealth, a square, which is the four corners of the earth and the four cardinal directions on a compass, as a crescent moon horns up, which represents sin, and then it has a capital Lambda, which would be a visual for 11. Then on the other side has three rectangles, another a lambda 11, and a sideways S, which represents a name or savior, and the three rectangles would be the three crosses of the crucifixion.
0: Where is the key, Mark? Where is it?
3: I have it.
0: Oh, you have it.
3: I sent a photo to you and Tom, thanks to Donna.
0: Okay, we'll
3: give
0: look
3: me
0: here.
3: Your address.

0: We'll look for that. All right. But objects are interesting, Barbara.
1: Oh, they are. There's so much interesting stuff going on that many of us have not been aware of before. And I would like to just also mention that not only are the walk-ins here with us for total good and helpfulness, but also we have many, many people whom we refer to as starseed people, and even star kids, starseed kids, who are here as humans, living a full human life, being born here, and who are here to really help raise the consciousness and the spirituality of humanity. And we also have ET human hybrids, we have many of those living on the ships, but we also have many of them living here fully as human beings and looking like human beings, having been born here, although the embryo or the fetus had been hybridized, beings adding some of their genetics to them. But those hybrids have been born here and live their full lives here, again, to help raise the consciousness of humanity, to help to get us all onto a more positive path in life. There are so many negative things going on and so many power grabs going on in the world. So I personally think that we are very fortunate to have the walk-ins and the starseed people and the hybrids living with us. And they blend in perfectly because they look and are human. They just have these other aspects with them. So it's good news. And I think it's helpful for people to know that, too, that it's not just greed and power grabs and warmongering and all the kinds of things that we might strongly object to. Those things are going on. And there also is a big force for good here in the earth among people that are living with us. And I think this is a very hopeful, positive thing.
0: All right, let's go to Taylor in Burlington, Iowa. Hi, Taylor.
2: Good morning. How are you guys doing?
0: Everybody's good.
1: Fine.
2: Hi. I'll try to make this short, gosh, since this is the last hour. But Barbara, what got you into working with the soul and all these... Oh, what's that? I can't remember the word, but...
0: Walk-ins.
2: Walk-ins.
1: Oh, right. Well, in terms of working with the soul, I think that really began in my psychotherapy practice when people came, about five different women over a period of time, separate from each other, that they came feeling very unresolved and very guilty about having aborted a fetus earlier in their lives, and that I got them talking with the soul. By that time, and this was in the 1970s, I finally had a conviction that, oh, you know, we really do have a soul. In fact, we are a soul that occasionally incarnates for a number of years. And when we began to communicate, the woman and I would communicate with the soul when the woman was in a nice state of deep relaxation, which turns out to be hypnosis, that a whole enlightening conversation would happen between her and that soul of the one she had aborted. So that really brought my attention to it. And then Raymond Moody's book, Life After Life, brought even more attention to it. And since then, it's that interest has been stimulated in another way. And of course, every time we do a past life regression, that is an indication that the soul lived another lifetime in another place, sometimes a totally different culture, or the person having been a different race. And then that person dies in that regression, dies in that past life, and goes on into the soul realm. And eventually, after some years, decides to reincarnate again, maybe in a whole different set of circumstances than the original one. So I just began to be more and more aware that we are this ongoing, continuing soul. I think most of us probably don't think of ourselves that way. In my own case, I just thought I was the person I was, and that was it. You know, until I started really getting into all of this work. And as time has gone on, I'm just more and more convinced that that is what we are, a non-physical soul, but very conscious, very aware, very intelligent, and that we do sometimes choose to come into a lifetime as a human, or in some cases as another kind of being, an extraterrestrial being in another part of the universe.
0: Let's go to John in Wisconsin now. John, go ahead.
3: Hello, George. Hello, Barbara.
0: Hey, John.
3: Foremost, Barbara, you have a very comforting, calm voice. I imagine you're a wonderful therapist. You're welcome. I have a brief comment and a question, please. A good friend of mine, she died several years ago, did not believe she had a soul, did not believe there are souls, and she did not believe in any type of afterlife. She was an extremely successful businesswoman, but the soul part of her life was very hollow. Here's my question, Barbara. Once we leave this earth, do you believe someone like my friend, who totally rejected her soul on earth, can obtain a walk-in soul in eternal life? Thank you, and George, thank you for taking my call.
1: Well, when that person dies, she will be in a whole different realm, a non-physical realm, the spirit realm. Some people call it heaven. And I don't believe that in that state of being, in the afterlife, that she could do a soul exchange. I think she would have to be here in human life with a human body and a human life going on in order to do that soul exchange of a walk-in coming in. Does that answer your question?
0: He moved on. Okay, let's go to Linda in Virginia. Go ahead, Linda.
4: Hi there. Thank you for taking my call.
0: Sure.
4: I once knew a man who contacted souls. He contacted souls of the living, the so-called dead, and the unborn. He knew a woman who was pregnant, a healthy woman who was pregnant with her second child. She was following all the doctor's orders, but the baby wasn't growing. The doctors had no idea why. So he contacted the soul of the little girl growing in her body and learned that the family had a problem child, a little boy who was causing all kinds of problems, and she was afraid that if she would be born in his family, he would mistreat her. So they talked to the little boy and said, your little sister growing inside your mom's body is afraid you won't be nice to her if she's born in his body. So they worked with him and got him to change his attitude. The little girl started to grow. She had a normal birth. They got together fine, thanks to the way that he was able to do this. Now, this man has passed on himself now, but he did this when he was living on this earth in a body. He helped people in that way when the doctors could not.
1: That's wonderful. I'm very happy to hear that. And yes, it these kinds of processes of, you know, kind of getting into what the influences are and so forth, like the child who was already born and could be mean. That's very, very important. And I think it's very true, that this can be extremely helpful. Thank
0: Barbara,
1: you for sharing that.
0: Where do people get your book, Cosmic Convergence?
1: Yes, about walk-ins and starseeds and hybrids. Sheila Seppi, co-author. They can get that on my website, BarbaraLambRegression.com. I actually have 5 books that I have co-authored, and they are all for sale on that. Very easy way to get it. And you also get a signed copy, which you don't get if you order through Amazon. So I invite people to do that if they would like to.
0: How long does it take to regress somebody?
1: Well, my regression sessions from beginning to end are usually at least 3 hours long, sometimes longer, up to 4 hours long. So when a new person comes to me, whether it's online or in person in San Diego, where I am, we usually talk for quite a while, maybe 45 minutes or an hour first, about what the person is wondering about, and quite a bit about the life of that person and different experiences the person has had. And then we choose what we're going to focus on for the regression, what the person really wants to find out about. And sometimes there are one or two or three or even more questions that the person wants to find out about. And then we do the relaxation process. And
0: well, I look forward to seeing you at one of our upcoming events. Barbara Lamb with us. For Dan Galante, Tom Danheiser, Sue Trikas, Lex Lonehood, Sean Latasseur, Alec Fernandez, Tim Banal, George Knapp, and Richard Serrett, I'm George Norrie, somewhere out there on Coast to Coast AM. We'll see you on our next edition. Until then, be safe, everyone.

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3: From ABC News, I'm Sherry Preston. Sometimes protecting the president means being a bit sneaky. We are now learning more about how President Trump left the NATO summit in Turkey last month, reportedly under threats of an attack by Iran. ABC's Karen Hua in D.C.
4: According to the Washington Post, Trump boarded the older Air Force One in front of the cameras, waving from the stairs, and then slipped out a door on the other side of the plane into an airport catering truck, which then drove him to a smaller military jet. Defense Secretary Pete Hegseth reportedly flew with him, boarding separately to make the flight look routine.
3: The White House, in response, says officials use, quote, every tool of our disposal when addressing threats against the president. In Washington, President Trump now ordering changes to vaccines for children. A new executive order recommends dropping vaccinations from 18 to 11, and the president wants a big one split up.
5: The MMR, we want to have separate visits, separate times. The vaccine being broken into three separate single doses and vaccines being administered in separate visits.
6: I think it's absolutely ludicrous. You know, the MMR, the measles rubella shot, has been given for decades and has been shown to be safe.
3: That's former CDC director Dr. Richard Besser. Iran now demanding reparations from the United States to end the war. President Trump responding by saying the U.S. should get payments from Iran for the deaths of Americans. Here's ABC Stephen Portnoy.
7: He says he's instructing his negotiators to put this demand firmly on the table in future talks. One way to read this is to say the president is not taking seriously the Iranian demand for reparations, that he's rejecting it out of hand by making this counter proposal.
3: Desperate searches right now in Colombia after that earthquake there that's now blamed for at least 130 deaths. The 7.4 magnitude tremor ripping apart entire buildings. Some people in western Colombia say they got alerts on their phones just before it hit. 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
8: 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I've been surfing here since I was a kid. Now, seeing my grandson out on the water, it means everything to me. 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
3: Some scary moments on an American Airlines flight out of Myrtle Beach.
10: Shortly after takeoff, around 8:40 a.m., the pilots declaring a mayday, citing an engine issue caused by hitting birds. Other pilots reporting to the tower that they saw birds go right into the plane's left engine. The Boeing 737 already over water, forced to turn back. Those 172 passengers landing safely at Myrtle Beach International Airport.
3: That's ABC News transportation correspondent Gio Benitez. The captain of the boat that capsized near the Statue of Liberty over the weekend, killing a mom and her baby, is now facing charges. ABC's Matt Rivers is in New York.
11: Investigators charging 46-year-old Manuel Hernandez with two counts of misconduct and neglect of ship officer resulting in death. Hernandez was piloting a boat in a, quote, dangerous manner in what officials say was an illegal charter late Saturday night. 14 people celebrating a birthday were on board, including 27-year-old Sarah Sanchez and her 5-month-old daughter, Antonella Garcia. Investigators say the boat was carrying more passengers than allowed and had no infant life vests on board.
3: 6 more states set to hold primaries today, including Minnesota and Wisconsin. We're almost at the point where you can start dialing up some billion-dollar dreams. Nobody hit all the numbers again in last night's Powerball drawing, so the jackpot for tomorrow now expected to climb to at least $975 million. I'm Sherry Preston, ABC News.
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13: This is America in the Morning from Westwood One. Good morning, I'm John Trout. It's Tuesday, August 11th, 2026. Here's what's coming up on America in the Morning.
14: President Trump and the Iranians engage in a back and forth on payments each side wants the other to make as part of a deal to reopen the Strait of Hormuz. I'm John Stolness in Washington.
15: At the White House, President Trump signed an executive order revamping recommendations for childhood vaccines. I'm Jennifer King.
16: Washington residents and officials are continuing to question the need for the deployment of National Guard troops in Washington, D.C. I'm Lisa Dwyer.
17: A lifeguard in Maine says he was pulled underwater by a shark.
18: It had to be the shark.
17: I'm Clayton Neville.
19: New video shows a gunman's fatal attack at an Idaho In-N-Out Burger drive-thru.
20: What happened here was violent.
19: I'm Ed Donahue.
13: And the son of Congresswoman Lauren Boebert is in serious trouble with the law. All ahead on America in the Morning. Now 7 after. With negotiations to reopen the Strait of Hormuz taking place between Iran and Oman, President Trump and the Iranian negotiators are demanding each side pay the other for the damage done during the war. John Stolness has more from Washington.
14: Iranian media said over the weekend any deal to reopen the Strait of Hormuz would require the United States to agree to certain conditions. One of them would be to pay Iran for the damage inflicted by U.S. military strikes in that country. Yesterday, President Trump reacted to that news with an idea of his own.
21: They asked for reparations, you might say, or they asked for money for the damage that we've done. I said, that's a good idea. Well, we're going to ask for money for the damage they've done over a 50-year period, whether you go SS Cole or whether you go all of the people that were so badly hurt, so badly wounded or killed, many thousands of people.
14: And the president denied Iran's claim that the strait is closed to begin with.
21: It's open now. Look, the only one that has control of the Strait of Hormuz right now is the United States Navy. We have a blockade that's been infallible. It's a steel wall. And we let people in that we want to let in, and those people come in, and they've been coming in and they're going out. So it's actually open now. We do not let them go into Iran. They're not admitted into the strait to go to Iran.
14: The president recently threatened Iran with massive military strikes if a peace agreement cannot be reached, and he reiterated that threat yesterday.
18: What now? What
21: comes
18: next?
21: You'll find out.
18: Are massive escalation, is that still on the table?
21: Well, we have that ability if we want to do that. Yeah, you'll find out.
14: Iran's supreme leader reshuffled that country's military leadership yesterday, including a new national security chief who was a longtime Revolutionary Guards commander and has been skeptical regarding talks with the U.S. Tehran denies they are holding any direct discussions with the U.S. Trump said Sunday the U.S. is slow playing.

0: talks with Iran. Oil prices climbed once again in the wake of the news of the last few days. The price of the global benchmark for oil increased nearly 5% to $88 a barrel. The maritime data company Kepler says about a dozen ships a day are navigating through the strait. John Stolness, Washington.
1: President Trump on Monday signed an executive order calling for revamped childhood vaccine recommendations, reviewing the focus on a topic that's raised concerns among some public health officials, but also put the vaccine decision-making in the hands of parents. Correspondent Jennifer King reports.
2: It also takes a very hard line on some of the more paternalistic issues that we've been talking about here, sir, in terms of infringing on parents' religious liberty or really just parents' ability to make decisions for their children. We're just going ahead and doing the right thing based on all of the best available research.
3: At the White House, President Trump signed an executive order revamping recommendations for childhood vaccines.
4: So the MMR, we want to have separate visits, separate times. The vaccine being broken into three separate single doses and vaccines being administered in separate visits. For example, at 1 year, you should have five separate visits for vaccines rather than getting them all in the same day.
3: The order will advise states to consider updating their school vaccine mandates to reflect the administration's recommendations, although separate measles, mumps, and rubella vaccines are not currently available in the United States.
4: And I saw this early on, and I've seen proof of it, where they have a vaccination thing, looks like the size of a bottle of soda poured into a little child's body. And bad things happen in too many cases, because this is an explosion. This is an epidemic.
3: Public health experts have raised concerns that spacing out shots will lead to an increased risk for children who could be infected with a preventable disease before returning for another visit. The president has also been fixated on connecting autism to vaccines, despite a lack of scientific evidence.
4: Decades ago, children received only a small fraction of the vaccines required today. In those times, people were much healthier, and of course, the high rates of autism now observed did not exist. So there's a reason for such epidemic rates of autism, and we're going to bring it back to much closer to where it was. Well, we do not know exactly what the cause is with respect to autism. It is essential to our research efforts that we have the very best vaccine recommendations in the entire world.
3: Health Secretary Robert F. Kennedy Jr. says research to identify the cause of autism is underway.
5: We'll bring you actions and findings as soon as they are ready.
3: I'm Jennifer King.
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10: Partly sunny today, highs 80 to 83. Mainly clear tonight, lows 56 to 59. Partly sunny tomorrow, slight chance of an afternoon thunderstorm, highs 79 to 83. Partly sunny Thursday, slight chance of an afternoon thunderstorm, highs 79 to 82. And partly cloudy Friday, highs 77 to 80. I'm meteorologist Joe Shaka from the WKBK Weather Center.
1: Welcome back to America in the Morning and the dog days of summer, where it'll feel like a furnace today, with AccuWeather.com meteorologist Carrie Schwindenhammer.
11: The heat is going to be the big story across the nation's midsection, with temperatures reaching 100 in places like Dallas and also Wichita, Kansas. We'll see upper 90s in Denver and 90s spreading all the way up into portions of eastern Montana. Of course, much of the west will be dealing with the heat as well. 107 for high in Phoenix and 105 in Las Vegas, and even getting into the middle 100s in parts of the Central Valley of California. Now, right along the California coast, it should be relatively comfortable in places like San Francisco, where highs will be in the lower 70s. Looks like nice weather on tap for Seattle and Portland as well, with some sunshine, highs in the upper 70s to lower 80s. But we're going to be dealing with a lot of humidity across the Northeast and parts of the Midwest and Great Lakes. And with that humidity comes thunderstorms as well. There will be widespread thunderstorm coverage from parts of Minnesota and Wisconsin through the Ohio Valley and the Midwest back into the Mid-Atlantic region as well. That includes places like Philadelphia, Washington, D.C., Cleveland, Detroit, and Chicago. And the Southeast will see its fair share of thunderstorms that could produce drenching downpours, including Birmingham, Atlanta, Charlotte, and Nashville. More thunderstorm activity across the southwestern United States, Las Vegas, Phoenix, and maybe even the southern Sierra Nevada as well. And that's the weather across America. Clouds and sunshine for today in Philadelphia. We'll have a thunderstorm in the afternoon, the high temperature about 91 degrees. Plenty of sunshine and hot in Oklahoma City, the high near 100. That's the nation's weather. I'm AccuWeather meteorologist Carrie Schwindenhammer.
1: 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Some residents and politicians in Washington, D.C. are at odds with the White House after President Trump ordered National Guard troops to remain in the nation's capital into 2029. Lisa Dwyer reports some of the grumbling is over the more than $1 billion price tag paid for by taxpayers.
12: Washington residents and officials are continuing to question the need for the deployment of National Guard troops in Washington, D.C. President Donald Trump has now extended that deployment through January 2029 at a cost of another $1.4 billion. Locals are also concerned about the impact on the upcoming midterm elections with troops on the street. Other than lawsuits and protesting, there's not much they can do about it. Washington is a congressionally established federal district, which means that as president, Trump has much greater influence over the police and D.C. National Guard, which he controls directly. The Home Rule Act allows residents to vote for local leaders, including the mayor and council members. Congress has oversight over the local budget and review authority of all laws passed. The D.C. delegate to Congress is a non-voting position. I'm Lisa Dwyer.
1: The son of a woman running for re-election to Congress is in serious trouble with the law. Colorado Congresswoman Lauren Boebert's 21-year-old son, Tyler Boebert, was arrested on suspicion of sexual exploitation of a child and other charges. Boebert's son was taken into custody Sunday and later released on $10,000 bond, according to the Garfield County, Colorado Sheriff's Office, that said the charges are linked to a 2024 video Tyler Boebert allegedly recorded with a 17-year-old girl. Congresswoman Boebert issued a statement saying, quote, "I love my son. We take these allegations very seriously and pray for everyone affected during this challenging time," end quote. Tyler Boebert was previously arrested in 2024 and pleaded to a lesser charge of ID theft, resulting in probation and community service. It's 19 after. When we return on America in the Morning, last week's record-setting run on Wall Street drifting back. That and more after these messages.
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0: It's 21 after. Welcome back. You're with America in the Morning. We're up to business news. Shares of Archer Aviation soared Monday after the company announced it was taking over some of Boeing's subsidiaries as it adds to its flying taxi and autonomous flight capabilities. That, according to Barron's, after the stock had been down 26% this year, Archer closed nearly 12% up. Stocks drifted back from their record highs on Wall Street with Monday losses across the board due in part to the continued uncertainty with the war against Iran and the continued closure of the Strait of Hormuz. The price of oil trended higher after the UAE reported one of their tankers was the target of an Iranian missile attack. President Trump's media company reported that it has signed up to what it called more than 10 customers to a new service providing traders with faster access to posts from top Truth Social accounts. Trump's media results for the second quarter were also released, posting $238 million in net losses. And the stock's value is now down nearly 80% from their 2024 public debut. Seth Soutelle has more from Wall Street.
1: I'm Seth Soutelle, and this is the AP Markets Report. Stocks slipped below their latest all-time high on Wall Street, while crude oil prices rose again. The S&P 500 fell 0.1% Monday. The Dow fell 60 points, that's also 0.1%. The NASDAQ Composite lost 0.3%. Intel dropped 4.1%. The chipmaker said it may sell $15 billion of stock amid booming demand for AI computing power. Berkshire Hathaway rose 1.8%. The company, formerly led by Warren Buffett, became the latest to beat profit forecasts in the latest quarter. Brent crude rose 5%. Treasury yields rose in the bond market. The yield on the 10-year Treasury climbed to 4.70%. Seth Soutelle, New York.
0: Intel announced a $15 billion common stock offering Monday to support skyrocketing AI demand. Intel shares have benefited over the last year from the AI infrastructure build-out and the U.S. government's 10% equity stake aimed at bolstering domestic chip manufacturing, according to CNBC. It's 26 after. A scene from the movie Jaws plays out at an East Coast beach when America in the Morning continues after these messages.
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0: 26 after now. America in the Morning continues. Shark sightings at beaches from Delaware to Maine have increased this summer, and now precautions are being taken at one beach in particular in Maine after a lifeguard says he was pulled under the water by a shark. Correspondent Clayton Neville reports the situation was like a scene out of the movie Jaws.
1: Greg Wilfert is the park manager at Scarborough Beach State Park in Maine. He was using a rescue torpedo in the water over the weekend when he says a shark grabbed the flotation device and pulled him underwater.
2: And I was probably 5 feet under, and I thought I was caught in a boat prop. And I realized it wasn't.
1: Wilfert spoke with Maine's Total Coverage, WMTW-TV.
2: There's no fish that's going to do that. It has to be a big fish or a shark. It had to be the shark.
1: Scarborough Beach State Park was closed to swimming for about an hour after Wilfert's encounter. Lifeguards then moved closer to the water. They put a jet ski out and deployed a drone to help patrol for sharks. Wilfert says there have been more than a dozen shark sightings in just the past few days. I'm Clayton Neville.
0: New details and video have been released by authorities following the shooting at an Idaho In-N-Out Burger drive-thru. Correspondent Ed Donahue shares more.
3: New video shows a gunman's fatal attack at an Idaho In-N-Out Burger drive-thru. It shows one of three victims was killed when the gunman fired through a drive-up window before shooting more people outside the restaurant.
4: What happened here was violent, frightening, and deeply traumatic.
3: Twin Falls Police Chief Matthew Hicks says they're still searching for a motive.
4: Families in this area, what should have been a normal Saturday afternoon, dealt with the worst thing imaginable. Employees showing up for work, visitors coming to see our beautiful city, and instead they were confronted with chaos, fear, and now loss.
3: When the gunman headed to a trail, he came across two people, including one with his hands in the air talking to him. He distracted the gunman from possibly pursuing others on the trail. The gunman subsequently killed himself as police closed in. I'm Ed Donahue.
0: America in the Morning for Tuesday, August 11th, 2026 is produced by Jeff McKay. I'm John Trout. This is Westwood One.
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10: This is America in the Morning from Westwood One. Coming up this half hour.
11: Two Republican senators release text messages from Dr. Anthony Fauci. I'm Clayton Neville.
12: The growing wildfires and growing danger across Western North America. I'm Richard Johnson.
13: A military base in South Carolina has been renamed after Senator Lindsey Graham.
14: He knew the timeless truth.
13: I'm Jennifer King.
15: A powerful 7.4 magnitude earthquake has struck Western Colombia. I'm Lisa Dwyer.
16: Louisiana health officials have confirmed 9 cases this year of flesh-eating bacteria. I'm Donna Warder.
10: The DOJ sues 3 northeastern states over tuition. Robert Workman has sports and remembering Cooter. Back after these messages.
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0: We're back. 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Many cities on track to set triple-digit temperatures for today. Here's AccuWeather.com meteorologist Kerry Schwindenhammer.
1: Thunderstorms will cover much of the United States as we head through the day today, and some of these storms could be locally heavy with drenching downpours and the possibility of gusty winds as well, maybe even severe weather in a few spots, and that's certainly going to be a concern that we'll have to deal with the potential for some damaging winds. Thunderstorms will pop up not only across parts of the Great Lakes and the Midwest, but also getting into parts of the Mid-Atlantic region as well, and some of those storms, like I mentioned, could be heavy. We're looking at possible heavy rainfall from these storms just because of all that humidity that's in place. Meanwhile, down across the southeast, Atlanta, Nashville, Charlotte, Charleston, and Jacksonville, we'll see thunderstorms that could produce locally heavy downpours as well. Temperature-wise, we're going to be on the relatively mild side across the northeast, but it's going to be quite humid as well. 88 in New York City, Philadelphia 91. The dew points are up, so you're going to feel that humidity as you head out and about, and certainly that'll be the case across the southeast. In the nation's midsection, we're going to be dealing with intense heat with temperatures breaking the 100-degree mark in places like Dallas, Oklahoma City, and also Wichita, Kansas, and approaching 100 in Denver, 99 in Salt Lake City, 105 in Las Vegas, and 107 in Phoenix. The Southwest in general, not only hot, but also stormy as well. In the Pacific Northwest, the weather's not looking all that bad. We'll see nice weather in Seattle and Portland, and even in Spokane, getting into the middle 80s with some sunshine overhead. It looks like a pretty good day there as well. That's the nation's weather. I'm AccuWeather meteorologist Kerry Schwindenhammer.
0: 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Two Republican senators are releasing text messages they say Dr. Anthony Fauci sent and received in 2021 regarding the safety of the COVID-19 vaccine for pregnant women. Correspondent Clayton Neville reports this as the DOJ is considering contempt of Congress charges against Fauci.
2: Senators Rand Paul and Ron Johnson have released text messages and voicemails obtained from the government cell phone of former National Institute of Health Director Anthony Fauci, who led the charge for the federal government in the fight against COVID-19. Senator Johnson's office says that tens of thousands of text messages and hundreds of voicemails were recovered. At the center of the text dump, a statement Dr. Fauci made to the World Health Organization back in 2021, he said that the FDA had found no red flags surrounding COVID vaccines for pregnant women. But a series of texts shows Fauci told other health officials potential complications with vaccines could be associated with miscarriage in the first trimester.
3: I mean, I'm really glad that his words now can be heard by the American people. And I share your concern. I think that when you have a new product like the COVID vaccine was back then, you should be careful with pregnant women. And it's shocking to me that that he was sharing private thoughts, and that when he was out on public, and he was out in public a lot, he didn't share those private thoughts with the American public.
2: Current NIH director Dr. Jay Bhattacharya told Fox News the agency needs to move forward.
3: I mean, to me, the big problem now is really how do you restore trust in public health? How do you restore trust in science? And, you know, that's what I've been working toward at the NIH, to really shift toward a transparent regime where there's scientific debate, scientific discussion, no debates off limits. I fully expect there to be people that disagree with me. And when I learn that I'm wrong, I'm going to tell the American public that I'm wrong.
2: President Trump was asked by reporters about the text.
4: Well, the Biden administration was a disaster in every way. That would be just one way, but they have been a disaster in every single way. It's unimaginable what they did in that. Forget about weaponization, forget even about, you know, as important as what you're saying. And we're doing a great job.
2: The release by Paul and Johnson comes less than a week after Republicans on the Homeland Security and Governmental Affairs panel approved a resolution holding Dr. Fauci in contempt of Congress. I'm Clayton Neville.
0: The final weeks of summer may be winding down, but the amount of land falling victim to wildfires continues to increase, now including Minnesota.

0: Minnesota, and California. The latest from correspondent Rich Johnson.
1: From British Columbia to Utah and beyond, wildfires are growing even more massive and greedy.
2: We lost everything. We lost our dogs. There's just nothing left at all. It's devastating.
1: Summerland, B.C. resident Kara Sapa is one of about 12,000 evacuated from that town in the B.C. interior. She did tell CTV her cattle were spared.

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1: Certain state laws during the emergency.
2: That includes extending deadlines for people renewing business licenses and waiving fees for people who need to replace vital documents like vehicle titles and driver's licenses. Oregon is now in record territory with more than 2.6 million acres burned. This is the worst fire year on record in the Beaver State. The Northwest fires have, for the most part, been on the east side of the Cascade Mountains, which separate the dry, hot desert and rangeland that makes up about two-thirds of both Oregon and Washington from the wetter, green west side. But fire officials like Seth Merritt in suburban Seattle know it's just a matter of time.
3: Western Washington's going to be in it for August and September into October.
2: His comment courtesy of KOMO. While deaths and injuries have been few, they are still devastating. An 80-year-old BC woman died trying to escape one fire, and two pilots were killed in Utah in the crash of their huge Sikorsky Sky Crane helicopter last week. I'm Rich Johnson in Seattle.
4: Dignitaries from Washington, including Treasury Secretary Scott Bessent and Defense Secretary Pete Hegseth, were on hand as a military base in South Carolina was renamed for the late Senator Lindsey Graham. Correspondent Jennifer King reports.
5: Few men have traveled greater distances without ever leaving home behind. And across both of his callings in his life, be it the Air Force, Congress, on a base in Afghanistan or on the floor of the Senate, he devoted himself to the same great purpose of serving a cause greater than self.
6: A military base in South Carolina has been renamed after Senator Lindsey Graham.
7: So my fellow Americans, it is my honor to say welcome to Joint Base Lindsey Graham.
6: At a ceremony at what was Joint Base Charleston, Defense Secretary Pete Hegseth praised Graham's dedication to the military.
7: He knew the timeless truth that to ensure peace, we must be prepared for war.
6: Graham, who died last month, joined the Air Force after law school and spent over three decades serving in the Air Force, Air National Guard, and Reserves.
7: Every president for a quarter century declared that they would not let Iran get a nuclear weapon, but they never did anything about it until President Donald J. Trump, and Lindsey Graham was right there for him in the Senate. And so now it falls to us to continue Senator Graham's work of building up our military, the hard work of defending this nation. And I know with full confidence that is exactly what we will do. Well done, Colonel Graham. We have the watch from here.
6: Treasury Secretary Scott Bessent, who is from South Carolina, noted that the base hosts the 437th Airlift Wing with their massive C-17 military transports.
5: From today forward, these planes will have Joint Base Graham on their tail. A reminder that Senator Graham was the American people's workhorse.
6: I'm Jennifer King.
4: It's 16 till. Forget worries about sharks in the waters. It's flesh-eating bacteria to be concerned with now. And is that AI embezzling your corporate funds? Those stories and more when America in the Morning continues after these messages.
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3: Partly sunny today, highs 80 to 83. Mainly clear tonight, lows 56 to 59. Partly sunny tomorrow, slight chance of an afternoon thunderstorm, highs 79 to 83. Partly sunny Thursday, slight chance of an afternoon thunderstorm, highs 79 to 82. And partly cloudy Friday, highs 77 to 80. I'm meteorologist Joe Shaka from the WKBK Weather Center.

0: It's 14 till. Welcome back. This is America in the Morning. The Department of Justice is suing three northeastern states to challenge laws that let non-citizens benefit from college tuition rates that are offered to in-state residents. The lawsuits against New York, Connecticut, and Vermont allege that state laws unconstitutionally discriminate against American citizens who don't receive reduced fees, scholarships, or other financial benefits. The DOJ is accusing the states of violating the Constitution's Supremacy Clause in letting illegal aliens remain eligible for post-secondary education benefits that aren't provided to U.S. citizens of other states. New York, Connecticut, and Vermont each have state rules that allow them to offer non-citizens those education rates. The three states are among over a dozen that have already received similar lawsuits from the DOJ. Shifting gears, just days after the U.S. State Department announced billion-dollar plans for security and economic assistance for Colombia following the election of their new leader, the South American nation has been hit with a violent earthquake. Lisa Dwyer reports the death toll has surpassed 130 people.
1: A powerful 7.4 magnitude earthquake has struck western Colombia, shaking the South American nation and neighboring Ecuador. The mayor of Cali says that residents are trapped in at least 19 buildings that have collapsed. The epicenter was in San Jose del Palmar, about 250 miles west of Colombia's capital, Bogota. The U.S. Geological Survey says the earthquake struck at a depth of 66 miles. It follows two back-to-back 7.2 and 7.5 magnitude earthquakes in Venezuela in late June. Those earthquakes destroyed hundreds of buildings and killed more than 5,000 people. I'm Lisa Dwyer.
0: Health officials in Louisiana are warning of a deadly flesh-eating bacteria found in Gulf of America coastal waters. Correspondent Donna Warder has the latest.
2: Louisiana health officials have confirmed 9 cases this year of flesh-eating bacteria called Vibrio vulnificus. They say all 9 people were hospitalized, 5 died. Over the past 10 years, the average for Louisiana had been 7 cases and 1 death each year. The bacteria thrive in seawater. Most infections occur in states along the Gulf Coast from May to October. This year, Florida has had 14 Vibrio vulnificus cases and 2 deaths. Health officials say most infections occur when bacteria enter the body through a break in the skin. But some people have become infected eating raw or undercooked shellfish, especially oysters. I'm Donna Warder.
0: Reports say the White House has something to do with Ohio Congressman Max Miller staying in the race. Politico is reporting that members of President Trump's political team asked Ohio Republicans last week not to wage a public pressure campaign against Miller, who's dealing with serious allegations of domestic abuse. Both Ohio senators, including his former father-in-law, Bernie Moreno, publicly said Miller should resign. A deadline in Ohio for Miller to end his reelection bid has come and gone. Well, security researchers just showed how AI can be turned into an inside man and politely embezzle corporate funds. The new old tech guy Chuck Palm explains.
3: IT departments around the world are worried about what AI could potentially do inside your network, and apparently for good reason. Security researchers at Barracuda ran a controlled test, compromise one employee's inbox, then let Copilot do the rest. First, a simple prompt tells Copilot to reroute sign-in alerts to deleted items, hacking the break-in. Second, instead of digging through emails by hand, they just ask Copilot who the CEO is. Seconds later, they've got their target. Third, Copilot drafts a message in that employee's own style with a disguised link. The CEO clicks the link and attackers steal the login session outright. No need for password, no multi-factor authentication needed. Now they're inside the CEO's real inbox. Copilot then surfaces a pending transfer, $247,500, and drafts a bank change request in the CEO's own voice. Finance pays it. Copilot even helps erase the audit trail. Nobody hacked anything technical. They just asked nicely, and the AI did the recon, the writing, and the cleanup. Barracuda was clear this isn't only a Copilot problem. Any AI assistant wired into your email carries the same risk. And you don't even need a robo-taxi getaway car. Follow the new old tech guy on X, at Chuck Palm.
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4: Baseball Monday, the Rays run their winning streak to 7 in a row, thumping the A's 10-6, thanks largely to an 8-run 8th inning. Junior Caminero got it started with a 3-run homer, his 34th of the season. Trevor Walls had the go-ahead 2-run single. Dodgers trimmed the Royals 6-5. Tarek Skubal went 5 innings in his Dodger Stadium debut. Freddie Freeman singled in Shohei Ohtani with the go-ahead run in the 7th. Diamondbacks wiped out the Rockies 9-0. Michael Soroka and Zach Littell combined on a 5-hitter. Nolan Arenado with a grand slam in the first inning against his old club. Brett Beatty hit his first career granny in the first inning to lead the Mets over the Braves 8-5. Jackson Merrill's 2-run tater in the 7th boosted the Padres past the Brewers 3-2. Mason Miller earned his NL best 30th save. Twins outworked the Orioles 9-5. Austin Martin had 4 hits, including a dinger.
5: I just try to take the same approach every single day. I mean, I don't go up there thinking, let me hit a home run, let me hit a double. I just try to work good counts, get myself in a good spot to help these guys drive me in.
4: Astros down the Giants 6-3 in 10 innings. Cam Smith homered, then singled in the tie run in the 9th, but after he was thrown out trying to stretch that into a double, he wound up scoring the go-ahead run as the ghost runner in the 10th. The Rangers scored 3 in the 10th to top the Angels. Wins for the Phillies and the Blue Jays. NFL, the Cowboys and star defensive tackle Quinnen Williams agreed to a 3-year contract extension worth over $100 million, nearly all of it guaranteed. That's Tuesday Sports.
0: Thank you, Robert. It's 7 till. Small screen actor and U.S. congressman passes. A look back at his life when America in the Morning continues after these messages.
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8: 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A closer look today from the Old Farmer's Almanac. With more practical tips and useful advice, this is the Old Farmer's Almanac Radio Report for Tuesday, August 11th, the 223rd day of the year. Actress Viola Davis has a birthday, and the first inmates entered Alcatraz prison on this day in 1934. There's nothing wrong with being afraid of severe weather. It's all part of our self-preservation instinct. But when that fear results in anxiety attacks or worse, we call it a phobia. And there are

estimates that anywhere from 2 to 10% of the population suffers from a weather phobia. Some of those include astrophobia, fear of thunderstorms, thermophobia, fear of heat, and yes, there is even one for fear of rainbows. It's called iridophobia. There's some evidence that the advent of 24-hour weather coverage has caused phobias to spike in recent decades. That is the Old Farmer's Almanac Radio Report. 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

0: It's 5 till America in the Morning continues. He became famous as Cooter on the Dukes of Hazzard before he entered politics and traded Hollywood for Washington, D.C., where he became a congressman. Ben Jones has died at the age of 84. Correspondent Mike Hempen has more on his life.
1: Just a good old boy.
2: Ben Jones' first game fame is Cooper Davenport, the good old boy mechanic on the Dukes of Hazzard TV series. He later served two terms in the U.S. House, representing a district near Atlanta. Jones' wife says on social media he suffered a heart attack Sunday at their home in Washington, Virginia. Jones credited the series with pulling him out of a self-destructive alcoholic lifestyle. In a 2008 AP interview, he said that many people could understand what he went through.
3: My life is not a story about falling down. It's a story about getting up. And I think people could relate to that. And they can relate to alcoholism and all that behavior that goes with it because it's a common disease.
2: Jones said when he was sworn into Congress for his first term, he realized how far he had come.
3: That all seemed dreamlike to me. That's when it hit me, what a blessing I had been given. And I just started crying.
2: After losing in 1992, Jones ran for Congress again in 1994 and lost to Newt Gingrich. But he always embraced the role of Cooter, and after politics, opened at least three Cooter country stores. I'm Mike Hempen.
0: Actor Brad Pitt gets candid about some of the struggles in his life. Entertainment reporter Kevin Carr has that story.
4: Hollywood superstar Brad Pitt may have, in his own words, quote, won the lottery, but that hasn't stopped him from facing struggles in life. The F1 star is featured on the cover of this month's issue of Esquire, which has published an in-depth interview with him on August 10th. One of the biggest revelations is how he has recently given up sobriety, saying he has gotten back, quote, off the wagon. The 62-year-old actor told the outlet that he will imbibe, but now in moderate quantities. This is in contrast to alcohol intake that once put him in a dark place. Last year, on the Armchair Expert podcast with Dax Shepard, Pitt discussed his addiction.
5: I was pretty much on my back.
6: Yeah.
5: You know, on my knees. And I was really open to, I was trying anything and everyone, anything anyone threw at me. It was a particular difficult time. I need rebooting.
4: He said he needed to make a change in his life.
5: You know, what do I do with this? What, you know, how can I write this and make sure it doesn't happen again? Or I'm just...
7: Be better.
5: Yeah, be better. Be better. Yeah. Step up.
4: Pitt became sober following his high-profile divorce from Angelina Jolie in 2016. The couple share six children, most of whom are now adults. Just this summer, their daughter Zahara petitioned to drop Pitt from her name, being the third of the children to do so. In the Esquire interview, Pitt delves into other challenges of mental health, including losing his mother last year and a brief bout with suicidal thoughts. I'm Kevin Carr.
0: That's our show for today, Tuesday, August 11th, 2026. America in the Morning is produced by Jeff McKay. I'm John Trout. This is Westwood One.
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10: From ABC News. I'm Sherry Preston. New details about an elaborate deception to protect the president following threats from Iran. ABC's Karen Waugh with more.
11: The Washington Post reports when the president departed the NATO summit in Turkey last month, the plane that the world watched him board took off without him. It all came after a credible Iranian threat against the president, which he spoke about during the summit.
12: They want to take out
6: the U.S. leader, me, I'm on every list.
11: The ruse was so complete, reporters on Air Force One had no idea the president was not on board. They were ordered to keep the window shades closed, and the plane's tracking systems were switched off.
7: Pushback from doctors across the country after President Trump issues an executive order recommending fewer childhood vaccines. Here's ABC Chief White House Correspondent Mary Bruce.
12: The White House now calling for children to get vaccinated against 11 diseases, down from the 18 diseases previously recommended by the CDC. Key to the president's plan, splitting the measles, mumps, and rubella vaccine into three separate shots, even though individual shots are currently not available in the U.S. Trump claiming without evidence that the current combined vaccine is harmful and could be linked to autism.
7: Dr. Richard Besser is former acting director of the CDC.
13: I practice pediatrics for more than 30 years. This is a big mistake. It's a step in the wrong direction.
7: It's primary election day in more than six states, South Carolina, Vermont, Alabama, Connecticut, Minnesota, and Wisconsin, where Democratic Socialist Francesca Hong is leading in the polls for the Democrats. The GOP is watching, says ABC campaign journalist Gabby Vinnick.
14: Republicans have put money behind Hong, thinking that she will be the better matchup for Republican U.S. Representative Tom Tiffany in November.
7: The death toll in the Colombian earthquake, at least 130, but many are still believed trapped under rubble. 1,600 buildings reported damaged or destroyed. This is ABC News.
15: 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Just dial pound 250, say micro, and Pure Talk's U.S. customer service will take it from there. Again, pound 250, micro. And yes, I told you so.
7: Iran has released demands of compensation as a part of negotiations to end the war. ABC National Correspondent Stephen Portnoy.
16: In a social media post, the president responded to the Iranian demand for reparations or damages by saying it's an interesting idea, because he says he's now likewise demanding compensation from Iran for, quote, all of the people that they have killed and gravely wounded with their roadside bombs in many conflicts. The president also says compensation should be paid to the families of protesters who've been killed in Iran, he says, over the last 50 years.
7: Puerto Rico's water rationing continues. ABC's Victor Oquendo reporting from San Juan.
17: The state of emergency in Puerto Rico intensifying as hundreds of thousands of people, including in the capital of San Juan, have to go without running water for 48 hours at a time under a mandatory rationing system. The island facing a crippling drought compounded by a notoriously aging water infrastructure. Levels at the Carraíso Reservoir, critical to San Juan, dangerously low.
7: Music mogul Suge Knight talking about Dwayne Davis, who is now on trial in Las Vegas in connection with the shooting death of Tupac Shakur.
18: Everything he said and talked about, he already told on himself. So what are you going to do? He erased all the recordings of the interviews he did.
7: In Davis's memoir, he admitted he procured the gun used in the murder. Suge Knight speaking to ABC from prison, where he's serving time for an unrelated crime. Sherry Preston, ABC News.
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19: 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Drivers in downtown Keene should be aware of a continued detour and tree removal work this week. Access from Court Street to Central Square remains detoured. Drivers traveling south on Court Street will be directed to turn right onto School Street, then left onto West Street. Starting later this week, Casella Construction will begin removing trees in Central Square. Parking spaces near the work will be closed, and traffic lanes may shift as needed. The work is expected to take about 3 days, weather permitting. Traffic and parking will return to normal at the end of each workday. Keene Public Works will hold its monthly Coffee and Hard Hats meeting Wednesday morning at 9 on Central Square near the gazebo. Representatives from Casella Construction will be there to discuss the next step of the downtown infrastructure project. That includes the start of their work, along with tree removal and protection activities planned for the upcoming week. The meeting is open to the public, giving downtown businesses, residents, and others a chance to ask questions and learn more about what's ahead. ICE enforcement activity in Keene over the weekend and Monday has raised concerns among residents and local officials. The Keene Sentinel reports Mayor Jay Kahn confirmed at least one arrest involving an Ecuadorian man. Kahn says the city did not participate in or support the ICE activity. Federal agents were also seen in the city Monday, including near the Keene Police Department. Kahn says he does not know how long the ICE presence will continue. A special Keene City Council meeting is scheduled for Monday, August 17th at 7 to discuss the situation. Business news and sports are next. WKBK News Time is 6:07.
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19: The U.S. stock market slipped below its all-time high on Monday, while oil prices rose on uncertainty about when the Strait of Hormuz could reopen and get the global flow of crude going again. The S&P 500 lost 4 points and will open at 7,753. The Dow Jones Industrial Average dropped 60 points and begins trading this morning at 53,975. And the NASDAQ fell 85 points and opens at 26,605.
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19: The Boston Red Sox have lost 3 straight after a 2-1 loss to Toronto. Sonny Gray gave up 2 runs over 6 innings. Boston scored its lone run in the 7th on a sacrifice fly from Seydon Rafaela. Anthony Siegler scored from 3rd, while Nick Sogard was caught off 1st and tagged out for the 3rd out. Sogard had taken off early, thinking there were already 2 outs. After a replay review, Siegler's run counted, but Boston couldn't score again. Patrick Sandoval will start for Boston tonight against Toronto, and you can catch all the action on Rewind 92.7 and 102.3 WKVT. One of Patriots quarterback Drake May's favorite offensive targets isn't going anywhere anytime soon. Tight end Hunter Henry has signed a 2-year extension to remain in New England through the 2027 season. ESPN and the NFL Network reported that the extended pack has a base value of $16 million with incentives that could push it up to $20 million. It ends a period of limbo for Henry, who was about to enter the final season of the previous 3-year extension he signed in 2024. WKBK News Time is 6:10.
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3: Partly sunny today, highs 80 to 83. Mainly clear tonight, lows 56 to 59. Partly sunny tomorrow, slight chance of an afternoon thunderstorm, highs 79 to 83. Partly sunny Thursday, slight chance of an afternoon thunderstorm, highs 79 to 82. And partly cloudy Friday, highs 77 to 80. I'm meteorologist Joe Shaka from the WKBK Weather Center.
19: It's 63 degrees outside our West Keene studios at 611. 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

0: Keith Thurman knew it all along. Long, hot summer. Although the length of summer is, is getting shorter. Here we are, almost the middle of August. Another nice summer day in the Monadnock region. Good news, as you wake up on this fine Tuesday morning, it is the 11th day of August in the year 2026. It is your good morning show on AM 1290 and FM 94.1. Everywhere else at mykeennow.com. I'm Dan Mitchell. Kelsey's in the news center. Joe's in the weather center. And can't wait to tell you or remind you that coming up later on this morning at 9:10 on Open Mic, one of our favorite to monthly guests, Eric Orff, wildlife biologist. It is the second Tuesday of the month, and Eric's going to join us to let you know about what's going on in the woods and the river streams, lakes, fields, and in the airspace over the great state of New Hampshire. What's wild in New Hampshire? What's happening in August? What to look forward to in the coming months? And of course, your stories, your questions, your sightings, your curiosities when it comes to what's wild, whether it runs or slithers or climbs or swims, flies. If it's wild and living in New Hampshire, Eric can tell you all about it. And he'll be joining us live coming up a little bit later on. Now, if there's something you wanted to ask him and you're like, oh, rats, I've got to be at an appointment, I got to work, I've got to be on the road, email me, dan@wkbkradio.com, and I'll be happy to ask the question. We'll put up the podcast a little bit later on this morning, so when you get home from work, you can listen back to the interview and listen for your question and listen for the answer when it's most convenient for you, something we like to provide you. And of course, you can find all the podcasts at mykeennow.com. Another pretty good day today. Matter of fact, Joe says today is the best day of the week weather-wise. And why not? Partly sunny, mid-80s. Right about where we're supposed to be for this part of August. Better news weather-wise, at least for folks who have been running up their electric bills and having the air conditioner cranking and everything because it's been so uncomfortable sleeping at night. Tonight's temperatures are going to be around the low mid-50s for the low temperature tonight. That's pretty good. That's open up your windows type of weather. That's going to continue for a while. Maybe just a little chance of storms Wednesday or Thursday afternoon. I don't think it's any great shakes, according to Joe. We'll get you all the details of the weather forecast details. All the details of what's going on around here in about 90 minutes or so. Also on the way, we have the Mystery Voice Contest. I don't know if this one's easy or not. Y'all know who the person is. That's not a problem. It's just the voice. Can you match the voice with the name of the person? We'll find out. We have a very nice prize up for grabs in 25 minutes. Joining us on the show at 7:10 this morning, City Councilor Catherine Workman is going to join us on the program. Cat Workman is going to be talking about one of the big stories everybody was talking about yesterday. This is started through the weekend with the sighting, the very well documented cases of immigration, federal immigration, ICE, in the city of Keene. It began over the weekend. There's video and folks witnessing a person being detained yesterday, eventually let go. Word is that one person so far has been arrested. One of the big questions is involvement with the Keene Police Department and any cooperation they're giving to ICE, which they're allowed to do and which ICE would expect. Some communities, of course, as we know, go to greater lengths through their police departments to work with immigration. Kat is a member of the in the Monadnock region, the Monadnock Diversity, Equity, Inclusion, and Belonging Coalition. And she was quoted in the Sentinel yesterday as being pretty unhappy about this and just really wanting some questions answered. She's not the only one, by the way. This has forced a special in the middle of their summer break, a city council meeting coming up on Monday, which is the 17th. It'll be at 7 o'clock over at City Hall. City councilors are supposed to be on vacation. They're supposed to be away on break. But the some city councilors and the mayor calling for the special meeting coming up on Monday. Now, I'm not sure how they react or what the reaction can be. I'm not sure what the city council can do, but they want to talk about this. So they're going to get together on Monday to discuss immigration and ICE in the city of Keene, the involvement or support of the city and the police department. We're going to keep you updated on that and City Councilor Workman is going to join me live coming up at 7:10 this morning. So this time next hour, I promised that I would only keep her for a few minutes, but just to get her take on the situation, any information she can share, and a preview of what we might expect at the City Council meeting coming up on Monday. So that's on the way at 7:10. Joe's Live Weather at 7:40. 8 o'clock hour, we're going to tell you about a special collaboration that's happening in the community, a special gala that's going on, including the Raylan Moore Opera and Monadnock Music. Lena Barakat's going to join us coming up in the 8 o'clock hour to tell you about something wonderful that's happening this weekend. She'll share that information, plus the Old Farmer's Almanac, Monadnock Moment History Lesson with Alan Rumrell. And at 9:10, again on open mic, Eric Orff will tell us and talk about what's wild in New Hampshire. I know, there's a lot going on, a lot to talk about, always is. And of course, we'll keep you updated with local news, top and bottom of the hour, national news, top and bottom of the hour, business news in the same place, and also sports as well. Red Sox lost again yesterday. They've lost three in a row now. It's all right. They have a big, they're going to be away from Fenway Park for quite a while. We'll update you on that too. And remind you that you can now also obviously listen to the Boston Red Sox on Rewind 92.7. You can also find it at 102.3 FM. And right here in town, it sounds great on AM 1220. Red Sox baseball, you'll be able to tune in and listen later on tonight. Are you a gazillionaire, or at least a multi-millionaire? Powerball jackpot is climbing again, is going upwards now to about $975 million. No big winners in last night's drawing. Spoiler alert, you didn't win. That doesn't mean you didn't win some other prizes, but nobody won the jackpot. So now it's estimated to be about $975 million. Winning numbers, in case you just want me to read them out to you and you don't have your phone handy. 6, 37, 54, 55, 64. Powerball was 10, and the power play multiplier was 3X. The jackpot last night was worth $905 million. So the next drawing will be Wednesday night. Play responsibly. Don't go too nutty with all of this. After all, the odds of winning a Powerball jackpot are 1 and 292.2 million. Not saying you can't win. It's just the odds are kind of stacked against you. A little bit there. But good luck. Good luck on Wednesday. And again, play smartly. Again, downtown projects are continuing. Reminder this week, drivers traveling south on Court Street are being directed to turn right onto School Street, then left onto West Street. Construction is happening on that side, the west side of Central Square. That quick reminder for you. And if you want to learn more about the project and everything happening downtown, this Wednesday, it's the second Wednesday of the month, August 12th, is the next Coffee in Hard Hats meeting. This will be at 9 o'clock, and they want to meet on Central Square, weather permitting, right near the bandstand. Representatives from Casella Construction will be on site to discuss the beginning phases of the work, as well as the tree removal and protection activities scheduled. The public is invited to attend, ask questions, and learn more about the project. These informal monthly meetings provide downtown businesses, residents, and other stakeholders with an opportunity to learn about the upcoming project, the plans, and the schedules. They can also give input. You can ask questions, which is why they're doing these meetings. Public Works staff also providing project updates at the monthly City Council MSFI meeting, which are held on the fourth Wednesday of each month, 6 o'clock at City Hall. So that's another way to stay updated on that. But don't forget the Hard Hats meeting tomorrow, when they'll be going over the project, and you can ask questions of the people who know the answers. 6:24, your weather this half hour brought to you by Fenton Family Dealerships, celebrating 40 years of family-owned dealerships in Keene and Swansea, offering Toyota, Volvo, Honda, Hyundai, and Subaru. 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
2: Partly sunny today, highs 80 to 83. Mainly clear tonight, lows 56 to 59. Partly sunny tomorrow, slight chance of an afternoon thunderstorm, highs 79 to 83. Partly sunny Thursday, slight chance of an afternoon thunderstorm, highs 79 to 82. And partly cloudy Friday, highs 77 to 80. I'm meteorologist Joe Shaka from the WKBK Weather Center.
0: Thank you there, Joe. Joe will be by a little bit later on to answer your weather questions. We're at 63 degrees. Pretty nice morning out there. Feels pretty comfortable. By the way, today is August 11th. Don't forget, today is National Sons and Daughters Day. In the hustle and bustle of daily schedules, it's a simple, beautiful reminder to pause and give your children your undivided attention. Spend quality time together, share a meal, look back at old photo albums, celebrate watching them grow. And if they're not around here in town, maybe a little FaceTime, phone call, a little chit-chat later on today. It is National Sons and Daughters Day. And to my three daughters, happy day to you. It's 25 past hour, news, business, sports, weather, and the Mystery Voice Contest coming up.
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15: The Keene's Lions Club is getting ready for its 37th annual Great Ashuela River Duck Race. The event is Wednesday, August 12th at 5:30 at the Keene Recreation Center Lions Pavilion alongside Mr. Wilbur's Peanut Carnival. Families can enjoy free food and games and adopt a duck for $5. Cash prizes range from $500 up to $5,000 grand prize. Every duck you sponsor helps the Keene Lions Club continue supporting local nonprofits, scholarships, vision programs, and other community initiatives throughout the Monadnock region. The Republican race for New Hampshire's 1st Congressional District is heating up ahead of the primary. WMUR-TV reports Holly Noveletsky is moving forward without President Trump's endorsement after he backed Anthony DiLorenzo in July. Noveletsky says her core support remains strong, although campaign donations have slowed. DiLorenzo has picked up additional Republican endorsements since receiving Trump's backing. Noveletsky says she still sees a path to victory and is continuing to pitch herself to Republican voters as an American First candidate. A look at the Monadnock region's most accurate and dependable weather forecast is on the way from staff meteorologist Joe Shaka. Right now, let's get the top world and national news.
16: ABC News, I'm Sherry Preston. When President Trump left the NATO summit in Turkey last month, he wasn't where everyone thought he was. The Washington Post says threats from Iran against the president forced a switch. Everyone watched President Trump go up the steps and board the 747 that was to serve as Air Force One, but he was immediately taken off a catering truck and then put on another military plane for the flight out. The White House is now pushing for a change to the vaccine schedule for children, the president signing an executive order recommending fewer vaccines. Dr. Richard Besser is a former acting head of the CDC and tells ABC News this is a step in the wrong direction.
17: Our vaccine schedule has evolved over a period of decades, and it's evolved with the input from experts, experts in children's health, experts in infectious diseases, with a goal of keeping our children safe.
16: At least 14 people are dead and dozens more hurt working illegally at an old mine in South Africa. This is ABC News.
1: 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Here's Kelsey Johnson.
15: The Food and Drug Administration is proposing new rules that would give the agency more oversight of ingredients used in food. WMUR-TV reports food companies currently can classify some ingredients as generally recognized as safe without notifying the FDA. Under the proposal, companies would have to notify the agency and explain why they believe those ingredients are safe. The FDA says the change would give it a better picture of what's entering the food supply, but it would not require full FDA approval for every ingredient. A Democratic candidate for U.S. Senate says she's running to shake up New Hampshire politics. The union leader reports Karishma Manzoor kicked off a six-stop canvassing tour in Manchester this week. Manzoor says New Hampshire politics has been controlled by the Sununu and Shaheen families for decades, and she wants to break up what she calls the political establishment. Manzoor is running in the September 8th Democrat primary against Congressman Chris Pappas. She says her campaign is focused on income equality, climate change, and ending so-called dark money in politics. Your money now and sports are next. WKBK News Time is 6:33.
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20: Nicole Murray with Your Money Now. A new report says that preventable safety management failures contributed to the August 2025 explosions at U.S. Steel's Clairton Coke Works facility. The incident killed two workers, injured 11 others, and caused more than $52 million in property damage. U.S. Steel is now facing 10 violations and $118,000 in fines. Intel has announced a $15 billion common stock offering to support skyrocketing customer AI demand. The company said it had priced the stock offering at $95 a share and upsized the offer to $20 billion. It said the proceeds would be used for general corporate purposes. OpenAI has completed a secondary share sale totaling roughly $7 billion. CNBC reports that the tender offer has been in the works since OpenAI closed its record-breaking $122 billion funding round in March. Futures are mixed, with all eyes on the Middle East. That's your money now.
2: That'll be $84.52.
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15: The Boston Red Sox have lost three straight after a 2-1 loss to Toronto. Sonny Gray gave up two runs over six innings. Boston scored its lone run in the seventh on a sacrifice fly from Seydon Rafaela. Anthony Siegler scored from third, while Nick Sogard was caught off first and tagged out for the third out. Sogard had taken off early, thinking there were already two outs. After a play review, Siegler's run counted, but Boston couldn't score again. Patrick Sandoval was start for Boston tonight against Toronto, and you can catch all the Red Sox action on Rewind 92.7 and 102.3 WKVT. One of Patriots quarterback Drake May's favorite offensive targets isn't going anywhere anytime soon. Tight end Hunter Henry has signed a two-year extension to remain in New England through the 2027 season. ESPN and the NFL Network reported that the extended pack has a base value of $16 million with incentives that could push it up to $20 million. It ends a period of limbo for Henry, who is about to enter the final season of their previous three-year extension he signed in 2024.
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25: Partly sunny today, highs 80 to 83. Mainly clear tonight, lows 56 to 59. Partly sunny tomorrow, slight chance of an afternoon thunderstorm, highs 79 to 83. Partly sunny Thursday, slight chance of an afternoon thunderstorm, highs 79 to 82. And partly cloudy Friday, highs 77 to 80. I'm meteorologist Joe Shaka from the WKBK Weather Center.
15: It's 63 degrees outside our West Keene studios at 637. 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

6:38, Tuesday morning. Mystery voice contest on the way for you next. If you or anyone in your household, if you haven't won anything in the last 30 days or a prize valued at $600 or more in the last year and you're at least 18, then you can play. You'll have 10 business days to pick up your prize starting tomorrow here at 69 Stanhope Avenue. Phone number to use, 357-1290. Yesterday, trivia, our winner was our friend Joe, and the question was about food and kids' preferences. Brussels sprouts and cabbage are the two vegetables that kids despise the most. We wanted to know what was number three on the list, and Joe figured out that it was onions. And congratulations to Joe. Great job. This morning, $15 to enjoy bagels, sandwiches, and tasty pastries at the Bagel Mill Cafe and Bakery on Grove Street in Peterborough. If you've never been there, if you haven't checked it out, go to their website, and you can see their menu for their bagels and all the different cream cheeses and all the different breakfast sandwiches they make, but also all the different lunch sandwiches they make. And then there's all the coffees and the beverages that they also make there. For over 20 years, by the way, this has been a hot spot in Peterborough. And you're like, well, how come I've never been there? That's what my wife said to me over vacation. How come we never been there? And we traveled through Peterborough last week three times just to, you know, go see the grandbaby. So you got to check it out. And we're going to give you $15 to spend while you're there. A very nice gift certificate. And I've told you before about how good the bagels are. So you got to check it out. $15 to enjoy bagels, sandwiches, tasty pastries at the Bagel Mill Cafe and Bakery there on Grove Street in Peterborough. If you're heading down the hill, you take a right on Grove Street and you just drive. It's not even a mile up there. As you're heading back towards Jaffrey. All right. Here is cut number one. Again, very famous.

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1: Here's clip number two.
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1: All right. Any idea? We have somebody who wants to give it a go right off the bat. WKBK, you're on the radio. What's your guess? Who do you think owns that mystery voice?
3: Is it Elon Musk?
1: Oh, good try. Elon Musk? Not right, but a good try. You could try again. KBK, what's your guess? Who do you think owns that mystery voice?
4: Elon Musk.
1: It is not Elon Musk, but a popular guest so far this morning. Was it all the stumbling? 603-357-1290. What do you think?
5: It sounds like Mark Zuckerberg.
1: And who is Mark Zuckerberg?
5: The head of Meta, Facebook.
1: Yeah. He is one of the top five richest men in the world, too, by the way. That's so it was pretty good. Elon Musk was down the right track, but you're the one who got it right. What's your first name?
5: He's the fifth. He's right behind me.
1: Yeah. Well, then you really need this $15 gift certificate.
5: Yeah, oh, yeah.
1: Yeah, nice.
5: I need it bad.
1: What's your first name?
5: Terry.
1: All right, Terry. That's a great job. It is Mark Zuckerberg. I got to tell you, most of the times with the contest, we have to do four or five clips. There wasn't a lot of information in those clips, so I guess he has a pretty recognizable voice. And he has been doing more interviews and, well, appearing before Congress and things like that as well. Terry, that's a great job. You are the smartest caller of the morning. You can come by starting tomorrow. We'll give you a couple of weeks to grab your $15 gift certificate to enjoy bagels and sandwiches, great coffees, tasty pastries at the Bagel Mill Cafe and Bakery there on Grove Street in Peterborough. Terry, that is a great job. Of course, he's an American businessman and programmer who co-founded the social media service Facebook and its parent company. Terry mentioned Meta. He is chairman and chief executive officer and controlling shareholder, briefly attended Harvard College, and launched Facebook there in February 2004. There's a really good movie about how this all started with his roommates, Eduardo Saverin, Andrew McCollum, and Dustin Moskovitz, as well as Chris Hughes. Zuckerberg took the company public in May of 2012 with majority shares. He became the world's youngest self-made billionaire in 2018 at the age of 23, and he consistently ranked among the world's wealthiest people. That's according to Forbes. His estimated net worth stood at $220 billion as of December of 2025. He's used his funds to organize multiple large donations, including the establishment of the Chan Zuckerberg Initiative, a film based on his early career, legal troubles, and initial success with Facebook. It's called The Social Network. Came out way back in 2010. He was born in White Plains, New York. His dad, a dentist. His mom, a psychiatrist. He has three sisters. The great-grandparents were immigrants from Austria, Germany, and Poland. And again, they were Jewish, are Jewish. And so they had to escape and come to America. I think, didn't he go to school? Didn't he go to Phillips Exeter Academy? I think he actually went there for a time, too. So he got some education here in New Hampshire. Now, just as a coincidence, yesterday on our open mic program, which is very good, we had very good phone calls, some new listeners, too, and people calling into the show. Part of what we talked about was AI and data centers and that sort of thing. Just yesterday, he released, I guess they're calling him a manifesto, about how he's going to save America with artificial intelligence. Politicians across the political spectrum want to regulate the technology, and even leading AI companies say it may be wise for the industry to slow down. But Mark Zuckerberg says he's optimistic that the best is yet to come. In a 6,500-word manifesto released yesterday, the co-founder and chief executive of Meta laid out the vision for how AI will make the world a better place. It places his company at the center of a more prosperous future for the United States and argues regulators shouldn't constrain the AI technology Meta and other large tech firms are betting billions

0: of dollars on, saying, quote, it is surprising that the disclosure from many developing AI is so filled with doom. I do not understand why anyone who believes that AI will eliminate most jobs and much of humanity's relevance would rush to build that future. He argues instead that AI will provide individuals with personal superintelligence that supercharges their capabilities, lowering the barriers to starting new businesses, creating inspiring art, or conducting life-changing medical research. His public letter comes at a time when the AI industry, policymakers, and the Trump administration are locked in a vigorous debate over how AI should be regulated as the technology's capabilities continue to rapidly grow. It's public. You can find it online. His manifesto, it will make AI will give or provide individuals with personal superintelligence. What could go wrong with that? What could go right with that? Yes, be an optimist. What could go right with that? 647 right now, very pleasant outside our Davis Oil and Propane Company studios.
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2: Partly sunny today, highs 80 to 83. Mainly clear tonight, lows 56 to 59. Partly sunny tomorrow, slight chance of an afternoon thunderstorm, highs 79 to 83. Partly sunny Thursday, slight chance of an afternoon thunderstorm, highs 79 to 82. And partly cloudy Friday, highs 77 to 80. I'm meteorologist Joe Shaka from the WKBK Weather Center.
0: And right now in West Keene, it is 63 degrees with a little bit of a haze. About 45 minutes away from right now, Joe will be here. You can get your very own personalized weather forecast. I will remind you often coming up at 9:10 this morning, we'll be joined by our good friend Eric Orff. He tells me every time, he goes, I just love talking to the folks in the Monadnock region about what's wild in New Hampshire. For over 50 years as a certified wildlife biologist in the state of New Hampshire, he's written a great book, and he still is involved very much with conservation and protecting wildlife in New Hampshire. He knows about everything, at least a little bit about everything that's wild in New Hampshire. He's coming up at 9:10. Quick reminder, too, tomorrow at 7:10, we're going to be joined by our friend Mighty John, the record guy. He has a record he's going to tell us about that's worth $30,000. $30,000 for a record. Now, you might have paid 50 cents for. He's going to join us tomorrow at 7:10. Pat Pagano is with us live tomorrow at 7:40. He wasn't with us last week. I was away. He's going to join us to update us on everything, Pat, and, of course, talk about the weather as we start to transition towards autumn. He'll be with us at 7:40. Coming up in just about 20 minutes, Catherine Workman, Keene City Councilor, is going to join us on the program. Keene City Council has an emergency or special in the middle of summer vacation city council meeting coming up on Monday. They normally meet on Thursdays to address the issue of immigration and ICE being in the city of Keene the last 3 days. She's going to join me live coming up right after the 7 o'clock news. 6:49, other top news stories of the day. KBK up next.
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1: 6:54. On the way, top of the hour, ABC News, local news with Kelsey. City Councilor Kat Workman's going to join me in 15 minutes to talk about the emergency city council meeting that's been called for Monday night regarding immigration policy in the city of Keene. Associated Press and ABC News with these stories for you this morning. A powerful 7.4 magnitude earthquake has struck Western Colombia, killing at least 111 people and damaging hundreds of buildings there. Iranian-backed Houthi rebels are keeping up their pressure with renewed attacks on government-controlled areas in Yemen. The renewed violence has added to growing concerns that it could reignite the country's civil war, deepening fears over threats to strategic shipping routes. With the Strait of Hormuz effectively shut down by Iran, there's been a renewed focus on the Red Sea and the Bab el-Mandab Strait at Yemen's southern tip, which is an alternate route for Saudi Arabia to ship its oil to open oceans. Iran's foreign minister underscored Tehran's stance that the Strait of Hormuz cannot be reopened until the United States ends its blockade of Iranian ports and meets some of those other demands. Some of those other demands has to do with reparations. Iran wants to have everything that's been damaged, destroyed, blown up by the United States, repaired at our cost. The president was asked about it in the Oval Office yesterday.
2: They asked for reparations, you might say, or they asked for money for the damage that we've done. I said, that's a good idea. Well, we're going to ask for money for the damage they've done over a 50-year period. Whether you go SS Cole or whether you go all of the people that were so badly hurt, so badly wounded or killed, many thousands of people.
1: The president in the Oval Office yesterday. The Washington Post is reporting that President Trump secretly flew out of last month's NATO summit in Turkey on an alternate military aircraft due to an Iranian assassination threat. The operation involved a ruse where journalists and some White House staff believed they were on the same plane as the president after boarding Air Force One. Remember, not the new one, but the old one, because the new one didn't have special security measures. The president was actually secretly transferred to a smaller Air Force C-32A via an airport catering truck. The White House did not directly address the report, but issued a statement highlighting that it does use every tool at its disposal to address threats on the president. The Secret Service so far has declined to comment. And President Trump yesterday signing an executive order calling for revamped childhood vaccination recommendations that promote long-held belief that certain shots should be spaced out in separate medical visits. That's according to the White House fact sheet. The order was is recommending separating the measles, mumps, and rubella, the MMR vaccine, into three different shots administered at separate visits, and would direct the nation's health department to improve vaccine research, saying the fact sheet, first reported by the Daily Caller. Separate measles, mumps, and rubella vaccines for children are not currently made or available in the U.S. This is the president talking about it again in the Oval Office yesterday.
2: We have the MMR. We want it in three separate vaccinations, given at separate times. Together, there could be a possibility they're quite lethal. And separately, it looks like they are not at all lethal, but just very effective.
3: I think I heard you say that the MMR vaccine for measles, mumps, and rubella is quite lethal. Is there any evidence of that?
2: What I've heard is that there are some people that say it is that way. And I say, well, let's say there's a 5% chance of it. Let's split it up, because they do say that given individual MMR, that given individual, there is no impact. In fact, they've said how safe it seems to be. But I've heard when you put them together, they can be explosive.
1: How come nobody asks him, who are the they, when he says, I've heard, and the they? By the way, no medical evidence to what the president had just said about those vaccines. And Israeli Prime Minister Benjamin Netanyahu, who has a long history of defying U.S. presidents, his rejection of President Trump's Gaza plan is carrying greater risk this time. That's because Israel's military campaigns in recent years have left it increasingly isolated without achieving any decisive victories. With elections less than 3 months away, Netanyahu now must show Israelis that he can manage relations with the country's most important ally without giving in to any demands seen as maybe harmful to the security of Israel. ABC News and AP News this morning. Top news stories. ABC News in just about 10 seconds. Your local news. Kat Workman, city councilor, is going to join us to talk about immigration and ICE in the city of Keene. That's on the way next right here on WKBK Keene. It's coming up on 7 o'clock. News next.
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4: From ABC News, I'm Sherry Preston. Doctors are pushing back against President Trump's order recommending 11 childhood vaccines instead of the 18 currently recommended by the CDC. The American Academy of Pediatrics says the order is not justified by science and that children will suffer. Here's ABC's Mary Bruce with reaction.
5: A leading Republican Senator Bill Cassidy, who's also a doctor, openly rebuking the president, saying, "I'm a doctor. This executive order is wrong. The president does not have the expertise to make these changes. Vaccines are overwhelmingly safe. Vaccines are effective. Vaccines do not cause autism. Parents should listen to their child's pediatrician about vaccines rather than listening to an inaccurate executive order. This is so wrong."
4: The death toll from the earthquake in Colombia, at least 132. ABC's Trevor Ault.
6: This happened around 7:30 in the morning local time, and it was in the western portion of the country, somewhat inland. It was closest to Colombia's third largest city of Cali. We have seen dozens of buildings collapse on top of people. So we already know, according to local officials, that there's well over 100 people dead, that there are several young children who've been killed by this earthquake.
4: The search continues for survivors. A new report out today on an elaborate ruse set up as President Trump was departing the NATO summit in Turkey. ABC's Karen Waugh with details.
7: According to the Washington Post, Trump boarded the older Air Force One in front of the cameras, waving from the stairs, and then slipped out a door on the other side of the plane into an airport catering truck, which then drove him to a smaller military jet. Defense Secretary Pete Hegseth reportedly flew with him, boarding separately to make the flight look routine.
4: The reason for the change, assassination threats from Iran. It's primary election day in six states: Connecticut, Alabama, Vermont, Minnesota, Wisconsin, and South Carolina. 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
4: A new March of Dimes study shows more and more Americans are living farther and farther away from maternity care.
13: The nonprofit says that nearly 100 labor and delivery units nationwide have closed since the start of 2024, with rural America hit the hardest. The operators of those facilities blame financial pressure, workforce shortages, and a falling U.S. birth rate for the decision to shut down. March of Dimes says 2.5 million women of childbearing age live in counties considered maternity care deserts. Jim Ryan, ABC News.
4: Accused CEO killer Luigi Mangione set to return to court today for the last scheduled pre-trial conference before jury selection.
14: Tuesday's appearance could be the last time Luigi Mangione is seen in public before jury selection starts on September 8th. And the conference is one of the final opportunities for prosecutors and defense lawyers to finalize details of the high-profile trial. Prosecutors allege Mangione gunned down UnitedHealthcare CEO Brian Thompson in an assassination-style killing on a midtown Manhattan street in 2024. Mangione has pleaded not guilty to state and federal charges, and he faces the possibility of life in prison if he's convicted at a state murder trial. Peter Haralambos, ABC News, New York.
4: President Trump's media company, Truth Social, reporting $238 million in losses during the second quarter, 10 times the loss from a year earlier. Truth Social has branched out into several new industries, including online betting and crypto. They now say they'll abandon those and refocus only on social media. Sherry Preston, ABC News.
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17: 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Drivers in downtown Keene should be aware of a continued detour and tree removal work this week. Access from Court Street to Central Square remains detoured. Drivers traveling south on Court Street will be directed to turn right onto School Street, then left onto West Street. Starting later this week, Casella Construction will begin removing trees in Central Square. Parking spaces near the work will be closed, and traffic lanes may shift as needed. The work is expected to take about 3 days, weather permitting. Traffic and parking will return to normal at the end of each workday. Keene Public Works will hold its monthly Coffee and Hard Hats meeting Wednesday morning at 9 on Central Square near the gazebo. Representatives from Casella Construction will be there to discuss the next step of the downtown infrastructure project. That includes the start of their work, along with tree removal and protection activities planned for the coming week. The meeting is open to the public, giving downtown businesses, residents, and others a chance to ask questions and learn more about what's ahead. ICE enforcement activity in Keene over the weekend and Monday has raised concerns among residents and local officials. The Keene Sentinel reports Mayor Jay Kahn confirmed at least one arrest involving an Ecuadorian man. Kahn says the city did not participate in or support the ICE activity. Federal agents were also seen in the city Monday, including near the Keene Police Department. Kahn says he does not know how long the ICE presence will continue. A special Keene City Council meeting is scheduled for Monday, August 17th at 7 p.m. to discuss the matter. Business news and sports are next. 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
17: The U.S. stock market slipped below its all-time high on Monday, while oil prices rose on uncertainty about when the Strait of Hormuz could reopen and get the global flow of crude going again. The S&P 500 lost 4 points and will open at 7,753. The Dow Jones Industrial Average dropped 60 points and begins trading this morning at 53,975. And the NASDAQ fell 85 points and opens at 26,605.
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17: The Boston Red Sox have lost 3 straight after a 2-1 loss to Toronto. Sonny Gray gave up 2 runs over 6 innings. Boston scored its lone run in the seventh on a sacrifice fly from Seydon Rafaela. Anthony Siegler scored from third, while Nick Sogard was caught off first and tagged out for the 3rd out. Sogard had taken off early, thinking there were already 2 outs. After a replay review, Siegler's run counted, but Boston couldn't score again. Patrick Sandoval will start for Boston tonight against Toronto, and you can catch all the Red Sox action on Rewind 92.7 and 102.3 WKVT. One of Patriots quarterback Drake May's favorite targets is sticking around in New England. Tight end Hunter Henry has signed a two-year extension with the Patriots, keeping him in New England through the 2027 season. ESPN and the NFL Network reported that the extended pack has a base value of $16 million with incentives that could push it up to $20 million. It ends a period of limbo for Henry, who is about to enter the final season of the previous three-year extension he signed in 2024. 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
20: Partly sunny today, highs 80 to 83. Mainly clear tonight, lows 56 to 59. Partly sunny tomorrow, slight chance of an afternoon thunderstorm, highs 79 to 83. Partly sunny Thursday, slight chance of an afternoon thunderstorm, highs 79 to 82. And partly cloudy Friday, highs 77 to 80. I'm meteorologist Joe Shaka from the WKBK Weather Center.
17: It's 64 degrees outside our West Keene studios at 710. 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
1: Hour number two, 10 minutes past the hour, 7 o'clock, 30 minutes away. Joe Shock has updated weather forecast. What the middle of the week's going to look like. Next chance of rain on Thursday and Friday. And again, looking at the weekend, your very own personalized weather forecast is just a phone call away coming up in just about a half an hour. Reminder coming up at 9:10 this morning, one of our favorite guests once a month, Eric Orff, wildlife biologist, will be our special guest 9:10 to 10 o'clock on our open mic show. Call in with what you've seen and what you've been wondering about. What's live in New Hampshire on our in our forests and in the fields and lakes and rivers, streams up in the air too. Loves to talk about eagles and hawks and those sorts of things too. Eric's coming up at 9:10 this morning, as promised. Joining us on the program this morning, City Councilor Kat Workman is with us. I've asked her to join us to give us an update on a situation that started to develop over the course of the weekend and again yesterday with ICE, federal immigration officers here in the city of Keene. ICE enforcement activity over the weekend and on Monday led to some public concerns and a hastily scheduled city council meeting per Keene Mayor Jay Kahn. Apparently, at least one arrest so far. The mayor says the city did not participate or support ICE in its activities, but did acknowledge that some people in the city were fearful after word of ICE vehicles in the area was starting to spread. At about 6:50 a.m. on Monday, yesterday on Franklin Street, what appeared to be federal immigration agents had stopped near a roofing contractor's van where they questioned and temporarily restrained a man. The three unmarked vehicles and a group of men wearing police vests but not in uniform drew the attention of neighbors in the area just east of downtown. Videos have been taken. One by a passerby appears to show an ICE agent restraining a man against a car before the agent ultimately released him and left the Franklin Street area. That was about 7 a.m. yesterday. Advocates say another person associated with the property was taken into ICE custody over the course of the weekend. Coming up at 7 o'clock on Monday, August 17th, while the city council is supposed to be on their summer break, the mayor has called for a special emergency city council meeting to address the issue. And again, City Councilor Kat Workman is with us on the program. Not only is she a ward for city councilor, she's also a member of the Monadnock Diversity, Equity, Inclusion, and Belonging Coalition. Kat, city councilor, glad you could join us. Good morning.
21: Good morning, Dan, and thank you so much for allowing me to come on and have this platform. I wish it was under better circumstances, but here we are.
1: Absolutely. What can you tell us about the recent ICE presence in Keene? What do you know? What have people told you? What have you been able to find out? What's been going on?
21: Yeah, you just gave a really good rundown. Unfortunately, there's not a lot of additional information coming out at this time, other than these are our neighbors. These are hardworking, good people, local. They're part of our community. They give back to our community and their families. They have young children. What we know is they're active in our community right now, ICE being that they're active.
1: How did you first hear about it? Then how did you react?
21: Yes, because of my position on with the MDIB coalition, I've become a trusted confidant to a lot of community members. So I receive information directly about this. I received a call at about 7:25 yesterday morning that they were ICE was present on Franklin Street. I was given the address and I threw my clothes on without washing my face or brushing my teeth, just threw a hat on and tried to get down there. And even by the time I got down there, everything had, you know, dispersed. So it was just being there for the aftercare and support for the family.
1: What can you tell us? Do you know if, in fact, at least one person has been arrested?
21: That is my understanding. At this time, I don't, like I said, I don't have additional information yet.
1: Would your organization be one of the organizations, one of the ones that you're a member of, meaning not city council, but the coalition, that would be notified to help with legal matters or to help out the family? Is that a go-to?
21: We're more as an advocacy.
1: Okay.
21: Yeah, more as an advocacy and to, you know, to provide some aftercare services and support to the family, absolutely. We have a Facebook page, the MDEIB Coalition. You can look it up on Facebook. And we are suggesting people, we have a link that people can donate directly to Keene Mutual Aid. So we're working in collaboration, as the title says, as a coalition, to work in collaboration with other agencies and groups that are more designed and already built to handle those supports.
1: And by the way, Mutual Aid is a different organization than Southwest Mutual Aid, which handles calls for emergencies, in case people were wondering about that. What I know, isn't it true you went to the police station? What could you tell us about going there and trying to find out about a staging area or any interaction with the federal immigration officers and our local police department?
21: Yes. So I was there later yesterday morning, and they were not there, but I was receiving real-time communications from folks who were on site when they were there. I posted some of the photos, the black, you know, Ford Sprinter type vans. So those are what they're driving around in. But yes, they... To me, it's being supportive, KPD being supportive of the operation. If they're using city property, they were staged in our police department's parking lot. If you go there right now, there are metal, temporary, orange kind of jersey barriers. And it says no trespassing. So either ICE was trespassing or we were cooperating and allowed them on that property. And I don't believe that that's part of cooperating with operations. You know, that's not giving and sharing information or assisting in an operation that is having a pretty friendly relationship with them. And that was more than what was implied in January.
1: What are you referring to in January? We know that any law enforcement police department are allowed to and usually will cooperate with federal investigations. We know that there's a different line being drawn between that when we're talking about immigration. But what are you referring to in January? And what's your expectations about what the Keene Police Department can and should do and shouldn't do?
21: Yeah. So I brought this, I actually went back in my records this morning, and I really started to raise the concern about how the city would respond if ICE was in our city over the summer, last summer. So this has been on the radar for a year, and I wanted to have a plan in place beforehand. I'd rather be proactive than reactive. And at the time, over the summer, last summer, it was the LGBTQ plus community coming to us voicing concern. So I represent the entire city, even though I'm a ward counselor, and I wanted to give the community some reassurances. They were scared. They were voicing concern and fear. So I met with the city manager, city attorney, and the chief of police privately back in late November, early December. It was not a helpful, productive meeting. And that's when I wrote a communication to the city council and to have the memo of understanding reviewed. Because we have one memo of understanding with all our partnering police departments in the surrounding neighboring towns, including the state police. Mm-hmm.
1: Do you know if these two vehicles, do you know if these officers, do you know if ICE is still in Keene?
21: My understanding is yes. Yeah.
1: Do you know, did they make any stops outside of the city of Keene?
21: My understanding is ICE just has a very active presence in New Hampshire right now in several of our communities.
1: With us on the program, City Councilor, representing Ward 4, Kat Workman is with us. Tell us about the meeting coming up on Monday, the City Council meeting. Y'all are supposed to be on vacation, but the mayor's called for this special meeting. How did that come about, and what's the purpose of the meeting?
21: I requested the meeting. I actually demanded that we have a meeting. I'm not happy that it's a week out. I think, again, we need to be responsive, and it may be an unpopular position to take, but we are leaders, and the community is looking to us to lead through this difficult time and this crisis. And waiting a week is, to me, is not acceptable. But the point of the meeting, or what I hoped for the meeting, is for the community to have a discussion about this, to readdress our fears and our concerns from earlier this year, back in January. I have a set of several things that the city can take action on, and I would like the city to take action on. I would like reassurances from the chief of police that the Keene Police Department will comply using the bare minimum tactics that they need to do to comply with the federal law. I am not expecting our police department to break any laws. That is not the expectation. But we don't have to bend over backwards to make ICE's job easy and comfortable for them.
1: Have you had a chance to speak with Chief Stewart, the chief of police, about it?
21: I have not since earlier this year.
1: Is he expected to be at the meeting on Monday?
21: I would hope so. I asked that the meeting happen between all city councilors, the community members, the chief of police, city manager. At the time, you know, she is on vacation right now. But we do have two deputy city managers that could absolutely at least initiate this conversation now, and she could pick up the conversation once she returned. I also would like to see that master MOU be dissolved, and that we have individual MOUs with each of these police departments that we partner with for mutual aid. That way, when an incident comes up, we can address it with that particular specific police department, rather than having to involve all the partners that had signed on to the master MOU.
1: With us on the program, City Councilor Kat Workman, with your coalition again, and this is separate from the city. You're a member of the Monadnock Diversity, Equity, Inclusion, and Belonging Coalition. And at the very beginning, you said that you know a lot of these families and a lot of these people, a lot of these immigrants. Would you categorize any of the ones that you know as being dangerous or a threat somehow to our community?
21: Absolutely not. Like I said, these are hardworking community members that, you know, attend community events, are active members of their community. They're giving back. They're business owners. They're, you know, members of the PTA. They're active in our community. And in all the good ways.
1: The meeting is 7 o'clock, correct, on Monday at City Council Chambers, a special meeting being called by the mayor to address this issue. ICE and immigration officials, federal officials, being here in the city of Keene, what transpired over the weekend and what was going on in the city, especially very early yesterday morning. Catherine Workman, Ward 4 City Councilor, and again a member of the Monadnock Diversity, Equity, Inclusion, and Belongings Coalition. Keep us updated, Kat, if you will, on anything as it progresses today through the rest of the week, with the meeting not being until this coming Monday, so just about a week away. But keep us updated, and we appreciate you joining us so early on WKBK this morning. Thanks for the information.
21: Thank you. And again, thanks for the platform. I appreciate it.
1: Anytime. That is Catherine Workman, Kat Workman, Ward 4 City Councilor. 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You'll be able to listen back to this interview a little bit later on this morning, a podcast. I'll let you know when it's up at mykeenenow.com. It is 25 minutes past the hour. And on the way, we have your local news, more news with Kelsey this morning. We're going to check in with ABC News, news from around the world in just about 6 minutes this morning. We have your live weather forecast in just about 15 minutes this morning. 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WKBK, you're on the radio. Good morning. What's on your mind?
2: Good morning, Dan. And it was interesting listening to that. I'm confused. If someone is here illegally, I'm confused. Why is there a problem to investigate that person, just find out what's going on? I don't understand why we're all immigrants. Yet I don't understand why, if someone is here and they're breaking the rules of immigration, you know, for whatever reason, I don't understand why it's a problem to have.
1: It's a viable question when it comes to ICE and what we know is going on nationally, and the attempt is to remove the very most dangerous and threatening people from this country. To go into a community like Keene, I'm sure that some people wonder if they are not posing a threat, they don't know exactly who they're looking for, and they go and start detaining people, or at least questioning people, because of what they might look like, for example. One of the situations yesterday, a person was detained, then they were let go, which means they either had the wrong person or they didn't know anything about the person and they just suspected. I guess it's no different than just having law enforcement go out into a community on a Saturday night and just start pulling people over or questioning them on the street and asking for their identification, where they're going, what they're doing, why are they out at 11 o'clock at night. I guess that's the same, right? You just suspect that they're a criminal. And
2: you don't know. I mean, you don't know.
1: But how would you feel if that happened to you?
2: I would have no problem with it at all, because I've done everything legally.
1: Really? You wouldn't mind somebody just stopping and asking for your papers while you're out going to dinner with somebody?
2: Yep, I have no problem with it at all.
1: All right.
2: It's mind-boggling. That's part of the reason why we love America, is because we are free. But that freedom has come with a great cost. And I think it's important that people recognize that. And then to preserve that, you know, they said, you know, republic is a wonderful thing. And usually it's given away. It's hard to defeat by an outside, but you give it away from the inside. And I feel like that's part of what's going on. And I feel bad for some of these people that have fought to try to get here. But there are legal avenues for them to take to be able to stay here.
1: I appreciate your phone call. I'm going to grab another before the news. Appreciate the call. 603-357-1290. You're next on the radio. Good morning.
3: I appreciate your phone call.
1: Hi, good morning. Hi, good morning. Go ahead.
3: Hey. Yeah, a couple of things like that gentleman just said. There's legal avenues where thousands and millions of people have gone through to become U.S. citizens. But what I'm calling about, too, that lady, did I misunderstand her? And she said she wanted to make it uncomfortable for the ICE agents.
1: I didn't hear her say they that. We'll put up the podcast and you can listen back as far as that's concerned.
3: You know, and the other thing is, Kelly Ayotte signed a house bill, I think it was 62 or something. There's no sanctuary city, so you can't, like, protect these people in the state of New Hampshire like other cities in the country.
1: As far as I know, the city of Keene is not a sanctuary city, that there's no nothing that the city could do to try to protect as a city, the city government, any individual. In this case, we're talking about immigration. But there's also allowances for, and this is the key thing I think that's going to come up on Monday, is the police department's position. They can act independently from the city council and the mayor as far as their stance and their position and how they interact with ICE. And that'll come out more on Monday, maybe a clear explanation about the chief and the police department and what their approach is going to be. I think everybody wants to.
3: And just my other thing is, why was she upset that the meeting got leaked out? Why was she upset about that? It's a public issue.
1: Which meeting?
3: The meeting is, she said she was upset that it got leaked out.
1: If it wouldn't be the city council meeting.
3: Well, the lady who was just on there, she said she was upset that the meeting got leaked out about this coming up with the mayor demanding the meeting.
1: Yeah, I'll listen back. It wouldn't be any leak out. It's a public meeting, city council meeting. We'll get the agenda. It's 7 o'clock at City Hall. People can attend the meeting, and of course they can watch online too. If you can't make it down to the meeting, I'm sure it'll be available online. I appreciate your call and your sentiment and your opinions. And thanks for sharing them this morning on WKBK's Good Morning Program. Already 7:30 on the way. We have ABC News and your local news and your live weather forecast. In the news center, here's WKBK's Kelsey Johnson. 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
4: Just split up the measles, mumps, and rubella shot into three.
0: I think it's absolutely ludicrous. You know, the MMR, the measles, mumps, rubella shot, has been given for decades and has been shown to be safe.
4: Dr. Richard Besser speaking to ABC News. The American Academy of Pediatrics also pushing back, saying the order from the president is not justified and that children could suffer. The Washington Post says an Iranian threat against the president's life forced a switch when he was leaving the NATO summit in Turkey after boarding Air Force One. President immediately left the plane, hidden in a catering truck, and took another military jet out. Rescue teams are still trying to find survivors after the deadly earthquake in Colombia. Well over 100 people were killed. Voters are heading to the polls today in primaries in 6 more states. This is ABC News.
16: 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Here's Kelsey Johnson.
9: 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The Food and Drug Administration is proposing new rules that would give the agency more oversight of ingredients used in food. WMUR-TV reports food companies currently can classify some ingredients as generally recognized as safe without notifying the FDA. Under the proposal, companies would have to notify the agency and explain why they believe those ingredients are safe. The FDA says the change would give it a better picture of what's entering the food supply, but it would not require full FDA approval for every ingredient. A Democratic candidate for U.S. Senate says she's running to shake up New Hampshire politics. The union leader reports Karishma Manzoor kicked off a 6-stop canvassing tour in Manchester this week. Manzoor says New Hampshire politics has been controlled by the Sununu and Shaheen families for decades, and she wants to break up what she calls the political establishment. Manzoor is running in the September 8th Democrat primary against Congressman Chris Pappas. She says her campaign is focused on income equality, climate change, and ending so-called dark money in politics. Your money now and sports are next. WKBK News Time is 7:33.
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7: I'm Nicole Murray with Your Money Now. Eli Lilly's Foundayo has won UK approval, becoming Europe's second GLP-1 weight loss pill and its first approval outside the U.S. Foundayo will initially be available privately by prescription, with access dependent on a cost-effectiveness review. Global hotel giant IHG reported a 10% jump in profits as middle-class spenders and the World Cup boosted hotel demand. CEO Ellie Maloof said that wealth growth has led consumers to splurge on experiences over goods. He added that the impact of the Middle East conflict has been offset by positive growth in the U.S., Asia-Pacific, and Europe. Treasury yields moved higher this morning as tensions in the Middle East continue to weigh on energy prices and investors look ahead to inflation data due later this week. The yield on the 10-year Treasury note increased 3 basis points to 4.7334%. Futures are slightly higher as investors hope for a U.S.-Iran peace deal. That's Your Money Now.
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17: 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This Saturday is an event you won't want to miss. Ted's is hosting a Birkenstock Day from 10 to 6. That's right, if you love Birkenstock sandals and shoes, this is the day for you. 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Birkenstock Day is this Saturday at Ted's from 10 to 6. 115 Main Street, downtown Keene. The Boston Red Sox have lost 3 straight after a 2-1 loss to Toronto. Sonny Gray gave up 2 runs over 6 innings. Boston scored its lone run in the 7th on a sacrifice fly from Seidon Rafaela. Anthony Siegler scored from 3rd, while Nick Sogard was caught off 1st and tagged out for the 3rd out. Sogard had taken off early, thinking there were already 2 outs. After a replay review, Siegler's run counted, but Boston couldn't score again. Patrick Sandoval will start for Boston tonight against Toronto, and you can catch all the Red Sox action on Rewind 92.7 and 102.3 WKVT. One of Patriots quarterback Drake May's favorite targets is sticking around New England. Tight end Hunter Henry has signed a 2-year extension with the Patriots, keeping him in New England through the 2027 season. ESPN and the NFL Network reported that the extended pact has a base value of $16 million with incentives that could push it up to $20 million. It ends a period of limbo for Henry, who is about to enter the final season of the previous 3-year extension he signed in 2024. It's 66 degrees outside our West Keene studios at 737. In the WKBK News Center, I'm Kelsey Johnson.
1: Hey! 737, take some more of your phone calls coming up in just a moment. Time right now to let you know what's going on out there weather-wise on this, the best day of the week weather-wise. That's what Joe told us yesterday. Your forecast being brought to you by MonadnockFord.com. It's beautiful, it's sunny, it's comfortable, and yesterday, Joe, you said today's the best day. Good morning.
13: Good morning, Dan, to you as well. Yeah, we'll have a mix of sun and clouds today. Relatively low humidity, still a little bit muggy, but not overly impressive. Highs between 80 and 83.
1: Which is right where we're supposed to be, right, this time of year. It's like almost smack on.
13: Yeah, our average high, 81, average low, 56. So we're right at average for our highs today. And even tonight, overnight lows here, 56 to 59. So we're right on average for tonight. And we'll have a little bit of decreasing cloud cover. But other than that, nothing too extreme either way, not just about today, but really looking down long-term over the next 1 to 2 weeks, no extreme heat and no extreme coolness. So pretty much we're going to be right around normal for probably the end of the month.
1: So not a lot of heat. The oppressive heat that we had last week won't be super cool. But how about rain? That would be the three things in the forecast, the temperature, of course, and storms, and whether or not we get any rain. So I know over the course of 2 weeks, that's quite a ways out. But what about rain and rainfall? We know that there's a chance of a little showery weather tomorrow and Thursday afternoon.
13: Yes, it's about a 30-40% chance of both days, a mix of sun and clouds. Again, anytime between 2 and 8 or 2 and 9 o'clock could be a passing shower or storm. Temperature, again, seasonable between 79, 82, 83. And then for Friday, we're partly cloudy. Temperature's a smidge cool, but really not bad at all, between 77 and 80. And again, I think if we do get a shower or storm, maybe we get a tenth of an inch, maybe a quarter of an inch of rain, but nothing overly heavy tomorrow or Thursday. And then next week, most of the week is looking dry. Could be some showers by Monday or Tuesday, but no heavy rain and no flooding in sight.
1: All right, so a pretty good week and dry week next week. And the weekend in between, you stopped at Friday, partly cloudy, high 77 to 80. Saturday and Sunday, again, all summer long, we've had a lot of things going on over the course of the weekend. Pretty dry weekend, you think?
13: Yes, Saturday, looking at a mix of sun and clouds, probably temperatures around 80. It could be a few more clouds. There's going to be some showers that are moving through the Great Lakes, but I expect as of now, Sunday to be dry, temperatures around 80. And then early next week, we'll have to see what happens as we get into Tuesday. But overall, the weekend is looking good for now.
1: All right, very good. No complaints. Worst day of the week, by the way, Thursday. And you picked that just barely over Wednesday because maybe a slightly better chance of some showers in the afternoon.
13: Yeah, I mean, it's a 30-40% chance either tomorrow and Thursday. But again, there's no real bad day of the week. But I would say Thursday would be the worst day of the week this week.
1: All right. Very good. So nothing to complain about. Nothing on the

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1: Normal, much of Western Canada cooler than normal. The Northeast was pretty much near normal, slightly warmer than normal across Maine and Southeast Massachusetts. But for the most part, locally in Keene, we were normal. And then parts of Southern Texas, where we had some heavy rain, we were slightly cooler than normal. But much of the lower 48, again, was much warmer than normal. And those overnight lows are really what drove the monthly mean average temperature up, because it's, again, so humid, so you really can't cool off at night, which is helping, obviously, that contributed such to greater anomalies. But we have had some very hot days as well across the northern plains of Indo-Montana, where we had a couple of days over 105, 110 degrees. So there was some boost from that. But most of the positive anomalies came from the warm overnight temperatures.
2: Joe is with us with the details of the forecast. Person on the phone line, a question for the weatherman. Good morning.
3: Good morning, guys. Hey, I know it's a long way off, but the weekend of the 21st, 2nd, and 3rd, what's the weather pattern going into that weekend?
2: All right, so that's not this coming weekend, but the following weekend.
3: The following.
2: Yeah, yes, you were talking a couple of weeks out. Any idea about that, Joe?
1: You do. So basically, probably temperatures are going to be slightly warmer than normal, but whether it's going to rain or not, that's too early to tell, but favoring temperatures warmer than normal, probably in the lower to mid-80s.
2: What do you got going on that weekend?
3: Oh, just taking the granddaughter camping for the weekend.
2: Oh, nice. Oh, very nice. Now, when you say camping, tent camping or camper camping?
3: Well, at my age, it's camper camping.
2: You don't have to give a reason. I get it. I understand. You can always
3: graduated high school in the same year.
2: Yeah, I hear you. Just call in next week too, and we'll get you an update on that particular weather forecast as well. Best day of the week out there, weather wise, according to Joe Shaka. Here's why, Joe. Go ahead and give us that forecast again, back to back to back.
1: Partly sunny today, highs 80 to 83. Mainly clear tonight, lows 56 to 59. Partly sunny tomorrow and Thursday, slight chance of a storm between 2 and 9 p.m. Highs between 79 and 83. And a mix of sun and clouds Friday, highs 77 to 80. And Dan, I will chat Thursday morning as Pat does his monthly check-in tomorrow.
2: Very good. So yeah, tomorrow it'll be Pat and I. You and I will chat again on Thursday. You're absolutely right.
1: Perfect. Well, anyway, Dan, thank you very much. We'll chat Thursday morning.
2: Yep, we'll see you then, and enjoy the rest of your Tuesday. Joe Shaka's weather forecast brought to you by Monadnock4.com, where you can buy your next vehicle. And yes, Pat Pagano will join us for the monthly visit at this time tomorrow. Leave yourself a reminder so you can hear how Pat's doing. And of course, we'll talk about the weather. As always, he can also, like Joe, answer your weather questions. KBK News Time, 7:45, helpful advice with Danny Lipford right around the corner that's coming your way next for you. 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Again, thanks to City Councilor Kat Workman, who joined us a half an hour ago to give us an update and their take on the emergency meeting being called by the Keene City Council to address immigration issues here in the city. That'll be Monday at City Hall at 7 o'clock. Your thoughts, your opinion, your observation on that, 603-357-1290. 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Good morning.
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4: Here is your Tuesday Red Sox Minute presented by Samuel Adams. Charles McAdoo homered and Jameson Taillon pitched 4 scoreless innings before leaving with an injury. Blue Jays beat Boston 2-1 Monday night, handing the Red Sox their 3rd loss in a row. Boston trimmed it to 2-1 in a bizarre play in the 7th with runners at the corners and one out, even though there were 2 outs on the sign in the scoreboard. Sadon Rafael lofted a sac fly to center field, and thinking there were 2 out, both runners took off. Nobody tagged up properly. In the end, after a 17-minute delay, umpires gave the Red Sox a run, and the final score again, 2-1. Sox will go at it tonight. Getting the ball will be Patrick Sandoval against the very good Dylan Cease. Pregame at 6:10, first pitch at 7:10 on Rewind 92.7 and 102.3. That is your Red Sox Minute, presented by Samuel Adams, the official beer of the Boston Red Sox.
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9: 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ABC News, your local news, top of the hour. Lena Barricat, Ben Robinson will join us to tell you about a big event coming up. Monadnock Music, Summer Gala, along with Raylan Moore Opera. Great music here in our community. I'm going to tell you all about that in just a little bit. Eric Orff, wildlife biologist, will talk about what's wild in New Hampshire, one of our favorites. He's coming up at 9:10 this morning. Thanks for your patience. WKBK, you're on the radio. Good morning.
10: Good morning, Dan.
9: Joe, what's going on?
10: Well, I was just curious about the ice. When local police stop you, they're in a cruiser or a uniform. How does ICE identify themselves? Are they in an unmarked vehicle or no uniform or what?
9: It depends on the circumstances and the place. My understanding is what's been going on in Keene, they're in an unmarked. There's a couple of them, dark vans. They're what are referred to as like the Sprinter type vans. They're kind of taller, a little longer. With the windows darkened, the whole vehicles are black themselves. The officers have what's a vest. My understanding, again, and there's pictures online. It simply says police. I don't believe it says ICE or immigration. There's no other identification as far as a badge or the person's name. They're not wearing masks. I wanted to point that out too. And wearing what seems to be a dark uniform with a vest that just indicates that they are police officers, but not who they are or what they are representing. My understanding, that's, and from what I've seen in the pictures in the videos. But it can be different in other circumstances. But that's what we're seeing here in town.
10: Yeah, because I could understand, you know, people walking or something like that. But if somebody's driving, if a woman alone is driving and an unmarked car wants to pull her over, I don't think she'd want to stop.
9: What I would advise in this community is drive right to the police station.
10: Yeah.
9: Yeah.
10: Because, you know, any wacko out there could get into a black car and pretend that they're that. So, you know, a woman alone would have to be very careful.
9: And putting lights on the vehicle and getting identification and getting something that says simply police on it. There have been incidents, and even before we knew about problems with ICE and immigration and the like in this country, there are occasions where people pretend to be police officers for nefarious means. But now with all of this going on, it might make it a little bit even, you know, I guess, easier for somebody to do something like that.
10: Yeah, especially if they know. Like right now, people know that ICE is around, so if they're in a black car, they could pull all kinds of crazy stunts. So,
9: sure.
10: You know, I guess, you know, like I say, a woman alone, drive right to the police station, but are they trying to escape?
9: And that's created problems. And you know, why there's been such difficulty with the federal officers to have an identification, their name and or a number, if they're with ICE or if they're with local police or law enforcement, to have that identification. To have that identification on a vehicle is very important, too, I would think. And again, one of the things that's going on in town right now is how much is the city of Keene and the police department assisting them or cooperating with them or not standing in their way. But if you have a Keene police cruisers are very easily identifiable.
10: Yeah.
9: If they are there and they're doing stops or they're going to a place looking for people who might be illegal immigrants or somebody who broke the law at these work sites. At least by having the Keene police there, they're not necessarily cooperating, but they're also, I think, keeping the situation safe.
10: Well, if they're present, that's enough.
9: Yeah, yeah. I would agree.
10: Their presence, because now you know that something legal is going on and it's not some wacko.
9: Yeah. Yeah, you're right. And, you know, I've talked about this, and this is just sort of a sidebar to that, but I notice a lot of just the local towns, police cars have become sort of just black, and you have to stand at a certain angle to just even see the logo on the side that says police or the town logo. It's not in every place and it's not every cruiser, but as a little kid I grew up, my mom and dad would say, if you get into trouble, look for a police car. Well,
10: right.
9: what do they look like? Well, they're black and white with a bubble on top. Obviously, they have a light bar on top now, but it would be very hard for a young person, not to mention a teenager or an adult, to see a vehicle and know whether or not it's actually a police car.
10: Yeah.
9: And that's always puzzled me why you need to have a stealthy police car. There's no reason to have a stealthy police car.
10: Absolutely. Yeah. Absolutely not.
9: Yeah. Yeah, very good. Anything else on your mind, Joe?
10: No, I was just curious about that, and you know, the safety of the people around, and you know, they're going to have to check their surroundings, and you know, as long as the police are cooperating and they're there, they're present, then you know, that's perfectly safe.
9: Yeah, and again, that doesn't mean they're assisting, other than to make sure it's a safe situation. And I wouldn't expect it not to be a safe situation in Keene, as opposed to into a much larger city. But we'll see what happens. And we'll find out what happens at the city council meeting coming up on Monday night, where a lot of these issues, I think, will be addressed once again. Thanks, Joe. 7:57, we'll take some time out to enjoy the great music that we have in this area. As I mentioned earlier, Monadnock Music Summer Gala is coming up. They're partnering with Raylan Moore Opera. We're going to pass some information along to you in about 15 minutes. Still plenty of time for your phone calls then. Between then and the top of the hour, 9 o'clock, on this or other issues. And we'll talk about what's wild in New Hampshire with Eric Orff coming up at 9:10 this morning here on WKBK Keene.
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19: From ABC News, I'm Sherry Preston. We're learning more about the elaborate deception to protect President Trump from an Iranian threat at last month's NATO summit in Turkey. The plane that everyone thought the president was on to leave the country wasn't the right plane at all. ABC's Martha Raddatz says he boarded the older Air Force One in Ankara. However,
20: the Washington Post reporting President Trump quickly sneaked off the plane and into a catering truck before boarding a smaller, far less conspicuous military aircraft to begin the journey home. The president had flown to the NATO summit on the new Qatari-gifted aircraft. Then the Secret Service had decided to fly everyone home on the older blue and white model.
19: The White House has not confirmed nor denied the story. More than 130 people are dead after the 7.4 magnitude earthquake that rocked Western Colombia Monday, but they're afraid it'll go much higher. ABC's Faith Abube is in Medellin.
21: The deadly earthquake, the most powerful to hit the country in more than a decade, leaving a trail of destruction in multiple cities. The quake's epicenter coming close to heavily populated areas. Cities like Pereira and Cali hit particularly hard.

0: Entire apartment buildings seen splitting apart, leaving clouds of dust and rubble.
1: Pushback from doctors against the Trump administration's attempt to limit the number of childhood vaccines recommended, and a recommendation to separate the measles, mumps, and rubella vaccines into three separate shots. Former acting director of the CDC, Dr. Richard Besser.
2: I practiced pediatrics for more than 30 years. This is a big mistake. It's a step in the wrong direction.
1: Besser says parents are much more likely to miss the MMR vaccine if the shots are split up, and studies have proven it's perfectly safe. Iran still insisting the U.S. meet its demands before it'll reopen the Strait of Hormuz. Iranian-backed Houthis renewing attacks in Yemen. This is ABC News.
3: 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And yes, I told you so.
1: The water crisis continues in Puerto Rico. ABC's Victor Oquendo has been talking to people in San Juan.
4: It's hard because, you know, when you open that faucet, it doesn't come out.
5: Further straining Puerto Rico's water supply, extreme heat, and roughly 1,000 raging wildfires. It's the latest crisis for an island plagued by rolling blackouts and water shutoffs since 2017, when Hurricane Maria killed nearly 3,000 people and devastated the power grid.
1: The Lindsay Clancy murder trial continues in Plymouth, Massachusetts. ABC's Peter Haralambu says more on the woman who says she was suffering from extreme postpartum depression when she killed her 3 young children.
6: Clancy's lawyer, Kevin Reddington, argued that the medical system failed Clancy when she needed it the most. He pressed psychiatrist Jennifer Tufts about only treating Clancy via telehealth rather than in-person visits as her mental health deteriorated.
7: Did you ever suggest to her that maybe you ought to come in and see me? Rather than talk on the computer.
6: Defense lawyers argue that Clancy shouldn't be convicted on murder charges because she experienced a rare episode of postpartum psychosis when she strangled her children. Peter Haralambos, ABC News.
1: A federal appeals court on Monday rejected an appeal by Meta, the company behind Facebook and Instagram, as well as an appeal by TikTok. The companies are trying to stop lawsuits accusing them of creating platforms that get kids addicted. The court says such lawsuits can move forward. Sherry Preston, ABC News.
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9: 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Drivers in downtown Keene should be aware of a continued detour and tree removal work this week. Access from Court Street to Central Square remains detoured. Drivers traveling south on Court Street will be directed to turn right onto School Street, then left onto West Street. Starting later this week, Casella Construction will begin removing trees in Central Square. Parking spaces near the work will be closed, and traffic lanes may shift as needed. The work is expected to take about 3 days, weather permitting. Traffic and parking will return to normal at the end of each workday. Keene Public Works will hold its monthly Coffee and Hard Hats meeting Wednesday morning at 9 on Central Square near the gazebo. Representatives from Casella Construction will be there to discuss the next step of the downtown infrastructure project. That includes the start of their work, along with tree removal and protection activities planned for the coming week. The meeting is open to the public, giving downtown businesses, residents, and others a chance to ask questions and learn more about what's ahead. ICE enforcement activity in Keene over the weekend and Monday has raised concerns among residents and local officials. The Keene Sentinel reports Mayor Jay Kahn

0: confirmed at least one arrest involving an Ecuadorian man. Khan says the city did not participate in or support the ICE activity. Federal agents were also seen in the city Monday, including near the Keene Police Department. Khan says he does not know how long the ICE presence will continue. A special Keene City Council meeting is scheduled for Monday, August 17th at 7 p.m. to discuss the matter. Business news and sports are next. WKBK News Time is 8:07.
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0: The U.S. stock market slipped below its all-time high on Monday, while oil prices rose on uncertainty about when the Strait of Hormuz could reopen and get the global flow of crude going again. The S&P 500 lost 4 points and will open at 7,753. The Dow Jones Industrial Average dropped 60 points and begins trading this morning at 53,975. And the NASDAQ fell 85 points and opens at 26,605.
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0: The Boston Red Sox have lost 3 straight after a 2-1 loss to Toronto. Sonny Gray gave up 2 runs over 6 innings. Boston scored its lone run in the 7th on a sacrifice fly from Seydon Rafaela. Anthony Siegler scored from 3rd, while Nick Sogard was caught off 1st and tagged out for the 3rd out. Sogard had taken off early, thinking there were already 2 outs. After a replay review, Siegler's run counted, but Boston couldn't score again. Patrick Sandoval will start for Boston tonight against Toronto, and you can catch all the Red Sox action on Rewind 92.7 and 102.3. One of Patriots quarterback Drake May's favorite targets is sticking around in New England. Tight end Hunter Henry has signed a 2-year extension with the Patriots, keeping him in New England through the 2027 season. ESPN and the NFL Network reported that the extended pack has a base value of $16 million, with incentives that could push it up to $20 million. It ends a period of limbo for Henry, who is about to enter the final season of the previous 3-year extension he signed in 2024. WKBK News Time is 8:09.
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7: Partly sunny today, highs 80 to 83. Mainly clear tonight, lows 56 to 59. Partly sunny tomorrow, slight chance of an afternoon thunderstorm, highs 79 to 83. Partly sunny Thursday, slight chance of an afternoon thunderstorm, highs 79 to 82. And partly cloudy Friday, highs 77 to 80. I'm meteorologist Joe Shaka from the WKBK Weather Center.
0: It's 69 degrees outside our West Keene studios at 810. 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

0: 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Born and bred here in the Monadnock region. It's WKBK's Dan Mitchell. And good morning.
1: So, that's really the only thing I have in my library that I know of that's close to classical music. The beginning, right, little Beethoven?
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1: It's hour number three, WKBK's Good Morning Show. 1 hour from right now, one of our all-time favorite guests, Eric Orff, wildlife biologist, is going to join us live to update us on what's happening in the woods and the fields and the forests and the streams and rivers and lakes and the skies in New Hampshire in the month of August. He loves to hear from you and what you're noticing, what you're curious about what's wild in New Hampshire. Over 50 years serving as a wildlife biologist in New Hampshire, Eric Orff is coming your way in just a little bit, coming our way in just a little bit. So why the Beethoven? Why the classical music? Well, joining us in the studio this morning, Lena Barricat is with us with Monadnock Music. On the phone line is Ben Robinson, and we're going to be talking about the Monadnock Music Gala, which is partnering with Raylan Moore Opera, which is coming up on Saturday, August 15th, and they're here to tell us all about it. Nice to see you again, Elena. Good morning. How are you?
3: Good morning. Thanks for having me here.
1: And really, so that's the only, but that was Beethoven.
3: It works, yeah. Right?
1: It
3: worked. Absolutely.
1: It worked. Ben is on the phone line with us this morning. Ben, how are you?
4: Good morning, Dave. It's always good to be here.
1: Nice to have you join us. Let's begin maybe at the beginning, then we'll talk about the event. But for people who don't know, what is Monadnock Music?
3: So Monadnock Music is a 61-year-old nonprofit serving the Monadnock region that makes high-caliber classical music accessible in rural areas. And we do that in two ways. We have a free school program that hits all the elementary schools in the area. And then we have free village concerts all summer long. So it's entire summer full of chamber music. We bounce around to different towns, different meeting halls, villages, old churches, utilizing historic spaces, offering absolutely free chamber music every single time. And every concert's different music, different performers. It's a really special, beautiful season that actually just wrapped up, but it's been going strong every summer for 61 years.
1: And it's not just like four concerts. I mean, there's a lot.
3: Oh,
1: I mean, when
3: yeah.
1: you look at they're everywhere.
3: Yeah, we have over a dozen free concerts every summer. So
1: and how is it supported? It's been going on for a long time.
3: Yes.
1: It's nonprofit, but how does it keep going?
3: So mostly through individual donors who become members and help support us. We do have grants that we're super grateful for, some corporate sponsorships. We have a handful of ticketed events a year, but that barely covers anything, but we do have them. And then our gala at the end of the summer is a big fundraiser.
1: Right. And maybe, Ben, tell us a little bit about Raylan Moore Opera. And again, for folks who don't know, that's been around for quite a while too, right?
4: Yeah, Raylan Moore just celebrated its 30th anniversary. We are the Monadnock region's professional opera company, and we like to think of ourselves as presenters of opera outside of the box. Opera has a lot of sort of predetermined connotations from people, and the way that we think about opera and the way that we bring opera is something that is distinctly New Hampshire and something that really defies the expectations of what you'd like to see. We don't like to follow convention, but we also admire the great artistry of the people that come in. We have artists from across the country, and we really enjoy celebrating the vibrancy of this art form.
1: And because it's uniquely New Hampshire, all of the songs are sung with a New Hampshire accent, I understand.
4: Exactly. That is one of the things that is really our defining factor. Yes.
1: The first thing I thought of when you said they have a preconception of what opera is, I just think of the Bugs Bunny cartoon.
3: Yeah.
1: Which is the classic, right?
4: Rabbit of Seville.
1: Oh, yeah. Which is wonderful, which is great. So how did the collaboration between the two groups happen?
3: Good question. So we have a lovely sort of crossover. The president of the board for Raylan Moore Opera is married to a board member from Monadnock Music.
1: Well, there you go.
3: And we have had crossover in the past. While Monadnock Music focuses on chamber music, we have performed small operas in the past. And so we've invited similar or at times the same opera singers to perform with us as Raylan Moore. So sort of seeing game recognizes game. We're both bringing in professional musicians from all over the world into the Monadnock region. And so the idea was, hey, we've got these two nonprofits who both need a lot of support, especially now more than ever. We both put a lot of work into a gala. It's a huge undertaking to take on. And so rather than each of us sort of working in our own siloed existence, why don't we partner, cross-promote, share resources? It's a very unorthodox thing for two nonprofits to do because a lot of nonprofits are so strapped that the thought of sharing a fundraiser financially is terrifying. But we really respect each other as organizations. And obviously the type of music that we're both producing are so compatible that we thought, let's make a beautiful event that features both opera and chamber music. Let's believe that we're creating a similar audience that will be able to sustain both of us and try doing this together.
1: Right. Well, it makes perfect sense. And again, having a shared audience and having that same interest. And you mentioned the various concerts with the chamber music throughout the summer, throughout the area and going to different places. A little harder to do that with an opera company. Ben, how does that work? Do you have a usual venue that you go to? How many performances a year would you say are being offered by Rail and More?
4: Well, we rotate around different venues, mostly in Keene and Peterborough. We just did the Marriage of Figaro at the Peterborough Townhouse, which is where this gala is going to be. And we saw one of our largest audiences that we've had in a long time. It was really thrilling. We also do smaller programming, too. This year, we're doing this is the third year of doing an American Songbook concert. The composer of focus this year is George Gershwin. So we're really looking at vocal music from all angles. It doesn't necessarily have to be from the operatic canon for Rail and More to take a look at it. And if we're popping up at a Havas Akim in Keene for that concert, or if we're in Jaffrey at the Park Theater, or if we're in Peterborough at Bass Hall, or wherever we end up performing, there's so many great venues. And what I love about these places is that there's access to what we're doing that's so intimate and up close. You get to experience the art form in a really visceral way. And then, as Lena was saying, when we combine our forces and we get to do this event where there's going to be pop-up music of the very best of what we have to offer all around, you really see this rising tide of what is going on in the Monadnock region, which is truly extraordinary and world class.
1: Do or either organizations or both get into the schools much to introduce younger people to whether it's chamber music or opera music so that they get that exposure? They may not get it at home. They may not get it on the radio, but to introduce them to this.
3: Monadnock Music has it's called Monadnock Music in the Schools. It's been around since the 80s. I think 1986 was the year that it was started, or 83, either of those two. And we visit elementary schools between 2 and 3 times a year, and we bring them a presentation on a different form of chamber music. This last year was really fun. We brought David William Ross on. He's a local classical guitarist who is excellent caliber. We program him for our concerts, even though he's right here, or especially because he's right here. And so he envisioned this beautiful tango concert and presentation for students and went around. He not only hit schools in the Monadnock region, but he even dipped into Brattleboro. He went to charter schools and private schools. He expanded our list actually significantly this year to be able to go in and have that interface with kids. And some schools have us do, you know, a couple classrooms. Others bring the entire school together. It's an assembly.
1: I loved assemblies. I love the assembly.
3: It's a good time. And what's special about it is, while, you know, for some students, obviously they can take music lessons, this is a way for them to just experience live classical music face-to-face, which, as you said, most children do not have that luxury. And we believe the classical music is for everyone. And so this program, we offer it for free. And it's been thriving for, you know, 40-something years now.
1: Yeah, and a young person, whether it's a cello or a classical guitar or something they can maybe relate to a little bit more, would be pretty amazing. What about with opera, Ben, and being able to expose the kids to that art form?
4: Well, I was first exposed to opera at a school assembly, and so it's the same kind of deal. Rail and More does not go into schools, but we do have an open dress rehearsal policy, and that allows anybody who wants to explore opera the opportunity to see the opera at no cost. And we get a lot of kids that come in and are experiencing opera that way for the first time. And it's really incredible to watch youth experience what this is, because they come at it with this very fresh take and they always love it.
1: With us on the program this morning, Lena Barakat and Ben Robinson. They're here to tell you about the Monadnock Music Summer Gala, which is happening this Saturday, as Ben mentioned, at the Peterborough Townhouse, which is at One Grove Street. Very easy to find. Tell us about this year's gala, and again, being special with the partnership with Raylan Moore.
3: Sure. So it's what's special is it's not only the Monadnock Music Summer Gala, it's the Raylan Moore Summer Gala, too. So it's both. It's Monadnock Music and Raylan Moore Presents. The theme is opera around the world, which is super fun. Ben has, and I'll let him actually speak on the programming, has selected some really cool pop-up opera moments. We have a seated chamber music concert portion. We have food from all over the world, which we've had a lot of fun sourcing and finding. And it'll just be a really special evening. It's at 6 p.m. at the townhouse. Come, and it's sort of a, you know, you wander and taste foods from all over the
1: world.
3: It's
1: not just a sit-down concert.
3: No,
1: you come and
3: no,
1: you go.
3: No.
1: It's the music blended with everything
3: exactly.
1: else.
3: Exactly. So you can socialize and have a good time. And then we have an auction that is sort of our, again, both organizations partner to create it. It's online now, so people can start bidding if they go to monadnockmusic.org. You can find the link. But we've got all sorts of things from, you know, vacation stays to cigar tasting and golf tees and original artwork, really beautiful, special stuff. And so the auction will be going on as well during this gala. But I'll let Ben sort of chat about the music portion.
1: All right, go ahead, Ben.
4: Well, we have such a multicultural thing going on, and I think that that's what's inherent in what we both end up doing. You know, what I can say is that we have a wonderful soprano, Andrea Baker, who was starring in our recent production of The Marriage of Figaro. And she's singing a variety of pieces from Gershwin to Puccini. But we're looking at how opera takes on multiculturalism and the settings of the operas. From it includes the arias that she's singing, you know, everywhere from Tennessee to China. And we're looking at how opera has gotten into other cultures and how opera has made its way around the world. And doing something like this in tandem with Monadnock Music then truly gives this full experience where literally all the senses are being tested in a way. You're hearing wonderful music. You're seeing something that's a visual expression. You're able to taste the food. You're smelling it. You're sitting and you're feeling what is happening to you in this room. And it's the experience of that is going to make this event truly something that is special and certainly something that doesn't really have a precedent right now in terms of Monadnock area arts and culture.
1: How do people get tickets? How do they get more information? You mentioned again monadnockmusic.org. They can see everything that's up for auction. Can they actually bid yet?
3: Yes, they can.
1: So they can go. So they can go ahead and do that. But tell us about the tables, the tickets, and how people can go to the show.
3: Wonderful. So again, it's Saturday at 6 o'clock. We do recommend advance sales so that we know how many people are coming.
1: Right.
3: You can get the tickets right online at monadnockmusic.org. If you go just to our homepage, you'll see both a block for the auction and a block for the gala. Get your tickets there. If you want to get friends together, you can get a table of six for $750, or you can get your own individual ticket for $125. It's a fabulous way to be able to support what both organizations are doing. And for Monadnock Music, if someone buys a ticket and has never been a member before, you get a free one-year membership with that ticket purchase. Yeah.
1: Terrific.
3: Yeah, so that would be the way to do it. And then the auction, again, you can start bidding online now, and it'll complete at the gala itself.
1: Terrific. And again, it's a nice night out. It's in Peterborough. It's in a beautiful venue at the Peterborough Townhouse, and you dress up maybe a little bit in your summer best and go listen to some wonderful music and opera and eat some delicious food, and meet like-minded people. So it does sound like a really, really nice out night out over in Peterborough. Ben Robinson joining us on the program. Lena Barricat, always nice to see you as well. Monadnock Music Gala, along with the Raylan Moore Opera, their gala as well, combined over in Peterborough. So, Ben, thanks an awful lot for calling in and sharing the information. Lena, always great to see you, too.
3: Thanks, Dan.
1: We appreciate it, and enjoy that event happening in Peterborough this weekend. 25 past the hour. The weather will be good for the weekend, so we hear. 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
5: Partly sunny today, highs 80 to 83. Mainly clear tonight, lows 56 to 59. Partly sunny tomorrow, slight chance of an afternoon thunderstorm, highs 79 to 83. Partly sunny Thursday, slight chance of an afternoon thunderstorm, highs 79 to 82. And partly cloudy Friday, highs 77 to 80. I'm meteorologist Joe Shaka from the WKBK Weather Center.
1: Bright sunny skies, and we're up to 71 degrees. 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
15: The Keene Lions Club is getting ready for its 37th annual Great Ashuela River Duck Race. The event is Wednesday, August 12th at 5:30 at the Keene Recreation Center Lions Pavilion alongside Mr. Wilbur's Peanut Carnival. Families can enjoy free food and games and adopt a duck for $5. Cash prize ranges from $500 up to $5,000 grand prize. Every duck you sponsor helps the Keene Lions Club continue supporting local nonprofits, scholarships, vision programs, and other community initiatives through the Monadnock region. Republican candidate Holly Neveletsky is moving forward in New Hampshire's 1st Congressional District primary after President Trump endorsed her opponent, Anthony DiLorenzo. WMUR-TV reports Neveletsky says her core support remains strong, although donations have slowed.
16: ABC News, I'm Sherry Preston. A threat against President Trump reportedly forcing a bit of a deception last month. ABC News Chief Global Affairs Correspondent Martha Raddatz says it apparently took place when the president was leaving the NATO summit in Turkey.
17: The president walks up the steps to Air Force One, waves goodbye, the catering truck just below the plane. Then 5 minutes later, the press boards Air Force One off to the right while the catering truck pulls away, reportedly with the president inside. The truck is then seen pulling up behind another military aircraft parked behind Air Force One.
16: The Washington Post reporting that's how the president was moved from one plane onto another. Heavy equipment at work right now in Western Colombia as search teams try to find any survivors in the rubble left by that earthquake that killed over 100 people. Qatar now says talks between Iran and Oman to reopen the Strait of Hormuz are at a critical point. This is ABC News.
0: 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Here's Kelsey Johnson.
15: The Food and Drug Administration is proposing new rules that would give the agency more oversight of ingredients used in food. WMUR-TV reports food companies currently can classify some ingredients as generally recognized as safe without notifying the FDA. Under the proposal, companies would have to notify the agency and explain why they believe those ingredients are safe. The FDA says the change would give it a better picture of what's entering the food supply, but it would not require full FDA approval for every ingredient. A Democratic candidate for U.S. Senate says she's running to shake up New Hampshire politics. The union leader reports Karishma Mansour kicked off a six-stop canvassing tour in Manchester this week. Mansour says New Hampshire politics has been controlled by the Sununu and Shaheen families for decades, and she wants to break up what she calls the political establishment. Mansour is running in the September 8th Democratic primary against Congressman Chris Pappas. She says her campaign is focused on income equality, climate change, and ending so-called dark money in politics. Your money now and sports are next. WKBK News Time is 8:33.
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20: I'm Nicole Murray with Your Money Now. Prediction market traders expect July's consumer price index will be relatively tame, coming in below the Dow Jones consensus forecast. Kalshi traders see a less than 55% chance that July's consumer price index reading comes in above 3.3% on a 12-month basis. The Dow Jones consensus estimate calls for headline inflation to increase by 3.4%. Trump Media and Technology Group has reported a net loss of more than $238 million in its fiscal second quarter on revenue of less than $2 million. The company said its loss was largely due to declines in digital assets, assets, digital assets pledged, and equity securities. CNBC reports that baby products company Frida is launching a category of personal care items for kids, including body wash, deodorant, electric flossers, and more. The launch is in partnership with Walmart. Futures have gone higher this morning as investors weigh the possibility of a U.S.-Iran peace deal. That's your money now.
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15: The Boston Red Sox have lost three straight after a 2-1 loss to Toronto. Sonny Gray gave up two runs over six innings. Boston scored its lone run in the seventh on a sacrifice fly from Seydon Rafaela. Anthony Siegler scored from third, while Nick Sogard was caught off first and tagged out for the third out. Sogard had taken off early, thinking there were already two outs. After a replay review, Siegler's run counted, but Boston couldn't score again. Patrick Sandoval will start for Boston tonight against Toronto, and you can catch all the Red Sox action on Rewind 92.7 and 102.3. One of Patriots quarterbacks Drake May's favorite targets is sticking around in New England. Tight end Hunter Henry has signed a two-year extension with the Patriots, keeping him in New England through the 2027 season. ESPN and the NFL Network reported that the extended pack has a base value of $16 million, with incentives that could push it up to $20 million. It ends a period of limbo for Henry, who is about to enter the final season of the previous three-year extension he signed in 2024.
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5: Partly sunny today, highs 80 to 83. Mainly clear tonight, lows 56 to 59. Partly sunny tomorrow, slight chance of an afternoon thunderstorm, highs 79 to 83. Partly sunny Thursday, slight chance of an afternoon thunderstorm, highs 79 to 82. And partly cloudy Friday, highs 77 to 80. I'm meteorologist Joe Shaka from the WKBK Weather Center.
15: It's 72 degrees outside our West Keene studios at 837 in the WKBK News Center. I'm Kelsey Johnson.

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1: Heavily caffeinated. Gearing up for our open mic show 30 minutes away. Eric Orff, wildlife biologist, talking about what's wild in the mountains of New Hampshire.

And not just the mountains, the rivers, the streams, fields and forests. Eric Orff will be here. Already getting some email questions. Loyal listener in Antrim wants to know about albino skunks. I think I've seen one or two of those before. Eric's going to be here shortly. Coming up on the show tomorrow, don't forget, Pat Pagano will join us for his monthly visit right after the 7:30 news. Our 7:40 live weather forecast. Joe steps aside so Pat can keep us updated on everything that's going on weather-wise, but also let us know what's going on in the world of Pat and Shirley, his little dog, and his lake house. He went up to the Berkshires, I think, for the first time last week. He was on vacation. We'll get an update. So don't forget, leave yourself a reminder. Pat is live tomorrow at 7:40. Also tomorrow, before that at 7:10, Mighty John the Record Guy is going to tell us about a record that you might discover at a yard sale, flea market. Maybe it's up in your attic, worth $30,000 for a record for vinyl. We'll find out what that is tomorrow. We're going to do that at 7:10 tomorrow at 9:10. Open mic. Open mic. Is it open tomorrow? I'll be honest with you. My calendar, I can barely read it. I've added so many things and taken so many things off it. It's a busy week, and we're happy to be busy and to bring you all this news and information, fun things, and serious things as well. Earlier this morning at 7:10, we were joined by Kat Workman, Keene City Councilor. There's an emergency meeting Monday to address ICE in town and immigration issues. She talked about that, what she knows about the situation so far here in town. 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But you can listen back and share that interview with others if you'd like to do that. Business before the bell this morning. U.S. stock market slipped below its all-time high, while oil prices rose on uncertainty about when that Strait of Hormuz could reopen and get the global flow of crude going once again. The S&P was down only 0.1% on Monday. The Dow fell 0.1% and the NASDAQ composite lost 0.3%. Berkshire Hathaway climbed after becoming the latest U.S. company to stop analysts' profit expectations. Technology stocks weighed on the market. Intel fell after saying it may

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1: Administration to decide which voyagers are exempt. The waiver applies to energy sources and agricultural commodities. A White House spokesperson says the waiver ensures uninterrupted access to medical resources or critical resources. President Trump's media company posted a massive loss in the latest quarter and plans to ditch new business lines and refocus on a forum for users to post their views. The company behind the Truth Social platform said yesterday that it lost $238 million in the 3 months through June as it branched into businesses unrelated to media, including cryptocurrency. That was more than 10 times the loss from a year earlier. The new chief executive, Kevin McGurn, said a year-long effort to expand by branching into several new industries, including online betting and crypto, would now be largely abandoned as he refocuses the business on just its social media mission. Meta Platforms have released a new AI model for developers emphasizing open source access. CEO Mark Zuckerberg warned yesterday in his online essay against concentrating advanced AI under a few companies or governments. A new model, Muse Glimmer, includes a permissive open source license allowing broader use. Zuckerberg argues that open source AI promotes fair development and helps keep the U.S. competitive. He cautions that AI controlled by a select entity or entities could lead to unfavorable outcomes. Zuckerberg also addressed concerns about distillation. That's a method some accuse Chinese companies of using to extract technical features from U.S. AI models. He said he believes learning from observations is crucial, though, for the process. And at a laboratory in Massachusetts, pebble-sized pellets are transformed into forks and films and that won't leave microplastics in our environment. They are bioplastic pellets. CJ Biomaterials ferments sugar to make plant-based polymers that microbes will eventually consume. Bioplastics are an alternative to traditional plastics made of fossil fuels. Some see them as one of many solutions needed to confront the global challenge posed by plastic pollution. CJ Biomaterials makes polymers that are bio-based and they're biodegradable. Pellets are then sold to other companies that can melt them down to mold them into whatever products they'd like. The company is trying to replace conventional plastics that are single-use or can't be recycled when contaminated, especially with food. WalletHub's latest survey, this has to do with the best states. While with millions of Americans moving each year, and summer being the most popular time of year to move, WalletHub released its report on 2026 best states to live in, as well as expert commentary. You can learn all about it at WalletHub.com. They compared the 50 states across 51 key indicators of livability. They range from housing costs and income growth to the education rate and having good hospital systems. Top 20 states to live in, number one is no. It's Idaho. Did you guess Idaho? It's Idaho. Followed by New Jersey, Wisconsin, the state of Massachusetts is number four. Massachusetts, number four, the Granite State, our beloved New Hampshire, is number five. Fifth best state to live in, followed by Wyoming, Utah, Minnesota, Pennsylvania, and Florida. They don't give you the bottom ones. You'll have to go look for those. The other top 10, 11 through 20, Iowa, New York, Virginia, Montana, Maine is number 15. North Dakota, South Dakota, Illinois, Vermont is number 19. Number 20 is Nebraska. So New England is always well represented. Maine has the fewest violent crimes per 1,000 residents, 7.2 times less than Alaska. Alaska has the most. I guess it's per capita, I guess. New Hampshire has the lowest share of residents living in poverty, 2.6 times lower than in Louisiana and Mississippi. They have the highest. South Dakota has the shortest average commute time, 1.8 times shorter than New York. That's the state that has the longest. Kansas has the highest quality of roads. They're 7.1 times better than Rhode Island. They have the lowest as far as that's concerned. New Hampshire, number one best, 25 average, 50 would be worst. Overall ranking is fifth. We're 25th, right in the middle for housing costs. Sixth for

0: home ownership rate, number one for the percent of population in poverty. We have the lowest. Income growth, we're ninth. 10th for the percent of insured population. 3rd for the percent of adults in fair or poor health. I guess not necessarily poor, but fair is the thing to target there. We're 17th for the amount of weekly work hours worked by people in the state of New Hampshire. So overall, 5th best state to move to. 8:47, let's update you on the weather forecast. 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
2: Partly sunny today, highs 80 to 83. Mainly clear tonight, lows 56 to 59. Partly sunny tomorrow, slight chance of an afternoon thunderstorm, highs 79 to 83. Partly sunny Thursday, slight chance of an afternoon thunderstorm, highs 79 to 82. And partly cloudy Friday, highs 77 to 80. I'm meteorologist Joe Shaka from the WKBK Weather Center.
0: Slowly rising temperatures under very sunny skies outside our West Keene studios. Right now it's 73 degrees. Because of interviews earlier, we didn't have the Old Farmer's Almanac. We'll let you hear. They're talking today about phobias relative to weather. People who are afraid of even rainbows. Going to let you hear that. We also have a Monadnock moment, a history lesson coming up with Alan Rumrill.
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6: 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With more practical tips and useful advice, this is the Old Farmer's Almanac Radio Report for Tuesday, August 11th, the 223rd day of the year. Actress Viola Davis has a birthday, and the first inmates entered Alcatraz prison on this day in 1934. There's nothing wrong with being afraid of severe weather. It's all part of our self-preservation instinct. But when that fear results in anxiety attacks or worse, we call it a phobia. And there are estimates that anywhere from 2 to 10% of the population suffers from a weather phobia. Some of those include astrophobia, fear of thunderstorms, thermophobia, fear of heat, and yes, there is even one for fear of rainbows. It's called iridophobia. There's some evidence that the advent of 24-hour weather coverage has caused phobias to spike in recent decades. That is the Old Farmer's Almanac Radio Report. 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
13: Moment number 53, shooting the falls. We have all heard of the numerous attempts, both successful and unsuccessful, to shoot or go through Niagara Falls. Closer to home, here in Cheshire County, however, the residents of North Walpole and Bellows Falls know of several people who have gone through the falls between these two villages on the Connecticut River. One of the most publicized trips through the falls was that of Captain Paul Boyton on October 30, 1879. Captain Boyton was on a pleasure trip down the Connecticut at the time. He arrived at Bellows Falls at nightfall and decided that he would go through the falls the next morning. Word of the daring feat spread through the countryside, and 2,000 spectators gathered on the bridges and the riverbanks early the next day. The water was quite high and rushed through the narrow gorge of the falls with great force. Boyton donned a rubber floating suit and paddled into the river above the falls. The current carried him toward the gorge. He became caught in several whirlpools and had to fight diligently to escape them. He was finally carried into the narrow gorge with great speed and disappeared. He did not reappear for some time as the spectators watched anxiously. Boyton finally reappeared well downriver and made his way to the shore. He stayed at a hotel in Bellows Falls that evening and recounted his experience to an attentive audience. He stated that the water pushed him down to the bottom of the channel and that he was sure he was about to die. Boyton said that it was the worst experience he had ever had, and nothing would persuade him to repeat his trip over Bellows Falls.
0: Did anybody else try to repeat that feat? That's nuts. That's crazy. Great story. We appreciate it. Alan Rumrill, senior historian at the Historical Society of Cheshire County. 8:55 news on the way. We have ABC News and your local news. And Eric Orff, wildlife biologist, is going to join us in a moment. This story, maybe you've seen it, about Tommy John. Tommy John, known, I guess, most because his name is attached to a surgery. Former major leaguer Tommy John, who's well known for the revolutionary elbow surgery that he received and still in use today, is battling health issues. He's in hospice care at his home in Bradenton, Florida. He's now 83. He was a major league pitcher for 26 seasons, the last 14 of which came after undergoing that famous elbow surgery. He pitched his final four seasons with the New York Yankees, who released a farewell letter from John on Saturday, saying, "I want to thank the Yankees organization and the Steinbrenner family for giving me the opportunity to say goodbye to everyone, along with all the friends and fans who followed me through my 26-year career. Thanks for Dr. Frank Jobe, who saved my arm and made it possible for me to continue pitching." He was 124 and 106 with a 2.97 ERA, over 355 appearances, 318 starts during his first 12 major league seasons. He returned from the surgery in 76. He then went 164 and 125 with a 3.66 ERA and 405 appearances, over the remainder of his career. He pitched 6 for the Cubs, including the Yankees. He also pitched for the White Sox and the Dodgers. He missed the 75 season after the surgery. He was a 4-time All-Star. I had a chance to bat against Tommy John. You might remember that Kevin Watterson brought him to Keene years ago with the Swamp Bats to do an exhibition. And various folks in the community, like people from radio stations and others, the newspaper, we had a chance to go out and have batting practice with Tommy John. Al Kulis at the time, he went out and took a couple of cuts. My friend Steve Gilbert, he went and took a couple of cuts. I was still fairly young at the time, and I went and took a couple of cuts using a wooden bat. He was a lefty, is a lefty. And the first pitch, he was kind of laughing. I had a chance to talk to him a little bit beforehand. And I'm not going to lie, the first pitch was kind of coming right at me. And it was just a curveball, and it scared the hell out of me. And the next one, he put some sauce on it, and that was a pretty good pitch. I didn't hit any homers. I maybe got one or two out of the infield. But it was pretty cool to bat off Tommy John. And we're sorry to know that we're going to be losing him. But Tommy John in Keene, New Hampshire is pretty cool. 858, news, business, sports, weather, and what's wild in New Hampshire. WKBK next.
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18: I'm Sherry Preston. This hour, Luigi Mangione is due in court in what might be his final pretrial hearing before jury selection in his state case begins next month. ABC's Matt Rivers is at the courthouse in Lower Manhattan.
19: Defense lawyers are expected to ask the judge whether the trial can be broadcast live. Mangione is, of course, accused of shooting UnitedHealthcare CEO Brian Thompson in that brazen assassination-style killing in Midtown Manhattan in 2024, before then leading authorities on that multi-day interstate manhunt before he was eventually captured.
18: Mangione's trial is to begin right after Labor Day. Doctors are sounding off on the new executive order signed by President Trump recommending fewer childhood vaccines and saying that the MMR vaccine, which covers measles, mumps, and rubella or whooping cough, should be split up into 3 separate shots. Here's ABC's Mary Bruce.
20: The president says there's nothing to lose by breaking up these vaccines, but experts caution that is not the case. They are warning that this new schedule could leave children more vulnerable to infectious diseases. And now one top Republican senator who is also a doctor is rebuking the president, Senator Bill Cassidy, saying flatly this executive order is wrong.
18: The death toll in Colombia, more than 100 people killed in Monday's strong earthquake. Here's ABC's Faith Abube, who's there.
2: In Cali, at least 20 buildings collapsed, falling to the ground. Rescuers using their bare hands and buckets to scoop debris as they search for any signs of life. Travelers at the airport taking cover under a counter, desperately waiting for the

0: shaking to stop, parts of the ceiling falling just feet away. Nearby, people stranded in a cable car in the air, wires shaking.
1: Details emerging about the deception used by the Secret Service because of death threats against President Trump at the NATO summit in Turkey last month. He was put on one plane and spirited off into another plane. This is ABC News.
2: Man, I love this place. I've been surfing here since I was a kid. Now, seeing my grandson out on the water, it means everything to me. Watching him and taking in the blue waves, the sea breeze, the blurry horizon?
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1: A beach in Maine is on high alert after a lifeguard was pulled underwater by what's believed to have been a shark.
4: I was probably 5 feet under and I thought I was caught in a boat prop. And I realized it wasn't. There's no fish that's going to do that. It has to be a big fish or a shark. It had to be the shark.
1: Greg Wilford says he was able to slip out of the harness he was wearing and swim away. That rescue device now shows damage from whatever it was that grabbed it. And yes, it is believed to have been a shark. Some of the country's biggest grocery stores are recalling dozens of products made with jalapenos amid the growing salmonella outbreak. Here's ABC's Elizabeth Schulze.
5: The FDA says 345 people have been sickened from a salmonella outbreak across 27 states. Most of those people reported eating jalapenos at Chipotle and Qdoba. Health officials have traced the outbreak to jalapenos from Coast Citrus distributors sourced from Mexico. A large supply of the peppers are used by Taylor Farms to make prepared foods sold to grocery stores. Taylor Farms is the same company linked to the deadly cyclosporiasis outbreak from lettuce sourced from a different grower in Mexico.
1: If you want more information, ABCNews.com has an updated list of the latest recalled products. More primaries today. Six states are holding elections, including battleground Wisconsin, where progressives face another big test. As State Representative Francesca Hong, a Democratic socialist, appears to be the front runner in the Democratic primary for governor. I'm Sherry Preston, ABC News.
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8: 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Drivers in downtown Keene should be aware of continued detour and tree removal work this week. Access from Court Street to Central Square remains detoured. Drivers traveling south on Court Street will be directed to turn right onto School Street, then left onto West Street. Starting later this week, Casella Construction will begin removing trees in Central Square. Parking spaces near the work will be closed, and traffic lanes may shift as needed. The work is expected to take about 3 days, weather permitting. Traffic and parking will return to normal at the end of each workday. Keene Public Works will hold its monthly Coffee and Hard Hats meeting Wednesday morning at 9 on Central Square near the gazebo. Representatives from Casella Construction will be there to discuss the next step of the downtown infrastructure project. That includes the start of their work, along with tree removal and protection activities planned for the coming week. The meeting is open to the public, giving downtown businesses, residents, and others a chance to ask questions and learn more about what's ahead. ICE enforcement activity in Keene over the weekend and Monday has raised concerns among residents and local officials. The Keene Sentinel reports Mayor Jay Kahn confirmed at least one arrest involving an Ecuadorian man. Kahn says the city did not participate in or support the ICE activity. Federal agents were also seen in the city Monday, including near the Keene Police Department. Kahn says he does not know how long the ICE presence will continue. A special Keene City Council meeting is scheduled for Monday, August 17th at 7 p.m. to discuss the matter. Dan Mitchell spoke with City Councilor Kat Workman earlier this morning about the situation. You can listen to that interview at mykeenenow.com. WKBK News Time is 9:07.
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8: The U.S. stock market slipped below its all-time high on Monday, while oil prices rose on uncertainty about when the Strait of Hormuz could reopen and get the global flow of crude going again. The S&P 500 lost 4 points and will open at 7,753. The Dow Jones Industrial Average dropped 60 points and begins trading this morning at 53,975. And the NASDAQ fell 85 points and opens at 26,605.
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8: The Boston Red Sox have lost 3 straight after a 2-1 loss to Toronto. Sonny Gray gave up 2 runs over 6 innings. Boston scored its lone run in the 7th on a sacrifice fly from Seydon Rafaela. Anthony Siegler scored from 3rd, while Nick Sogard was caught off 1st and tagged out for the 3rd out. Sogard had taken off early, thinking there were already 2 outs. After a replay review, Siegler's run counted, but Boston couldn't score again. Patrick Sandoval will start for Boston tonight against Toronto, and you can catch all the Red Sox action on Rewind 92.7 and 102.3. One of Patriots quarterbacks Drake May's favorite targets is sticking around in New England. Tight end Hunter Henry has signed a 2-year extension with the Patriots, keeping him in New England through the 2027 season. ESPN and the NFL Network reported that the extended pack has a base value of $16 million, with incentives that could push it up to $20 million. It ends a period of limbo for Henry, who is about to enter the final season of the previous 3-year extension he signed in 2024.
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11: Partly sunny today, highs 80 to 83. Mainly clear tonight, lows 56 to 59. Partly sunny tomorrow, slight chance of an afternoon thunderstorm, highs 79 to 83. Partly sunny Thursday, slight chance of an afternoon thunderstorm, highs 79 to 82. And partly cloudy Friday, highs 77 to 80. I'm meteorologist Joe Shaka from the WKBK Weather Center.
8: It's 76 degrees outside our West Keene studios at 9:10. 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
7: For decades, the Monadnock region's source for local talk radio. 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
12: Good morning, neighbors. Happy to have you on board with us this morning. It's a Tuesday, August 11th, year 2026. Summer rapidly slipping by. Pretty soon we'll be into the autumn time of the year. As promised, joining us on the show, one of our favorite guests, Eric Orff, is joining us for the entire program this morning for over 50 years. Certified wildlife biologist, experiencing everything that's wild in New Hampshire. He joins us once a month to talk about that exactly, what's wild in New Hampshire. His book, What's Wild? A Half Century of Wisdom from the Woods and Rivers of New England, is available online. You can also buy it wherever books are sold. Wonderful stories about all the years that he spent in the woods and the fields and the forests and on the rivers and streams and lakes here in the state of New Hampshire. To participate, to join us with what you've seen, what you're wondering about, your questions, 603-357-1290 if you want to speak with our very special guest, Eric Orff. Eric, nice to have you join us here in August. Good morning.
13: Yeah, good morning, Dan and WKBK listeners. Thanks so much for having me.
12: If you hear birds, if you hear animals, if you hear roosters in the background, Eric is doing it from outside. We're talking about the great outdoors, so Eric always goes outside. show, which we appreciate. Before we get right into it, Eric just had, really, it was a once in a lifetime, a dream trip to go up to Labrador. Tell us all about that, Eric.

0: That must have been incredible.
1: Yeah, Dan, you know, it was a dream that started when I was in college in the 1969. One of my classmates in the wildlife management program, there were only five of us, his grandfather had taken him to Labrador and showed me some pictures of some giant brook trout that he had caught. And it set the clock in motion for me to get up there someday. And I managed to pull it off 57 years later with luckily my son-in-law and some of his family members. There were eight of us. And we actually flew from Boston to Halifax up to Goose Bay, a very interesting place. A huge base during World War II where actually planes, it was a fuel stop. So planes going to Europe, being delivered to Europe to fight the war, would land in Grenier Field in Manchester to fuel up and then head up to Goose Bay before crossing into England. So it was one of the steps that was created during World War II. And so we flew into there and took a float plane from there, a Twin Otter float plane, a sizable craft that took all eight of us and a week's worth of provisions, flew into this remote lake, 75 miles of wilderness we flew over, and not a sign of a person. I mean, it was primordial forest, really, a beautiful scenery to see, and settled in this lake. This lake has some cabins called Igloo Lake. Igloo Lake is in, you know, the Eskimos build the igloos, so Igloo Lake, Labrador, and settled in there in a wonderful lodge, and it was all on solar power, and the fishing was wonderful. Huge pike the length of my arm, one after another. I did manage to land some big brook trout, three, I guess, I landed. And they're known for their big brook trout. And they said that two of them had been caught there this summer that were close to 10 pounds. Now,
0: wow.
1: The one I got was more like 6 pounds, and I didn't get a picture because he slipped out of the net before I got a picture of him.
0: Oh, sure. Sure it did, Eric.
1: It's on video, but not a picture.
0: All right, that's what they all say, you know, the one that got away.
1: Yeah, my son-in-law actually got a video of it slipping out of the net, so at least it was in the net. I considered it caught.
0: Now, were you fishing? How big was the lake? Did you go out on boats or canoes or kayaks from shore? Or
1: a sizable lake, and it's fly fishing only, so it was. I hadn't touched a fly rod in a couple of decades, but I managed to wing the fly out far enough, and then we troll for the pike. So it was an exciting week up there, and very grateful to have had a chance to go.
0: Now, did you have a chance to eat some of the fresh caught fish?
1: Well, you do catch and release. You know,
0: okay,
1: these
0: it
1: trout
0: is.
1: Are, it's that's how they make their living.
0: I got you.
1: They don't remove them.
0: I got you.
1: And would you want to?
0: Yeah. Now, did you have an opportunity? Because I know you love being in the forest, and you know so much about it, and you talk about just how untouched and pristine the woods must be. Did you have a chance to take a little hike?
1: Not very far. It's the forest itself, unless you're on a trail, it's very dense. That spruce fir forest is like a wall of material that it would take some effort to get through that.
0: I got
1: but there are trails, and certainly got around on those around the lodge and out to the river and such. Sure, there's a couple of rivers right there too.
0: It must have been amazing if you'd look up at the stars at night with no light pollution or anything around you. That must be incredible.
1: Oh yeah, the sky was full of stars.
0: Yeah, nice. I asked Eric if he saw a bear. He didn't, but somebody else did. But also, you said somebody saw a marten.
1: Yeah, pine marten, the bear. I did see a golden eagle, so a rare thing for me to watch a golden eagle wing over one afternoon. So that was a good sighting for me. It's a rare thing to see for me.
0: Yeah, yeah. Well, it's just a trip of a lifetime, your bucket list. I'm very happy that you got to do that. We already have a person on the phone line. I have some email questions. I have what I call my Eric stack of stuff that I collect for a whole month that I want to talk to you about. Eric Orff is here. You can be too on WKBK's open mic program. You're on with Eric. Good morning.
2: Well, good morning again, Dan.
0: Good morning.
2: My neighbor has an infestation of jumping worms. Is there a way to get rid of them naturally without chemicals?
0: Jumping? What's a jumping worm?
2: Well, it looks like a night crawler, but it crawls like a snake.
0: Oh, geez.
2: And it's just the opposite. You know, night crawlers are good for your soil. Evidently, these destroy it.
0: Oh, geez. And you know anything about those, Eric? I know you're not I don't even know. What would that... That wouldn't be entomology. I'm not sure what a worm is.
1: Yeah, you know, I was doing an interview with someone about that was goes out and collects stuff in the wild to eat, and in a particular garden they had. Oh, she said, oh, look over here. In one of my beds, I got this invasive jumping worm. So I did get to see some in a raised bed. But as far as controlling them, boy, that's one for an expert beyond my expertise. It's a new species that we didn't have before. And the gentleman is right. They are not good for the soil. They are the opposite to our actually all of our worms are non-native. The great graciers scraped them all off. So they're, in reality, all of our worms, I think, are all invasive anyways from Europe. But in the jumping worms, that's fairly new, and it's beyond my expertise as to how to control jumping worms.
0: I did look it up because I'd never really heard of them either. They are from Asia. They are invasive. To manage and control them, collect worms after rain or using the mustard pour test. That's a third cup ground mustard in a gallon of water and dispose them in soapy water, vinegar, or a sealed plastic bag. Cover infested soil, mulch, or compost with clear plastic in warm months until the soil reaches 104 degrees. That'll kill the adults and the cocoons. Use heat-treated or bagged mulch and compost. Inspect plants before planting and avoid composting anything that has a jumping worm in it, Joe. So that might help out your neighbor as far as that's concerned. But again, you're right. That's not anything that you want to have around you. So, and that person you said, Eric, they don't that eats a bunch of stuff. They don't eat the jumping worms, right? You didn't say they ate them.
1: No,
0: that's gross.
1: Oh no, they. I'm sorry if I did. That was a misspeak. They destroy them every time they see when they destroy it.
0: Eric Orff is with us, wildlife biologist, if you want to join us on the program. Somebody sent me this, and this was an in-depth New Hampshire, but I'm sure you know the person, and you've referenced this before. It says the state has a new 1,308-acre wildlife management area. It's in Marlow and Alstead, so it's right here in Cheshire County, named for the late Ted Walski, the iconic wildlife biologist who was responsible for the reintroduction of wild turkeys to New Hampshire. They named a 1,300-acre wildlife management area here in Cheshire County after him. And I know you've talked about him anytime we talk about the wild turkeys.
1: Yes, so Ted was really a legend. In fact, pick up my book, What's Wild, you'll find at least two stories talking about Ted, and one includes the legendary Ted Walski, something like that. Anyway, Ted, I knew Ted for much of his career and beyond, and amazing man, knew just what a mind he had and such a hard worker. Ted would, in the 80s, Ted would catch some turkeys over there in the valley and ship them east, and I would take the turkeys and sprinkle them. So Ted was a turkey catcher for catching wild turkeys when there were almost none in the state, and in order to increase their numbers and their range, Ted would catch wild turkeys along the Connecticut River in Chippewa East, and I happened to be the one that sprinkled some of those turkeys. In fact, one of the first bunches I sprinkled was not far from my house in Upper City Road in Pittsfield over this way, and then the Suncook River Valley where I live. And Ted shipped them here, and I let him go. I said, when I interviewed Ted in, I think, the fall of November of 2019, before he retired, I did a little interview of Ted for my YouTube channel, What's Wild in New Hampshire. And Ted said, I said, I remember letting some turkeys go on Upper City Road. I remember like 1980 or so. Oh, no, Ted said, that was January 10th, 1979. You let them go here, and there was six hens and two toms. The guy had an amazing mind. He really did. Ted had the most amazing mind of anybody I knew, practically. He was a brilliant and legendary man here in New Hampshire, and I'm so happy, so absolutely happy that new wildlife management area will be named after Ted. So justified and wonderful to hear. And in fact, I think there's some kind of an opening in early September, like the 8th is going to be an
0: official
1: unveiling
0: opening
1: of it. And I intend to be there.
0: Yeah, it's terrific. And I knew that you knew him. He served with New Hampshire Fish and Game for over 47 years. He retired at the age of 76. And I think you were just barely ahead of him at UNH, right? He graduated at UNH in 73.
1: Yeah. Well, I graduated in 72. So he was, but that was his master's.
0: Yeah, he says
1: I'm with the undergraduate. Yep.
0: This article says the population.

0: Now of the wild turkeys is estimated to be at 50,000 birds and our hunted species. The spring of 2025 hunters took over 4,800 birds, a 6% increase from the prior year. But this is especially this summer. A day doesn't go by right now, Eric, where I don't see some wild turkeys. They're everywhere. And we talked last month about the poults and we had questions about that. They are just, we drove to the seacoast and back this past week when I was on vacation, and virtually every town, my wife's like, look out, look, they're just everywhere. So, so that's all thanks to Ted that we have these wonderful wild turkeys. The other thing too, and I saw three of them in three different locations on my way to work today, foxes. One little one, it looked pretty young, so it might have been born this year, right at the top of my driveway. And you can see their eyes.
1: Wow.
0: They have the very, at night, the reflective eyes. And then two more on my way to the radio station this morning. So they're everywhere. We always like to begin, Eric, with you also talking about what's going on in the woods. We know that we made it through May and June and the babies being born and obviously getting older and getting to spread their legs or their wings a little bit now. What's going on in the forest in the dog days of August in New Hampshire? What's going on anywhere, forest or field?
1: Yeah, you know what brews up this time of year, and it's happened the last couple of weeks, is the crickets at night. The crickets and the cicadas will be soon, so the bird calls, I turn my Merlin app on now, and I get maybe four birds as opposed to, a few weeks ago, it would be 10 or a dozen birds. So the birds, the sound of the birds, and largely through the day, are diminished dramatically. But what is taking over for the diminishing bird calls are our insects at nighttime. And to me, if summer isn't summer until the crickets are sounding off in great abundance, and the night times are warm and full. The air is full of the sounds of crickets. I mean, you can just feel them cricketing around you. And I think something like 8 different species in New Hampshire, when I looked it up. Anyway, so the crickets will own the nights. And, of course, about half afternoon we'll get the buzz of a cicada. And that's another wonderful sound of late summer. If you were a child and you heard the cicadas, school is around the corner.
0: It's one of my favorite sounds ever. My dog was pawing at something in the lawn yesterday. I'm like, Ruckus, what do you got going on? And it was a cricket. He was just kind of, investigating it. What's the bird I keep hearing in the background there? It was pretty loud a second ago. Of course, now it stops. Oh, there it is.
1: Yeah, I think it's a cardinal.
0: Okay. All right. It's just great ambiance. The only thing with crickets, if you get a cricket in the house, that's not good. If, it just keeps chirping and then you can't find them. 603-357-1290. Eric Orff is here. If you have a question, an observation, something you want to share, then we'd love to hear about what you've seen that's wild in New Hampshire. Here's the email. Eric, it says, good morning, Dan. I was wondering, in case I don't have the opportunity to call into the program with Eric, could you ask him if he's ever seen an albino skunk in the years with Fish and Game? He says it was about 8:45 p.m. on July 26, 2026, while I was sitting outside on my deck listening to When Radio Was. That's on our radio station. He says, I noticed a critter waddling around, and to my surprise, it turned out to be an albino skunk. First time ever seeing one, and I felt pretty lucky to see it. Was curious about how rare of a sight it really is. And that's from Matthew, a loyal listener in Antrim. What about albino skunks, Eric?
1: Yeah, the albinism is a rare thing. I have never seen myself an albino skunk. In fact, it's because some skunks can just naturally have a lot of white on them, and they don't have the pink eyes or pink nose that... that a true albino would have. So I have never witnessed one myself, though I have seen an albino porcupine. I was checking duck boxes one year and down in Londonderry, at Little Cohass Marsh, and lo and behold, up in the tree was an albino porcupine. Again, a very rare sighting for me and for most people. So, they're all those animals that are albino are such rare. They're very rare. They certainly do occur, but they are very rare as far as I know of any reports over my 50-year career here in New Hampshire.
0: Have you ever seen an albino bear?
1: Oh, no, I don't. And I've never heard of one hardly at all anywhere.
0: Well, that would scare the hell out of you because you think it's a polar bear, and polar bears don't mess around.
1: Oh, yeah.
0: If I saw something big and white like that in the woods, you know, it's either, you know, a polar bear or a Bigfoot or a Yeti or something. I'm out. You know, that would just...
1: Or a really bad winter.
0: Yeah. That means things are getting much colder around here. Now, what about an albino deer? Because I know that those happen now and then. And moose.
1: Yeah, they're certainly reported more commonly than I would say an albino porcupine or skunk. But albino deer or partially albino, the piebald deer, they have a lot of white on them. I've not put my hands on, like, personally on a total albino deer, but I have seen... Some that hunters have taken that have had a lot of white on there, but they weren't true albinos. They didn't have the pink eyes.
0: Right. As far as other things happening, we mentioned the turkeys, and we've noticed just in a couple of weeks how much bigger the baby turkeys have gotten. I've been seeing the little foxes. Are the little foxes, and I know I've asked you this before, when they start to leave the mom and start to head out on their own, will that happen this summer or fall? Because they don't stay a whole year with the mother, right? Or do they, the kits?
1: They generally leave them by fall, certainly by winter, but, you know, by late summer, fall, they're beginning to disperse without a doubt. You know, and speaking of foxes, and let's connect them to the crickets. So what do baby turkeys and baby foxes and lots of animals eat in the summertime? It's the crickets. So that protein that they need to grow quickly is available in the number of crickets that we have. So the crickets may be cricketing, but they're also being devoured by the young of so many of our wildlife here in New Hampshire, including turkeys, and certainly foxes and stuff will eat crickets whenever they have a chance.
0: So that's an actual verb, the word cricketing? That's the...
1: I don't know.
0: I like it.
1: I might have made that one up.
0: Yeah, it works for me. You know, what's cricketing? It actually even sounds like cricket. Have you yourself ever eaten a cricket?
1: No, I did. I did. There was a dime bet when I was working the potato fields in Aroostook County, Maine, about if I would eat a worm for a dime, and I certainly did eat it. And I don't remember actually getting the dime from the bully.
0: Yeah, from the bully. My buddy Barry, who is a great outdoorsman himself, when he was a teenager, at lunch, if he needed some money for lunch or he wanted to get a snack, somebody would give him like 50 cents if he'd eat a caterpillar or something, and he would, so he could get some money to get a snack. It never seemed to bother him any, so he didn't seem to mind. Eric Orff, wildlife biologist for over 50 years in the state of New Hampshire, is our very special guest. Usually you'll find him with us on the second Tuesday of the month, like today. If you want to talk to him about something you've seen, a story that you recall, you're curious about something that's wild in New Hampshire or beyond, 603-357-1290, the number to call, and you can be next on our open mic program. We'll take a little break. We'll be back in just a moment. Wanted to talk to Eric a little bit about predators. And also, celebrity bald eagle Jackie has died. This is one of those eagles, I've talked before about it with Eric, that was seen with its partner and its baby eagles on a camera out in Big Bear Valley, and she's passed away. I'm going to talk to him a little bit about that. You'll be next, 603-357-1290. 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
0: 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Hi, this is WKBK's Dan Mitchell. 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Lynx Magazine wrote, Hooper's sixth hole would be an all-star in any championship layout. 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
10: Partly sunny today, highs 80 to 83. Mainly clear tonight, lows 56 to 59. Partly sunny tomorrow, slight chance of an afternoon thunderstorm, highs 79 to 83. Partly sunny Thursday, slight chance of an afternoon thunderstorm, highs 79 to 82. And partly cloudy Friday, highs 77 to 80. I'm meteorologist Joe Shaka from the WKBK Weather Center.
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0: 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Eric Orff, wildlife biologist, our special guest this morning. You can join us to talk about what's wild in New Hampshire at 603-357-1290. You and I have talked before. You've talked an awful lot about bald eagles and the resurgence and return to the state of New Hampshire. My wife especially is a big fan of, like, the eagle cams that are out there. There was one eagle family in particular out at Big Bear, California, where we've watched Jackie the bald eagle and her partner raise at least two broods of young bald eagles. The eagle pair became internet favorites thanks to a live nest camera operated by the nonprofit Friends of Big Bear Valley. Jackie had been nesting in the Big Bear area for years, where she and Shadow have raised eaglets together. The nest sits high in a Jeffrey pine tree near Big Bear Lake, more than 7,000 feet above sea level. She became very popular, but recently she was discovered injured. They say that it was actually territorial and that she was attacked by maybe a couple other bald eagles. She was brought to wildlife rehabilitation, but they announced yesterday, officials at the Ojai Raptor Center said that they're heartbroken that they weren't able to help her come back to better health and that she passed away. I'm not sure if you're familiar with this particular nesting couple,

0: But I was interested in the whole territorialism. And they found her actually in a body of water. She was trying to get to shore. Very unfortunate that this happened. But how common is that, eagles attacking other eagles, Eric?
1: Well, certainly lots of animals are very territorial, including our own loons. They can be quite, well, I hate to use the word vicious, but they can be quite defensive when it comes to other birds. So the larger prey certainly have their territory. I am not aware in New Hampshire of bald eagles being killed by another eagle. That does happen with loons. I'm aware of that has happened in the past, to my recollection, that loons have attacked each other to the detriment of one of them. So it certainly is something. I don't think it's that common. You know, New Hampshire, I know last year we had, I think, 110 pairs of eagles, bald eagles, up from zero when I first went to fishing game in the mid-70s, and now I think the first pair showed up in the early 80s up on Umbagog, and now we have well over 100 pairs of bald eagles in New Hampshire, so a dramatic increase in their numbers. But, you know, when numbers go up, the squabbles go up as well. You know, they all want the best habitat that they can find to raise their young, and they certainly are keen on protecting their territory. So it's certainly not surprising to me that something like that happened, but I think it's quite uncommon. Certainly one of the reasons is because we only have 110 pairs of bald eagles in New Hampshire, so they're not so competitive. If the numbers were higher than that, and certainly the possibility would go up as the density of eagles increase.
0: Yeah, and I guess that's right. There's a lot more room for them to spread out. So what does the male do? Does the male find another partner? Does he keep the nest and then share it with another female? Or what happens next? Because the male of the two is also very popular. What happens to him now?
1: Well, yeah, certainly he will without doubt found another mate. And I think it's the pair keeps in that same territory year round. So there will be another lady looking for a home without a doubt that has enough food to raise a clutch in. So I don't think he'll be single for too long, because if you get good habitat, if you get a good place, somebody else wants to settle in there with you.
0: Eric Orff is with us, wildlife biologist on WKBK this morning. If you have a question about any of the animals, big or small, and not to mention salamanders and fish and frogs and everything else, raptors, all the birds that are surrounding us here in the state of New Hampshire, you're welcome to join us, 603-357-1290. Are you familiar with Doug Grelinski?
1: Oh, yeah.
0: Yeah, I feel Go ahead. Well,
1: he was on staff when I was as well.
0: Yeah, and he writes a piece in the Union Leader, and he was talking about predators, and we've talked about that. I guess, you know, just about anything can be a predator or be preyed upon in the state of New Hampshire. It's depending on your size. But in one of his pieces he wrote, he says, "I've been a conservation officer for more than 2.5 decades, and I'm aware of how nature plays out. I was reminded of this firsthand encounter last week. I was driving down a backcountry road on a hot, sunny mid-afternoon. Seeing as I generally spend more time looking sideways than straight ahead, I was poking along pretty slowly. And on my right was one of the few remaining unmowed hay fields, as most farmers took advantage of last week's dry weather. In an instant, I witnessed a medium-sized coyote. He popped up in the field and then was running full steam, angling towards where the hedgerow and the road was traveling that I was on intersected. It was about 100 yards off the road to the right, 200 yards in front of me. I immediately let off the gas and coasted forward, doing my best to go into stealth mode. Beyond the hedgerow was a recently brushed hog field. My thought was that if I stealthily glided in, I might see him on the other side. I was still processing what was transpiring as the bolting coyote turned to the right and disappeared at full speed. But before I could even start to process what I saw, the coyote popped back up out into the field from where he had originated and now had a full-sized groundhog in his jaws. Upon popping out into the open, the coyote saw me for the first time, paused, stared at me for a moment, then loped off with his prize, off to feed on a hungry litter of fast-growing pups, no doubt. So you ever see, I mean, that's I don't know what most people would do if they saw something like that. But that's pretty. It just shows you, because he knows to stop and take a look and watch to see what happens.
1: Exactly. When he said he put his car in stealth mode. So those of us and most New Hampshire citizens, I think, are just like me. Your head is on a swivel, driving safely, but you like to pay attention to what's around us. And, you know, when you see something like that, you certainly, when it's safe to do so, slow down, make sure you're paying attention with the road, but watch what's going on. And, you know, it happens every day here in New Hampshire. You know, coyotes probably catch several woodchucks a day in New

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1: See it. So good luck to Doug to be able to witness something like that. That was an awesome thing to see. But, you know, paying attention in New Hampshire, well, first of all, you're going to see these things. Second of all, you're not going to run them over. So when you see it, wildlife in action, you'll get off the pedal and onto the brake.
2: Yeah.
1: And pay attention.
2: And take a second to observe what's going on. And we know right. That some people, a lot view coyotes as being varmints and being harmful, and you don't necessarily want them around. But anybody with a really nice vegetable garden will tell you they don't want a woodchuck around. They want a groundhog around. And this is part of what coyotes help do, right? If we didn't have coyotes and fox and things that preyed upon all these little rodents, just imagine how many squirrels we'd have in the backyard. So,
1: They do eat all the above, and also, to be fair, they eat their share of deer fawns. So, any predator is going to be eating what is easiest to catch and most available. And come late May and June, we got 80,000 does in New Hampshire, females producing a couple of fawns each. So, somebody needs to trim those back, and the coyotes help do that.
2: Yep, they do. Here's a question my wife had wanted me to ask you, too, because, again, and we talk about it all the time, you talk about it, the owls and the hawks, all the raptors. We have, two or three different types of owls on our property and around where we live. Red-tailed hawks are very, just see them all over the Monadnock region. I see them a lot sitting up on streetlight posts along the roadways here in Keene, and they're obviously looking down into the fields that are on the edge, for the smaller animals. But like you, we have a really nice bird feeder, and we enjoy all the different birds. The squirrels can't get to it, the bear can't get to it. I have it suspended from a tree. But my wife was wondering, because some pretty decent-sized birds will be at our bird feeder or in the holly bush next door, or they're on the ground eating the fallen seeds. And we're wondering why we've never seen whether it's a large hawk or a smaller hawk, like a sharp shank hawk, an owl.
1: Yep, sure.
2: Why we've never seen them come down and get a bird at the bird feeder? Are they just too small? They're not worthwhile, and a hawk can't catch them? We just haven't had it timed it right, but
1: that was it. The timing was not there, and it's like me and bobcats. All my neighbors see bobcats. Me, I don't see them, so it's the chance thing. Again, like I mentioned, the coyotes eating woodchucks every day. Our hawks are taking birds every day, and often from around bird feeders, because that's where the animals are concentrated. So, and of course at nighttime, the owls would be there. Most people don't realize we have two shifts of animals at our bird feeders. Birds by day, and by night you might have some mice or woodland rats or flying squirrels. So there's another whole group of animals that enjoy our bird feed at nighttime that come out just in time for the owls to look for dinner. So our bird feeders are really a feeding station for avian predators as well, hawks and owls. So it certainly goes on. We just don't always get to see it.
2: Yeah. And I just, maybe I overthink this, Eric, but maybe you've thought of this too. I'll see a mouse scurry across the lawn or a chipmunk or something, and I'm like, it must be heck being a little animal like that, because everything wants to eat you. And yet I'll see a chipmunk just sitting out there on a rock, out in the open, just chewing on an acorn or something. I'm like, dude, you're going to get eaten. It's nature, and they're used to it, but talk about anxiety, I guess. Maybe I'm overthinking it a little bit.
1: Well, I think what you're not thinking is in reality, it's part of nature that a lot of the young born this year, for instance, I think I read recently that upwards of 90% of the birds that were born over the last few weeks will not make it to winter. So, the mortality rate's high, especially in juveniles. Once you make it past that first winter, you get a better chance. I think even with squirrels, most of them live a year or two, but if you can get to a year old, your chance of living to be three or four go

0: up substantially. So, you know, our wildlife have a lot of young. And listen to the Blue Jays. We may have a hawk nearby here.
1: Yeah.
0: Blue Jays have all of a sudden wound up.
1: Yeah.
0: But, so wildlife is in abundant in the spring to feed the next generations of the predators that are up the food chain. And, yeah, we got something going on with the Blue Jays here, don't we?
2: Yeah, it sounds great. I'm loving it. 603-357-1290. We have a few moments left with Eric if you have a question or something you want to relate to him. We know that you love fishing, and you were just up in Labrador. I was talking with our weatherman the other day about just how warm the lakes are right now, even the ocean up around 70 degrees and the lake temperatures up around 80. What sort of an impact does that have on the fish, the amphibians, the otters, the beavers, any real impact since, you know, they're landlocked? In, you know, the fish, I guess, just can swim deep. But any impact that you can think of, loons? We just saw a couple loons the other day when we were kayaking, that this warm, you know, this warm summer, this hot summer in the warm water, any impact on the animals?
0: Well, it does, you know, certainly for our waters, particularly our smaller brooks and streams, when you have warm water, there's less oxygen in it. So brook trout, you know, the native wild brook trout can succumb to a lack of oxygen in our streams. And when it gets warm like that, and they dry up with the droughts we've been having. And so it does impact things. For instance, the moose, when summers are hot and warm, they don't produce enough, they don't put enough body fat in order to have a calf. Now, when we did the first moose study in the mid 80s, almost all female moose over age 3 had twin calves every year, and all the moose appeared to have calves. Now, less than half of the female moose produce a calf, and when they do, it's only one. So we are losing our moose as our summer's warm. It has to be below 70 degrees for a moose to really be comfortable to eat. So when our summer days get hot, but more so when the nights don't cool down, the moose don't feed and don't produce the calves in order to sustain the population. So it is impacting some species more than others.
2: And I hadn't thought about that. So not just things in the water, but just in general, the right. impact we talk about when we have the real brutal winters and a lot of snow, the deer population, right? It's easier for predators to catch deer and things of that nature. But I never thought about even the mammals and the hot summer weather. Question from a listener. Eric Orff is with us on email. And again, like so many of us, enjoy watching the deer, the young deer now. The fawns are starting to lose their spots and starting to grow a little bit bigger. But the person wanted to know, in seeing the deer that graze around their house, why is it that they tend to eat more like trees and bushes and not just the nice green grass on the lawn? I don't know if they're trying to... they're probably thankful the deer aren't munching their lawn, but...
0: Well, deer are browsers. You know, people think of cows and horses as grazers, so they eat the grass. Deer are browsers. Browsers eat a lot of brush, like a moose. You know, if you filled your bathtub with twigs and bush ends, a moose would eat it in a day. Now, certainly a deer is not going to eat a bathtub full of browse, but they'll eat quite a bit. They'll put a dent in it. So they eat a variety of things. The woods are really a smorgasbord for our deer, so they do eat a lot of browse. In the wintertime, it's the end and the twigs, but, you know, leaves, you're gonna eat those down. So deer, you know, are not as particular as to how they feed. They're browsers rather than grazers, so they... Yeah. Will they eat grass? Sure, but they also eat everything that's around the grass.
2: Well, I'll tell you, they love my wife's hostas.
0: Oh, hasta la vista!
2: Yeah. you want to hear a woman yell if she didn't get out in time to spray her hostas and the deer get to them? And she loves the deer, and I'm like, well, you don't yell at the deer. She goes, I don't want to yell at the deer, but you know, they. I guess that's my job while they're eating her plants and everything. What can we expect when we talk to you in September coming up as we are starting to get closer to fall, the changing colors of some of the animals, the younger animals leaving the mother? Bears, obviously, right now, and I'm sure you've been seeing it, just bear stories everywhere. Again, bird feeders and getting close to homes and, you know, problems near campsites and everything. But a lot of the animals are going to start packing on the pounds, right?
0: Yeah, for bears, it's called hyperphagia, I think, where they, you know, they got to get 10,000 calories a day packed in into their lunchbox. So they're going to be devouring a lot more things. You know, the beavers now, are beginning to, and by then to start cutting some trees to store away for their in their winter cabinet. So yeah, a lot of preparation for winters, including by us, will be happening beginning in September. So
2: September.
0: Everybody is thinking about, you know, the coming months and how to survive, and they will be certainly packing on the food. But you know, Dan, what hasn't happened this morning, I got to go over and wake that rooster up. We haven't had my neighbor's rooster. We got to give him a name.
2: Hey, don't look. Maybe that's where the hawk was. Maybe that's where the rooster went. And the Blue Jays are like, oh, there goes Mr. Rooster.
0: He's sleeping in today, isn't
2: he? Yes, or you know, just check for those for the predators. Eric Orff is with us on the program. We always enjoy having you here. Last question for you. One of the local areas, you're probably familiar, you must know it, the Surrey Mountain Dam. The reservoir, the water behind it, the Ashuelot River, and the dam, they've been closed for a good part of the summer because they're having trouble with the wild Canada geese. And, the poop in the water and that sort of thing. Right. Somebody sent me an article a few weeks ago since when we first started talking about it, because they're protected, right? You can't do anything about the geese, but if they become a real hazard as far as health is concerned to a particular public area, then you can hire somebody to manage them or fish and game. How does that happen if they're really becoming such a nuisance that they're impacting the public as far as the health is concerned?
0: There's a person at Fish and Game called the Wildlife Agent. He works with Wildlife Services. That's a part of the Department of Agriculture, a federal government. There are ways to go in and remove those geese if necessary.
2: Okay.
0: There are other things that you can do to reduce the impact of geese. First of all, let your lawn grow a little bit higher. So they only like their grazers like the cows. And we talked about the grazers. So they are more like grazers. So they like the short grass. So if you have a higher lawn, and there's other things you can do to dissuade them. But if there's a health risk, there are certainly Fish and Game folks and the Department of Agriculture folks that can help solve that problem one way or another. And, those geese if it becomes a health problem at like a reservoir, a water reservoir. So it is possible, but there also is, come September 1st, you got our New Hampshire hunters. There's a special fall goose season to try to trim back the numbers of what we call resident geese that didn't really impact New Hampshire until the 90s. Wow. They kind of moved up from the south and, from no geese when I grew up in New Hampshire, very seldom saw them, to a very common thing for all of us to see, these more resident geese that don't really migrate any distance, and they can become a problem and a health risk. And when that happens, there are people that can help, and there are, I'm sure, other folks that will help remove those or deter them.
2: Well, your dog, maybe your dog has found the rooster. I don't know. Eric Orff, always we enjoy the time. What's Wild, a half century of wisdom from the woods and rivers of New England. The book can be found wherever books are sold. We'll let you get back at it. Get to your garden, get to your favorite fishing hole, enjoying this summer. Eric Orff with us on the second Tuesday of each month. Eric, have a good rest of August. Can you believe it? Next time we'll talk, it'll be September.
0: Wow. Thank you, Dan.
2: All right. Always great to hear your voice. Eric Orff joining us on WKBK's Open Mic Program, AM 1290, FM 94.1. I'm Dan Mitchell. Have a great day. Be safe, be well, and be kind to one another. Good morning.
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0: Ted, it's been a couple of months since you've had an event. 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
6: Kraft, reportedly carrying the president, landed in Britain. It's there that the president is reportedly secreted back on to the Legacy aircraft, where he was seen by cameras again deplaning and boarding the Qatari gifted jet.
7: No confirmation or denial from the White House. Accused CEO killer Luigi Mangione in a New York courtroom this hour for what might be the final time before jury selection and his state trial begins next month. Here's ABC's Matt Rivers.
8: His lawyers had actually argued that they would pursue a psychiatric defense, only to then abruptly pull that argument when the judge said that they would need to provide psychiatric records in order to do that kind of argument. Now, Mangione is facing both state and federal charges. He's pleaded not guilty to both, but earlier ABC had reported that both sides had been talking about a potential plea deal in the federal trial that ultimately didn't amount to anything. It's not clear how close they got to actually coming to some sort of an agreement there.
7: As of now, Mangione's federal trial will be held after the state trial. In Colombia, heavy equipment is being used to pull away parts of destroyed buildings, the rubble likely hiding trapped people following the earthquake Monday that has claimed at least 130 lives. This is ABC News.
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7: The nation's law enforcement agencies have been echoing what the FBI has been saying for months. Crime is down in major U.S. cities.
10: According to the Major Cities Chiefs Association, murders alone were down more than 17% in the first half of 2026 compared to the same period the previous year. Robberies, rapes, and aggravated assaults likewise were lower. The declines continue a trend that reversed the crime surge that came during the pandemic.
7: That's ABC's Jim Ryan. President Trump getting pushback from doctors who say his executive order cutting the number of recommended childhood vaccines from 18 to 11 is reckless. They're also speaking out against another plan splitting the measles, mumps, and rubella vaccine, the MMR, into 3 separate shots. Here's ABC's Mary Bruce.
11: The president and HHS Secretary Kennedy, a longtime vaccine skeptic, continue to claim without scientific evidence that vaccines are tied to autism and are argued that breaking up these vaccines will somehow make them safer, even though decades of scientific studies show there is no link between vaccines and autism.
7: Primary elections are taking place in 6 states today. In the Minnesota governor's race, the MyPillow guy, Mike Lindell, who's being sued for repeating unfounded theories about President Trump's 2020 election loss, leads a crowded Republican primary for governor. And in Wisconsin, Democratic Socialist Francesca Hong is ahead in most polls in the Democratic race for governor there. Sherry Preston, ABC News.
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4: Hey, how you doing? Always love talking to Tim Sandifer. We just wrapped up a conversation. If you're just tuning in or whatever, grab it via podcast, Armstrong and Getty on Demand, about his book. And I mentioned one of his previous books, The Permission Society, which he put out in 2016, was inspired by conversations on this show and honored to have inspired anything good to happen on Earth. But it occurs to me if it's a perfect introduction to the freedom loving quote of the day and not yet Michael and then mailbag. Because what we talked about at the time that launched the book was, and I may have come up with this, it doesn't really matter, but never use the word permit as a noun unless you think about it as a verb. You're getting a permit from the county to do this, that, or the other. And it ranges from, you know, in parts of rural Texas where you don't need a permit to do anything, to in your bluer states and cities and all, famously in the communist enclave where Jack makes his home, you need a permit to get a new dishwasher for your kitchen. So they make sure it's up to whatever environmental rules and regs rule that communist enclave. And the rules and regs and permits are often well-meaning, road to hell paved with good intentions, right? And some of them are probably either legitimate, even if they go a little too far. But the problem is you get this web of permissions for everything you do every day. Every use of your land, every tool you use, every, you know, mode of transportation. And sooner or later, that web of well-meaning rules and regs traps you. It becomes the opposite of liberty. And again, a lot of it's well-meaning, but it tends to total up bit by bit by bit until you're just not a free person anymore. And I certainly joined with Tim in fighting against that sort of thing, which brings us to the freedom-loving quote of the day. And I'm going to go with a series from Nikita Khrushchev, who was the premier of the Soviet Union in the 50s and 60s, I think through 1964. He took power after Stalin. And it was a huge, huge moment in the history of Russia and the Soviet Union. And though he left office, or I think he croaked, before I was born, it was his doctrines that governed the Cold War to a large extent until Gorbachev and the detente and everything came in. The detente was a different period, but when the Soviet Union crumbled. So Khrushchev was enormously, enormously influential, and he was kind of the rule giver that we Cold Warriors grew up with, his philosophy. And what's interesting and handy about Khrushchev is he was utterly clear and open about his plans. And we'll be hitting some of his quotes for the next couple of week or two. Anyway, we'll lead with this one. You Americans are so gullible. No, you won't accept communism outright, but we'll keep feeding you small doses of socialism until you'll finally wake up and find you already have communism. We won't have to fight you. We'll so weaken your economy until you'll fall like overripe fruit into our hands. Mailbag. Obviously, one of the reasons that's so appropriate is socialism seems to be on the march, particularly among the young and college miseducated in America these days. Khrushchev's wishes are coming true, and not to be over dramatic, but I will die fighting them. Drop us a note, mailbag at armstrongandgetty.com. Let's see. David Campbell says some very nice things about the show. Thank you, my brother. And he mentions that yesterday we played a clip of AOC trying to answer the question about the difference between socialism and communism, and she doesn't know the difference. And he says essentially, and this is under Karl Marx's theory, and it's handy to know, I suppose. In socialism, the workers control the state. State uses its power to take over major industries and the means of production. And as time passes, that utopia ends the conflict between the classes. And the state is no longer needed and withers away. Everybody shares and shares alike. It is truly a utopia. Everyone communicates. There are no need for even rules. This is communism, the ideal state. And if you seriously think that will ever happen among human beings, you need your brain checked, or you need to get the hell out of the way and let the adults run things. It's a good explanation encapsulated there, David. Appreciate it. Then this from Tim. I love this. He says, remember, there's a merit system in communism. People become really talented at telling on each other. The power is in control, controlling the systems. The people who get control of the systems, the stores, the gas stations, etc., have the opportunity for corruption that, of course, comes in communism. And these are the coveted positions, of course. Doesn't matter whether someone's a zealot, a real communist, they will, for the purposes of survival and advancement, become really good at telling on people, really good at putting people in trouble so they can continue to have that power. That's what happens in communism. That's why it always fails. That's how Russia became a criminal gang with the toughest criminal in charge. The commissars get rich, and it doesn't matter anymore if the system fails as long as they stay rich. The people that run the store have the food. The people that run the gas station have fuel. The people that supervise the distribution of benefits have benefits. And that's all that matters. You know, I'm going to depart from the plan here of mailbag. And Michael, do me a favor. Let's play. Oh, where is it? This is instructive. This is the late Charlie Kirk debating Hassan Piker. And put up with them yelling over each other for a minute because they get into a little bit of substance in number 44.
5: Why don't you give 95% of your money away and go live on a commune?
6: Do you really think that that's how it works? Do you really think
5: that
6: that's
5: not? How it works? Go live silly. What you preach. Because I, every single
6: this is as silly.
5: You talked uninterrupted for 5 minutes. Hassan, let me
6: finish. Go ahead. Sorry, you're right.
5: I live what I practice. I am a free market capitalist. I employ people. I took a risk. I have my own startup business. Every single day, I practice what I preach. He wants other people to contribute to what he considers to be a good idea, what he considers will make the world a better place. That you have the freedom to go live as a socialist. Go do it, Hassan. What's stopping you?
6: Okay. All right. So here's why this is ridiculous. And the last point. The last point I will make is this. Here's why that conversation is absolutely preposterous. If I gave away the measly earnings that I had and gave away 95% of
5: how much do you make,
6: that wouldn't necessarily even push the needle.
4: So Hassan Piker's next sentence ought to be, so for my system to work, I need, because I know it's right, to control everybody else and make them give away what they earn. My system depends entirely, not on individual initiative or consent or taking risk or investing or building something. My system depends entirely on controlling people and taking from them. And yeah, I understand taxation is a similar thing, but there's no taxation without the consent of the legislature, at least in theory, in our country. But Hassan Piker, the darling of the left, admitted there, I need to control everyone for this system to work. It's a great truism and piece of wisdom. There are only two ways to get somebody to work. Number one, a reward, or number two, the fear of punishment. And because socialism eliminates reward for effort, reward for innovation, reward for risk, reward for outworking everybody else, people quickly decide, obviously, I'm not going to work. I'm going to get what I get, whether I work or not. So I'm not going to work. Okay, so we've removed reward. What's left? Fear of punishment. Hassan Piker's entire system requires control and punishment of anybody who doesn't go along with his nefarious plans. Getting back to mailbag, Joe Schmo of Bonnie Lake, Washington writes, that's how he signs it. On the topic of the WNBA and the two women who used to play in the NBA, Mr. Kantner and Mr. White, is that right?
7: Yep.
4: Yeah, right. I'm Ms. Ms. Cantor and Ms. White, because they say they're women, that makes them women. Trans women are women. But Joe makes a good point. All the WNBA has to do is not draft these guys or any other ex-NBA player, because they have to be drafted in order to play, because they're not really presenting as trans. The trans community will not be upset that they didn't get drafted. Although White actually bought a really nice blonde wig. He looks very comely in it. And three, granted, if presenting trans female with great basketball skills were to try out and then not get drafted, the league would then have a problem. So how far? But again, Joe, it's like we were talking about yesterday. If they were sincerely transgender, well, who's, what do we go to? The sincere police? The sincerity league? Is there a medical test? The whole thing's just absurd. We're calling their bluff. Go get them, ladies. On the topic of Iran, which continues to be a mire full of quag, Don in San Jose writes, I don't understand why Trump keeps opening the door for negotiations, quote unquote, with Iran. It only invites more nonsense requests from them. So we saw this last weekend. Why don't we just give them a declaration like the Potsdam Declaration of World War II? It's simple. Give up all striving for nuclear weapons. Turn over existing nuclear refinement. Open the Straits of Hormuz. There will be no tolls or threats against shipping. Give up on all terrorism and support terrorist groups. There should be one more. Recognize Israel. Maybe that's one too many. Well, Don, the problem is, and I have a feeling you know this, an order without a sanction is a suggestion. It's a request. What's the or else? Or else, well, you know what? Jim writes, Jim in Houston writes, the mullahs in the IRGC are Lucy Van Pelt. Trump is Charlie Brown. The deal to open Hormuz is the football, over and over and over. Trump acts as if the mullahs have no cards. In fact, they have a straight. Oh, clever, Jim. Clever. Get it. Poker reference. Very nice. It's a good point. What was the other thing I was going to say? It seemed important at the time. Oh, well, we don't know what levers to. Oh, I was going to say the strategy right now appears to be just choke them financially till they give out. Whether that will ever happen, they machine gunned 40,000-50,000 of their own citizens in the street. I don't think they care if those people are a little hungry. Let's see. Why don't we call it good? We're going to come back with a bunch of stories from the really impactful to the completely idiotic run through, get you caught up on what's happening in the world. It's the Armstrong and Getty Show. Glad you're here. Stay with us.
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7: Hey, Armstrong and Getty here, and if you're up before dawn and still at it when the sun goes down, you've got the kind of grit that made this country great.
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1: Hey, Michael, sorry, I meant to ask for this. Can you hit me with clip number 21? This is the flower of American womanhood known as Royce White, who played in the WNBA, or in the NBA and wants to play in the WNBA.
2: I'm transgender. I'm a woman. I identify as sometimes identifying as a woman for purposes of basketball, professional basketball. So I'll be declaring for the WNBA draft in 2027 as well.
1: So we all know that that's going on. And I want to explain something because I don't think most people understand this, and you really have to understand it. And it discourages and shocks me the lack of curiosity in a lot of the media, including the conservative media, about where this stuff is coming from, the whole transgender thing. And this is foundational to all of it. It has to do with the critical theory school of philosophy, a handful of French guys. If you know their names, you know it, you know them, but in the 1960s, who came up with this idea that, we need to get Marxism in, but the workers of the world unite didn't really work. And so the point of critical theory you have to understand is there are no truths. There is no reality that we all can agree on. It's entirely cultural and entirely opinion. There is nothing you can say that critical theory won't try to tear apart. They criticize it. That's where the name comes from. They problematize it. You've heard that term probably. They ask all these wacky, half rhetorical questions to get you to back off something as simple as only women can have babies. And, you know, I was going to go into detail on something leading to it, but I'll just cut to the bottom line. So eliminating any binaries, there are men, there are women, is at the heart of critical theory. And so they cannot admit, why don't they just back down on the women's sports thing, you're asking yourself? I mean, because anybody with half a brain can see and understand immediately, or doesn't even need to see anything to know. The reason Title IX exists, the reason women's sports exist, is because men, elite athletes, are much bigger and stronger and faster and more violent. And if women are going to enjoy sports, it ought to be for women. And 98% of the planet, if you explain it to them, believes that. But they can't admit that there's something foundational that we all can agree on, because then critical theory collapses. And I know it seems insane. But that is what underpins all of what's going on at the teachers' colleges and has infected a radical gender theory, the gender-bred man. Little boys and girls can choose whether they're boys and girls, and then they try to confuse you. What's gender? What's sex? And all that crap. At the heart is critical theory that says there are no universal truths. All there are cultural truths. And Orwell would leap out of his grave if he could and point out, oh, dudes, that's what I was trying to warn you about, is that if there are no truths, the party can tell you what the truth is and you have to accept it. And you can't say, well, that doesn't square with reality.

0: because reality is just what the party tells you it is. So critical theory and the people pushing it, whether they know they are or not, they just think they're enlightened and that these nice trans people deserve to be able to play in girl sports. They're just trying to push critical theory. The greatest example is the 2+2=5 thing, which is actually straight out of 1984. The critical theory crowd, and there was a giant Twitter war, which got James Lindsay fired up to begin with, because he's a mathematician, as I recall, saying, no, 2+2 doesn't equal 4 in every society. In some societies, it equals 5. Straight out of Orwell, straight out of critical theory. That's why they can't give up on this crap. Anyway, a bunch of stuff to get to in a couple of minutes. We've got David Drucker to kind of parse some of the politics of our time. Jack's going to check in a bit. Stay with us. Don't go away.
1: Armstrong and Getty.
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1: Abolishing ICE.
2: Yes.
1: A one-year data center moratorium.
2: Yes.
1: Breaking up big ag.
2: Yes.
1: Public grocery stores.
2: Yes.
1: Right to repair.
2: Yes.
1: Legalizing cannabis.
2: Yes.
1: Overturning Citizens United.
2: Yes.
1: A workers' bill of rights.
2: Yes.
1: A free Palestine.
2: Yes.
3: The delightful Hassan Piker interviewing and quizzing the delightful Francesca Hong, who is involved in a primary for the governorship of Wisconsin, actually today as we speak. Be interesting to see how that pans out. We're joined by David Drucker, senior writer for The Dispatch, longtime friend of the Armstrong and Getty Show. And David, I will reserve it to myself to rant that these people are lunatics and their policies will never work. But first of all, welcome. It's good to talk to you.
4: Yeah, good to be back.
3: And the thing I wanted to talk to you about, and I'm so interested in this, the nature of the primary system and the fact that a super energized, fairly small segment of either one of the political parties can win primary after primary after primary. And the conventional wisdom is, yeah, that's true because it's the hardcore that turn out, but then it makes it harder to win the general. But I've observed over and over again, and this is what I really wanted to ask you about, folks who just rant about how horrific these policies are in the primaries, then say, well, of course I'll support her. So is it not true that the super energized, fairly smallish base of the party now runs both parties because the districts are so polarized?
4: Yeah, I mean, there's something to that. I think there's some nuance there, but, you know, with the proliferation of gerrymandered districts, right? And we've had gerrymandered districts since the beginning of the Republic, but particularly after the mid-decade redistricting that we saw over the past year, there are fewer and fewer competitive House districts. And so when you're comparing, for instance, midterm elections in 06 and 2010 and 2018, to what might happen in 2026, you have to take into account there just isn't as much competitive territory for Democrats to be in a position to flip. And so, you know, then you get to this question of how much influence, therefore, have the wings of the parties accrued? And they've definitely accrued some more influence than they used to have, because it's harder to make the argument that we need to nominate a pragmatist or somebody with broad appeal when the winner of the primary essentially is the winner of the general election. And then you're looking at these competitive seats and states where progressives and socialist candidates are making inroads. And I think part of that has to do with the fact that the Democratic Party is going through its own anti-establishment civil war, much as the Republican Party did during Barack Obama's presidency. Right. And, you know, the Democrats have not gone through something like this in quite some time because they were not unified by Obama. They were first unified by opposition to George W. Bush, which turned into unification around Barack Obama, which turned into unification around opposition to Donald Trump. And now they're finally sort of going through the sort of periodic upheaval that parties go through. I think the question, though, in this case is where do they land? Because some of these candidates, unlike Democrats in the past, are rather extreme. When you just go through that checklist there where you play the clip, mm-hmm. And you know, usually what happens is either these things succeed with voters and therefore they get to declare victory, the wingers do, or they start losing some winnable, coveted general elections. And it resuscitates, you know, the so-called establishment wing of the party that is focused on winning. That's what happened in large part with a lot of Republicans, at least in congressional races, prior to Donald Trump, where Republican Senate candidates in particular were blowing these winnable races, and the party got more aggressive, took more control over these primaries, and started nominating broadly acceptable candidates. They started winning again, and that kind of put that thing to bed.
3: Right. Now, you're a lot closer to this than we are. I see the Democratic establishment as very old. and very comfortable with their own control of the party. And what does the next generation of the Democratic establishment look like?
4: We don't know.
3: Who are they?
4: Good question. First of all, I think the Democratic establishment doesn't quite know what to do about the insurgents in their midst. I think that they're afraid to challenge them very publicly. I think they've been challenging them subtly and quietly and in back, you know, and in back rooms strategy sessions. And we've seen that with, you know, certain PAC money being spent and endorsements being made. But they still haven't reached the point where they recognize these candidates as a problem. And they haven't reached a point where fear of their own base is superseded by fear of losing and perpetuating Republican control of the White House and of Congress. And so the first step is, like, when does the party itself try to reassert control and actually wage the kind of aggressive warfare that the progressive base and these, you know, Democratic Socialists of America candidates have been waging?
3: Right.
4: And then that'll tell us a lot about who the next sort of iteration of the Democratic establishment is, whether it's the same people, they just finally got off their butts and started fighting, or whether it's somebody new.
3: Right, right. Let's stay on a somewhat philosophical level. I find it more fun than the headlines of the day. So you look across at the Republican Party and Trump's enormous influence, blah, blah, blah. Everybody knows that.
4: Right.
3: Given the fact that the Republican Party has been dealing with that, the Democrats have been dealing with what we've been describing, what is a political party anymore if it is merely the executive branch of whatever whims of the head guy is? I mean, you don't have a platform until you ask your candidate, what do you want our platform to be? Are both parties getting tired of that whipsawing back and forth enough that they'll assert themselves and say a party is a thing? Here's what we are.
4: Yeah, well, that's a big, it's a broader question. And I think, you know, for the time being, the answer is no. I mean, I joke all the time, but I'm half serious, that these parties have deteriorated and self-immolated. And they're basically now, in many ways, nothing more than ballot access organizations. They don't really have anything that they're willing to fight for. Beyond, you know, whatever their philosophical region of control wants at any given time, right? And we've seen that at the presidential level in particular. You know, whoever the nominee is, that person's in charge of the party. That person determines the party's agenda. And, you know, when a candidate comes along that is unacceptable, the line really has to cross. And we see this from time to time, right, where the line will be crossed. And the parties will say, no, you don't get our support. And you still see things like that. But you're right to point this out. Part of the problem, even though everybody hates political parties, is that parties have grown weaker as polarization has increased.

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0: now that you think people ought to be paying attention to?
1: Well, I mean, I don't know. They're probably already paying attention if you're, you know, a political junkie. But I think what's going on in Michigan is probably the most interesting story in politics. And whether Abdul El-Sayed gets elected to the Senate in a swing state like Michigan, because it's going to tell us a lot about where certain, you know, voters are. But also, I think it's going to, if El-Sayed wins, the progressive wing of the Democratic Party is going to have an argument to make. I don't necessarily think it would be true anyway, but they're going to be able to say, don't tell us a winger can't win the presidency, can't win the key states in the Electoral College voting. We just won Michigan. And if he loses to a Republican, and a Republican hasn't won a U.S. Senate seat in Michigan since the 90s, and of course it's a very bad environment for the GOP, if El-Sayed loses, then, you know, the normal way of the Democratic Party, the pragmatic wing, mm-hmm. is going to be able to see, we told you so, and I think that could have a huge influence over the course of the 2028 Democratic presidential primary. By the way, may also forestall any possibility of Democrats winning control of the Senate if they lose a Senate seat they control in Michigan.
0: Right, right. Final question, David. How blue is Wisconsin now? Is it possible Francesca Hong gets the nomination?
1: It's not blue. I mean, it's a swing state. It's a narrowly divided state.
0: Right.
1: She can very well get the nomination for all the reasons we just discussed.
0: Right, but then can her...
1: She may get elected governor in an environment that favors Republicans. Uh-huh. I mean, that favors Democrats in the way that this one, you know, does at the moment. But right. I think she's also vulnerable in a general election. And, there are plenty of Democrats still running in competitive seats and states. And they're all going to get a lot more between El-Sayed winning the Democratic nomination in Michigan and if Hong is the nominee in Wisconsin for governor. And you've got some other DSA candidates that have succeeded in these primaries. It's much more for Democrats in places that matter to answer for than just, well, what about Mamdani in New York City?
0: Right, right. David Drucker, senior writer with the Dispatch. David, always stimulating. Thanks so much for the time.
1: Yep, anytime. Thank you.
0: All right, thank you. Yeah, let's stay in touch. 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I thought it was interesting that the New York Times is actually pretty critical of Francesca Hong, and her various beliefs and policies. They were merciless. I wonder if that's the Democratic establishment kind of raising its head and saying, hey, are you people sure you're up on everything she has to say? I actually found the coverage in the New York Times more clear-eyed and critical than in the Wall Street Journal, which was a head-scratcher. Well, we'll all find out today that that key primary in Wisconsin is today. I guess we'll know by tonight what's going on with that one. Jack's going to check in from the vacation trail next. Stay with us.
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1: He's the co-host. He's on vacation. He's annexing Canada one delicious gravy fry at a time. He's Jack Armstrong. Hello, Jack. How are you?
2: Why do you suppose we don't put gravy on fries in the United States?
1: We do, actually, in various places. It's often called poutine, which sounds like a euphemism for a lady part to me.
2: Yeah, I don't like that word. It's fun. I've not come across it a lot, but it's everywhere I go to eat, which I have one of those little motorized things to get around now. That's what's happened. I've only been here 3 days. And
3: a rascal?
2: I'm unable to power myself with my own

0: legs anymore.
1: Well, what are you going to do? You're going to get a scooter.
0: Exactly.
1: There you go. Adapt and overcome.
0: You know what's interesting? I'm in Banff. I'm 1,000 miles from those fires in Washington and Oregon.
1: Yeah.
0: And just across the border in Canada. And it is so smoky here, 1,000 miles away.
1: Oh, that's too bad because I'm told the scenery. Well, I've seen pictures. This is breathtaking.
0: Oh, it is. And luckily I can, you know, still see it, but it's not the same as it would be if it weren't for the fires. But man, it is really smoky. Oh, yeah. The scenery is breathtaking. It is absolutely fantastic.
1: Excellent. And are you mostly, you guys just hiking and looking around and touristy stuff or what? You got any big adventures planned?
0: So far, yes, that's exactly. Well, we went to the Sturgis Motorcycle Rally. That's what we did the first 2 days.
1: Oh, wow.
0: My youngest has no interest in that, but my eldest really is interested. And we just hung around there for like 24 hours. And that is one of the largest gatherings of humanity. I think it's the largest non-religious gathering of humanity that happens every year. It's about 500,000 people that show up in this wow. town of 6,000 people.
1: Boy, that's amazing. Like time. Dwarfs the Indy 500, for instance. It's many multiples.
0: It's just insane. It's just so crazy. And my kids, I'm glad they're the 14 and 16. They saw some things that opened their eyes. That's for certain. The way there was some stuff to see walking the streets. No doubt about
1: that. Yeah, I bet there was. Well, I was just going to say for your younger son, Henry, that even if you're not at all into motorcycles or whatever, just the sheer spectacle of the thing would have to be, you know, eye opening.
0: What's interesting is, you know, how it is. We've talked about this many times, how people are born with personalities. I mean, and they're just very, very different. But my oldest when he's around that vibe of just music and noise and people and crowds and cars, he just lights up. I mean, it just energizes him so much. And my youngest is always, can I go sit in the car until this is over? And he puts something in his ears so he doesn't have to hear any of it and he doesn't like to see it. So it's just very different. So now we're doing his part of the trip, more or less, where we're driving through mountains and creeks and stopping, and it's perfectly quiet, and we hike, and we see deer and bighorn sheep and that sort of thing. He likes that sort of thing.
1: That's wonderful. I was going to say, yeah, it has to make vacation planning at least somewhat challenging, but what are you going to do?
0: You've probably had this experience. You know, I didn't go on vacations really. I hadn't realized this until my kids got older. I didn't really go on vacations with the family once I turned like 14, 15 years old, because I was working. I was working all the time. So the family would go on vacation and I work. And then my brother did the same when he turned about 15. He stayed home. I think there's a reason for that. Teenagers, they are not really thrilled about many things. They're not digging that much stuff, and they don't want to be with their parents. And I was thinking last vacation, and I'm thinking this vacation, you know what, next summer, I think I'll go on vacation. You stay home and work might be the answer.
1: Yeah. One of the very few things I've ever said that was worth jotting down, was when Judy and I were talking about her relationship with her oldest, Kate. And I said, honey, to leave the nest, to take off, you have to push against the nest. And that process begins early. It's, you know, the bird metaphor kind of fails because they're pushing for a very long time before they flap their wings and fly away.
0: Clearly. And modern society, we have probably delayed them growing up for better. I was going to say for better or worse, probably almost certainly for worse. But I was working and not doing vacation stuff. I was like a grown man earning money, buying myself stuff at 15. And I think, maybe the human body and mind is prepared for that, but we don't do it much. Go ahead.
1: No, go ahead.
0: I was going to say, and then the smartphone thing, everything has to compete with the smartphone.
1: Right.
0: And so I have to constantly, hey, put that away. Just sitting there playing video games when you've got like some of the greatest scenery on the planet, maybe in the entire universe, out your window. You don't need to be playing some weird game on your phone. But that's the way, you know how it is. We're drawn to the next dopamine hit. You don't get a dopamine hit. It's enjoyable, but you don't get a dopamine hit from looking at a mountain.
1: Not the same kind anyway. So we got like 20 seconds left. Is there another leg to come of the vacation?
0: Oh, yeah, we're driving to Vancouver, then we're going to go over to Vancouver Island, Victoria, and we'll be there for a while, Seattle, then home.
1: Excellent. Scenery and junkies. Best of both worlds.
0: Exactly.
1: Well,

0: Exactly.
1: Enjoy that and stay in touch. We've got a great guest, the fabulous Jason Rantz, coming up from Seattle Red 770 AM. Longtime friend of the A&G show and colleague. He's always bringing the fire. Stay with us. Don't go away.
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7: From ABC News, I'm Sherry Preston. At least 3,000 people are still missing following this week's deadly earthquake in Colombia. The death toll, more than 200, and those who made it are talking about how they survived. ABC's Faith Abube is in Medellin.
8: In all likelihood, this is going to be the last time that we see Luigi Mangione in court before jury selection in what plans to be a blockbuster state trial that will begin right after Labor Day. Now, today's hearing is a pre-trial conference to try and iron out those last-minute details, including media access, and what is likely to be one of the most high-profile trials that we've seen in quite some time.
7: That actually Matt Rivers at the Luigi Mangione trial. There's been no ruling yet on whether cameras will be allowed in the state trial. It's set to begin next month. ABC News legal analyst Channel Lloyd says she would be surprised if cameras are allowed in the courtroom.
9: This would be a very significant departure from what normally occurs in New York state cases. Typically, they have one of the most restrictive bans against any sort of audiovisual recording of a trial. So this is a very unique departure.
7: Mangione accused of killing United Healthcare CEO Brian Thompson in 2024. He was in court today, likely for the last time before jury selection begins next month. High interest rates plus high prices equals fewer existing home sales.
10: Month-to-month sales of existing homes slipped 1.7% last month, a softer decline than the month before. And compared to a year ago, sales were actually a little higher. Realtors blame the 2026 drop on rising interest rates and a limited number of existing homes for sale. For sellers, the upside is that the average pre-owned house is sitting on the market for only 29 days. Jim Ryan, ABC News.
7: How much do you owe on your plastic? Americans' credit card debt reached $1.26 trillion last month, increasing by $21 billion in the second quarter, according to the New York Federal Reserve. This is ABC News.
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7: Water rationing continues in Puerto Rico. ABC's Victor Oquendo reports from San Juan.
14: The state of emergency in Puerto Rico intensifying as hundreds of thousands of people, including in the capital of San Juan, have to go without running water for 48 hours at a time under a mandatory rationing system. The island facing a crippling drought compounded by a notoriously aging water infrastructure. Levels at the Carraíso Reservoir, critical to San Juan, dangerously low.
7: New details about the steps the Secret

0: service took to slip President Trump off one plane, make it look like he went to another plane, and actually put him on a third plane following threats from Iran at the NATO summit in Turkey last month. Here's ABC News Chief Global Affairs Correspondent Martha Raddatz.
1: The White House neither confirmed nor denied the Post reporting, saying in a statement, the new Air Force One is a state-of-the-art aircraft that has been fitted with high-level security protocols that ensure the safety of the president and his staff. As the president has said recently, there are many enemies of America who have their sights on him, and we use every tool at our disposal to address those threats.
0: That from reporting in the Washington Post. President Trump's media company announcing $238 million in losses in the second quarter, 10 times more than last year. Now the parent company of Truth Social says it's going back to its roots. It plans to abandon crypto, online betting, and financial services business. I'm Sherry Preston, ABC News.
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4: Abolish the police, abolish ICE, abolish borders, abolish the Senate, abolish the Constitution. It's an extreme political ideology that is gaining traction. The Democrat leadership has lost control. They know it. And people like Alexandria Ocasio-Cortez, Hong in Wisconsin, Abdul El-Sayed in Michigan. You talk about the big tent. The Democrat Jewish Attorney General of Michigan cannot even go to her party's nominating convention because she says, I won't be safe there because of the supporters of Abdul El-Sayed.
5: It is not hyperbole to suggest that we are in a battle for the Constitution of the United States and the way that Constitution has given us such a wonderful way of life, so much opportunity, so much safety. And nobody knows that better than our colleague Jason Rance, who holds down Afternoon Drive on one of the great conservative radio stations in America, Seattle Red 770 AM. Jason joins us now. Jason, how are you, my friend?
6: I'm doing well. Thanks for having me.
5: Excellent. Oh, it's a pleasure. I'm so glad you had a little bit of time. You, based out of Seattle, you're a man of the Pacific Northwest, which is one of my favorite places on earth. My daughter lives not very far from you. Watching the progressives damage your state and city is painful. And it's got to be painful for you, but at the same time, kind of energizing. Help people understand what Washington State looks like and what direction it's headed these days.
6: Oh, we're certainly not going in the right direction. The biggest fight right now is, well, there's actually quite a few fights coming into this election. We've got three initiatives on the ballot that have been forwarded by conservatives. One is to reverse course for the 12th.

0: Time on an income tax that Democrats keep trying to impose on all of us. They have completely rigged the system to make it as difficult as humanly possible to get rid of this income tax, but we're obviously going to fight for that. The other two issues, one having to do with the Bill of Rights, which no longer exists in the state of Washington after voters passed it. The Democrat legislature said, nah, we're going to just reverse course on what the voters wanted. And the final one would ban transgender girls from competing against biological girls in high school sports. All three poll on the side of conservatives because I don't think they're viewed as political issues, at least not inherently, that these are issues that, regardless of how one identifies politically, can say, yeah, this is not something we want in our state. Democrats continue to ignore it, so now it's going to the people. Seattle specifically, we're seeing an increase in crime again. Homelessness is getting out of control. And we have a mayor who's a socialist who's never held a real job in her life. And she's not handling this position very well, to the point where even left-wing media is calling her out for incompetence.
1: Yeah, Katie Wilson, the mayor of Seattle, reminds me of Francesca Hong, the woman child who wants to be governor of Wisconsin. They're kind of cut from the same cloth, dreamy. I mean, at least Francesca Hong has been a cook. I mean, she's had a job, tends bar now and again. But kind of that dreamy, all they know is what they learned in their social classes at college, supported by mom and dad still. It's just shocking to me that these people get elected.
0: Well, the good news is, at least in Wisconsin, she'll win tonight. Hong will win the primary. She's not going to get elected. There's no one serious who thinks she stands a shot in Wisconsin for governor. It's the same thing in Michigan where, you know, privately, Democrats will acknowledge, yeah, there's no way Abdul al-Sayed is going to win this. He's too extreme for Michigan. The threat for Republicans would have been Haley Stevens. Different take in Seattle and Washington, right? I mean, we are deeply, deeply, deeply blue. We are unapologetically blue, and Seattle is the worst of the worst. So you can get someone like a Katie Wilson or an al-Sayed or Hong, and they could, in fact, win there. And that's the scary part where people don't look at these people at the local level where I'm from and say, okay, I guess I agree with them ideologically, but they don't have any experience, and I don't want to turn over the reins to a major city with a huge budget to someone like that simply because I agree with them ideologically. There's got to be someone else who I can align with who actually comes with some experience. We don't vote like that, and we suffer the consequences as a result.
1: We've all watched San Francisco take a turn toward the sane. Daniel Lurie's the mayor there, and he's no conservative, but he's the sort of fellow that you're describing. He can perceive reality and tell you about it. I see in Vancouver, which is one of the great places on earth, that the police have been ordered to stop citing shoplifting and public hard drug use. I mean, doubling down on the absolutely corrosive policies that we've seen fail so miserably everywhere else.
0: Well, and that's the sad part about all of this. This is 2026. This isn't 2020 through 2023, where a lot of the defund police and the abolitionists had a whole lot of control and decided to completely redefine what policing and prosecution meant. And we all saw the results of that. We saw crime skyrocket. Only recently, in the last couple of years, have we seen those numbers to start coming back down to where they used to be pre-COVID, because, you know, it's kind of like going on a diet. It takes a very long time to lose like 10 pounds, and then you go to Vegas for the weekend and then you gain 15. It's really, really, really easy to destroy our communities and lead to this rise in crime. It takes a long time to go back to normal. And that's what we've seen, only for Vancouver to reverse course. And again, this was all by design, that not to get too in the weeds, but the reason why they're doing this in Vancouver is because the Washington State Supreme Court, which is dominated by liberals, lowered the threshold for the maximum cases that a public defender can hold. And every prosecutor outside of Seattle and King County said, we don't have enough, you know, defenders for this, for what you're asking. And if you change these rules, you're going to make it so that we can't actually prosecute. We're going to have to just release people. We're not even going to be able to charge them. And this is a direct result. They ignored all of the complaints coming from the prosecuting attorney's office because they're the ones who have to fund the public defender's offices. They just ignored all of that. They implemented the plan, and now we're seeing the results. And again, this is not just specifically to Vancouver. If you go all around the state of Washington, you're going to see similar instances in which criminals are being let go because they just don't have public defenders to handle the cases.
1: We're talking to Jason Rantz. You know, Jason, occasionally I'll take off my patriot and concerned citizen hat and just put on my political science, analyst hat. And I've got to tell you, the far left it was ingenious that they ran their candidates for district attorney, county attorney, that sort of thing, county prosecutor, and got the Marxists in and took over the school boards while the rest of us were assuming that, well, everybody has the same values because we all grew up with them. We were taught them. We love this country, blah, blah, blah. That was a stroke of evil genius. But as you indicate, digging our way out of the holes that's created, and we need to win back those offices and then spend years undoing this stuff.
0: We do. And, you know, generally conservatives and independents to a degree, just by their, definition of being an independent, we're not particularly organized. And the far left is. They are right. Very organized. A lot of them do this professionally. They sort of live in this activist space. They take advantage of younger voters who, especially during primaries, when the turnout is generally low, you, as long as you're organized, you bring out X amount of people, depending on where it is you live. It's almost a guarantee that you're going to win in the primary. That doesn't always translate to general election wins. Sometimes it does, but it doesn't always. And they've been able to take advantage of that. You combine in, I'm glad you brought up specifically like school board races. Those also are just low turnout elections, even in generals. You've got people who vote who have no clue who they're voting for. They look, oh, I like that name. I have an aunt named Susie. I'll vote for her. That's how they tend to vote on these races, especially if you don't have any kids. You're not paying as close right. attention to it. And
1: if they vote at all, and the teachers exactly. and the teachers union folks vote every single time.
0: 100%. And that's where the organizational stuff comes into play. And that's on us, right? I mean, the people who are listening, I guarantee you there's a huge number of people who didn't even vote. And if they did vote, they didn't vote on every single election. And if they did vote on every single election, I guarantee you they didn't do enough research on all the candidates before they decided to vote. And that needs to change.
1: Well, we got to keep browbeating them, man. Anyway, that's what people tune in for, a good, solid browbeating. To your point about organizing, you remember when Barack Obama first came on the scene and we were told he was a community organizer, and 75% of America said, what the hell's a community organizer? But they know on the left, and, you know, the irony is what we're calling for is individualists of the world unite. I mean, it's just not in our nature, but we'd better and quick.
0: Yeah, again, we cede power to folks who hold minority viewpoints, and yet they have control over the legislatures, they have control over the culture, because we've allowed them to take over. We know when we poll individual topics, defund police is a perfect example of that, open borders, we know where the American people, regardless of their political ideology, stand. They are against police defunding, they are against open borders. And yet, they're not voting. And if we can't inspire them to vote, and some of that, by the way, is on conservatives in particular, who mm-hmm. I think send a bad message about elections being stolen. I think systems can be rigged to make it difficult to win. I hold that view. But elections don't need to be stolen if people aren't voting. So even if you were to believe that the tallies are being manipulated behind the scenes, make it hard for them then. Go ahead and vote and make it more difficult for them to steal anything if that's what you truly believe. And I don't believe that. I think that we are losing because we don't get out the vote. And there are too many people on our side who have decided to give up because they think the system is so corrupt that they can't win elections. But you're handing over the election to the left.
1: Jason, I agree with you 100%. I think it's an absolutely great point. Perhaps the most corrosive force in politics or running a country is comfort, being comfortable because you stopped doing the work. And our generation, I'll take the blame. I don't think we did a good job of convincing our children how important liberty is and limited government and how sacred our rights are because we assumed we got comfortable. We assumed everybody agreed. But keep preaching the good word, Jason. Love it. Big fan, Jason Rance, host of the Jason Rance Show on Seattle Red 770 AM in the afternoon, where we're honored to be on in the morning. Thanks a million, Jason. Good to talk to you.
0: Thanks for having me. Appreciate you.
1: Oh, yeah, absolutely. Yeah, Jason's also, I didn't want to kiss his

0: butt too much, but he's a terrific writer and appears on Fox News semi-regularly. That sort of thing. I don't know how he finds the time and energy. This mess is all I can take combined with, you know, family responsibilities and having something like a personal life. But anyway, he's terrific. Terrific guy and a hell of a talent. So much more to get to. Hope you can stay around. If you can, as always, subscribe to the podcast Armstrong and Getty On Demand.
1: Armstrong and Getty.
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1: Thought we'd take a quick look at the situation in Iran, the Gulf of Hormuz. I'm sorry, the Straits of Hormuz, etc. Here's Keir Simmons on NBC.
2: The stalemate over the Strait of Hormuz. Iran demanding what would amount to billions of dollars before it will stop attacking commercial ships in the strait. And President Trump now pushing back. The president pointing to decades of deadly Iranian attacks on U.S. soldiers. And what the UN calls Iran's alarming increase in executions of Iranian protesters. And Iran demanding more concessions than the previous ceasefire, including that the U.S. military leave the region. The renewed standoff suggesting the Strait of Hormuz will not reopen anytime soon.
1: So you had the alleged agreement, and that's fine, Michael. We won't use that other clip. You had the alleged agreement that keeps getting, you know, put off and rescinded, and it's just a joke. And the Iranians come back with we need you to withdraw all your forces and pay us billions of dollars in reparations and never attack us again and never attack our proxies again. And we want Air Force One and Utah. Just making hilarious demands. And Trump responded yesterday with, we want reparations for every soldier you've killed, all the damage all your proxies have done, all the attacks through the years, starting with the embassy in 1979. And as a professional wise ass, I appreciate the wise assery of it, but it's really not getting us anywhere except signaling to them that they can F right off. However, that leaves us where we were yesterday, I think. A handful of headlines real quickly to give you a description of where we are. The journal says Gulf states accept a new normal in Hormuz. Iran is in control. Oil and gas exporters dislike the emerging deal to reopen the waterway, but see it as the least bad option. Persian Gulf energy producers are concluding that Iran's control over the Strait of Hormuz will become permanent, disrupting their oil and gas exports and global energy supplies indefinitely. The problem is they worry the alternative, going back to war, would be worse. That's true, unless the U.S. and the Gulf states and the world decided the Islamist supremacist violence, terror exporting lunatics of Iran need to be defeated once and for all. And I don't think I see that will around. The National Review writes, Iran is rewiring its proxy network. They mentioned that the IRGC goons are going out into the axis of resistance, the Gulf states, you know, just all over the place, Lebanon, Iraq, Yemen, wherever their proxies ooch about, you know, Hamas is certainly on that list. And they're teaching them new methods of organization and fighting and essentially they're teaching them how to organize into smaller decentralized cells outside the traditional militia hierarchies that they've always used to make the network more resilient and less vulnerable to decapitation strikes. They're describing it as strategic integration in Iran. So they're trying to rewire because they want to continue to fight for Islamic supremacy all over the region and all over the globe and harden themselves against the ability of the West to fight against them. Another headline, Iran's mysterious ruler signals a hard line on Trump with new leadership. Evidently, according to our intelligence guys, Weird Beer Jr. is still alive, badly injured, but he's still wasting oxygen by breathing. But he has, to the extent that he's in charge, he has appointed absolute murderous hard asses in domestic security. So if anybody so much as suggests, hey, the U.S. has kind of a point, you will get tortured to death. They've gone harder, hardcore than the folks that machine-gunned all their citizens in the streets. And finally, Trump's blockade keeps the economic pressure on Iran. That appears to be our strategy. We're going to squeeze them economically till they give. But will they give?
0: Armstrong and Getty.
3: 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And if you're up before dawn and still at it when the sun goes down, you've got the kind of grit that made this country great.
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11: At one point or another, I'm willing to bet you've turned to an AI chatbot to ask about something that ails you. But here's something that might surprise you. Your doctor is probably using AI too. In fact, one company, Open Evidence, claims more than 100 million Americans were treated last year by a doctor using its platform. Sure enough, I've been using these tools myself at the hospital, along with many of my peers. We lean on them to keep up with the fire hose of new research, to draft notes, even to write arduous letters to insurance companies. Mostly it's a good thing. Frees us up to focus on you. But there are real concerns, especially with regards to your private health information. So I think the question is fair to ask. Are you using AI in my care? Has it been approved? And how do you make sure it's accurate? These are questions you can ask your doctor. I'm Dr. Sanjay Gupta, helping you live a better life.
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17: Sad news from California. Jackie of the beloved bald eagle duo Jackie and Shadow, watched by millions on the Big Bear live feed, died about 3 weeks after being attacked by two other bald eagles and taken to a rehab facility. She raised six eaglets over the years and was believed to be 14 years old.
1: First of all, eagles don't have names. Secondly, if that's what happens in nature, that's what happens in nature. I could blame California being soft on crime for this horrific crime, but it was interesting. Katie was telling us, I think it was off the air yesterday, that the vet center where the eagle was being cared for was just so inundated by calls and people showing up that they could barely do their thing.
18: Yeah, the people were showing up not only at the center, but at the care, the people that were taking care of their homes.
1: Wow.
18: Somehow they found their, you know, their residents. This whole thing, I mean, it's sad, and I get it, but like you said, nature took its course.
19: Jackie, are you here? Where's Jackie?
18: Oh, jeez.
1: Again, Mr. President, coincidentally, Jackie has passed. Yeah. We need the soft-hearted and the overly emotional in humanity. I believe in balance and that sort of thing. But look, there is no crueler bitch on earth than Mother Nature. Pardon my frank terminology. A. And B, while there aren't that many bald eagles in... Where was Jackie?
18: Big Bear.
1: Big Bear. Okay.
18: Southern California,
1: beautiful,
18: yeah.
1: Beautiful part of Southern California. I'm just back from Alaska, where I can report that they're like crows. There are a lot of them. A hell of a lot of them. So if eagles did what eagles do, and Jackie's dead, that's just the way it goes.
20: Let the mighty eagle soar.
1: Again, I think you missed the lead. The eagle is dead. So, and I'm sure I'll get angry emails about how insensitive I am. No, I like nature, and I understand human beings don't get to tell nature how to be nature.
18: Yeah.
1: So I'm not going to dwell on this, I promise. The whole WNBA controversy that really heated up when this Dejanay, is that her name? Dejanay Carrington pole-axed Sophie Cunningham in the head, and it was a flagrant two foul, as they say in the basketball business, which meant she got ejected, and then she went to the locker room, Ms. Carrington, and messaged out on her app of choice, hashtag white privilege, hashtag Indiana. Mm-hmm. And everybody's like, what the hell are you talking about? You practically killed this woman and you got ejected. It has nothing to do with race. Well, she has broken her silence, Katie.
18: Oh, good.
1: She said, quote, I already spoke with people who potentially will have the

0: agency to create the change that I'm hoping comes about from not just this incident, but ones in the past that are obviously going to be coming up in the future, probably. Okay, so you talk to a bunch of woke, you know, black supremacist, white-hating people who convince you that, yes, we're working to tear down the patriarchy, blah, blah, blah. Okay, great. Oh, my God, you professional racists. And then this, one more note on the WNBA, just because I thought this was really good writing. All it took to collapse an entire sect of gender ideology was two alpha males declaring they identify as women and entering the WNBA draft. I'm going to show you the genius of what they did. The two ex-NBA players, Enes Kanter-Freedom and Royce White, didn't argue against the absurd premise that gender is fluid. That's a losing play. The better play is to enter the illusion and destroy it by taking the illusion to the logical extreme. So that's exactly what they did. They embraced the premise that gender is fluid and took it to the logical extreme by declaring for the WNBA draft. Now they are forcing liberals to face the absurdity of their own ideology. Gender ideology's core claim is that sex is irrelevant and identity is sovereign. Trans women are women. Self-ID is enough. Now the WNBA, which is in many ways a major liberal institution, faces a big dilemma. They have to either A, allow the two to enter the WNBA draft and admit women is just a feeling, and this is absurd and will destroy the product, it will just be another men's league, or B, draw a line and say they don't qualify. That concedes self-ID is not enough and biology matters. This would be a public abandonment of the progressive doctrine. Either path burns the ideology to the ground, which is hilarious. Take notes, everyone. Two dudes literally just made one of the greatest persuasion plays of the decade, which, by the way, the Armstrong and Getty Show has been calling for years. We've been asking somebody to do this, and they have perhaps not answered our call, but they've answered the obvious call, and I could not be more delighted.
1: To quote you from our group chat, Christmas has come early.
0: Yeah. Oh, yeah. I'm so excited about this. Let's bingo, bango, bango, a couple other stories. This is unbelievable. The Wall Street Journal, often their reportage is liberal because they hire these yahoos from the Columbia School of Journalism, these 26-year-olds who are steeped and indoctrinated and the rest of it. And they probably try to straighten them out a little, but you get crap like this. And this is actually, it's a really good, it's an important article. It's about when Trump declared last month that U.S. elections were vulnerable, claiming that 250,000 non-citizens were registered to vote. A day later, Department of Homeland Security said the striking number actually just covered four states. And you probably heard this. New Jersey Governor Mikey Sherrill knew her state had a problem because of what she called a glitch in the motor voter mechanism, where when you register to vote, or to drive rather, to get a license, you're automatically registered to vote. But you have to check a box, am I a citizen or not? And she claims, and this may well be true, that the software registered people to vote whether they were citizens or not. And even if you selected no, it would register you to vote anyway, even though you're not supposed to. The number of those who voted was relatively small, say these reporterettes, and I think it's one dude in the Wall Street Journal. And I only point out their sex because women are undeniably, in terms of percentages, more progressive than men. So whenever I see and maybe this makes me a bad person, but whenever I see a byline that has three women writing on it, I think, oh, there's a good chance it's going to be kind of progressive. But, and if it's not, it's not. And I admit so, but this is. So you remember how there's no voter fraud and there are no foreigners on the rolls and we don't have to worry about it? Well, for instance, in New Jersey, the governor has admitted there are a little under 7,000 non-citizens registered just in the space of a year. 7,000, but only about 400 voted. Okay, so now we're up to John Stewart, who is very smug about this point, as were lots of progressive commentators. So there are hundreds who voted just in New Jersey. And I don't know this to be true. There are sources in the administration who think the numbers are higher, both the non-citizens and who voted. But even if we were to take Mikey Sherrill at her word, almost 7,000 registered and 400 or so who voted, That's a hell of a long way from voter fraud is practically, it's in

incredibly rare in America, which we've been told over and over and over again. The DHS went on to name New Jersey, Nevada, Pennsylvania, and California as the states Trump alleged in his address to have a 250,000 non-citizens on their voting roll. The states have responded to the DHS saying the agency has provided no methodology, proof, or details they can use to verify its claim. State officials also say that without access to the full voter rolls, DHS can't make any accurate assessment of non-citizen registration, but they don't want to give that information to the feds to

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1: With the voter rolls? And says Francisco Aguilar, the Democratic Secretary of State in Nevada, quote, "I feel like I'm in a UFC chokehold. Everything we have to do has to be perfect." Like not have non-citizens on the rolls. If they're on the rolls, kick them off and don't let them vote. It's unbelievable. And motor voter has been the law in California. Effortless voter registration of one form or another has been the law for a very, very long time. But there has been no mechanism to check the validity of the people, or at least none that they've used. So it'll be really interesting to see how this hashes out. This is a perfect example of, I wish Trump would stop doing stupid stuff so he could do the really, really smart stuff. Like, look, folks, we've had tens of millions of people come into this country, many of them illegally. A lot of states have practically no barrier to register for the vote. We probably ought to take a look at our voter rolls. I mean, that's not a belligerent thing to say. That's not a racist thing to say. It's not even a conservative thing to say. It's just a sane thing to say. And if the Trump administration is making these states fess up like Mikey Sherrill in New Jersey, good. Not good. Great. All right, Katie, you're a new mom.
2: Mm-hmm.
1: These are two closely related stories.
2: Okay.
1: Headline number one, University of Michigan drops first semester grades. First semester in college, you will get no grades. It's just pass fail to curb mental health crisis.
2: Oh, for the love.
1: The pilot program aims to ease pressure on freshmen and help them adjust to the demands of college.
2: How does that help them adjust to the demands of college? That's doing the opposite, isn't it?
1: Well, they are arguing that you ease them in. Because they're in a new place. They've not been in college. They got a roommate. They got the professors. They're not used to it. They're stressed. They're scared. They're anxious. And we can't give them grades or they'd freak out.
2: Does the real world ease us in? No.
1: Well, see, that's the thing. And that's one of the aspects of progressivism that I don't understand. Although, well, I'm going to get to the second closely related story in a second. This is the mental health crisis isn't the disease, though. It's the symptom of the disease. And everybody's arguing about the symptom and treating the symptom. I mean, they're putting essentially a little hydrocortisone on the idea that the kids, and they're all, most of them are legally adults, although if you know many 18-year-olds, they're just putting a salve on the symptom and ignoring the disease, which is that our 18-year-olds get to college not able to absorb a B if they get a B.
2: Yeah.
1: And that, I mean, that is a hothouse flower. That is a veal calf. And Katie, long before you joined the show, I tried to get going the nation that we're raising a nation of veal calves. Mm-hmm. And I was right, and I continue to be right, and I'm an activist against it. But we have a serious problem. Here's your related story. And it takes the right angle on this story in the New York Times. Oh. Should letting children play alone outside be a crime? Some parents have been surprised to find themselves in the legal system's crosshairs. And they, of course, open with an individual gal and her husband who let their son, their six-year-old son, ride his scooter to the playground that's like right over there.
2: Okay.
1: And ride back on his scooter. Well, some gal saw this kid doing that, stopped him, questioned him, followed him in the car, and then reported him to the County Division of Family and Children's Services. This is, I think, in Georgia.
2: Wait, reported him for on what ground?
1: Yeah, it's in the Atlanta area. Let's see. The official

0: inadequate supervision for a child. Child neglect, essentially. And these parents who believe in free-range parenting, which I do and did when I was raising my kids, are just aghast. They're astounded. And the case manager explained that a complaint had been filed that she would need to inspect their home and interview their son at school. And the case manager actually said to them, when we were growing up, our parents would be like, oh, you know, go ahead, it's fine. But now he would have to be like 13 to scooter himself to the park that's right around the corner. And Mr. Pleasance, that's their name, said, 13, is that the law? Quite sensible. And the case manager said, I mean, they're going to consider that inadequate supervision for him to go completely by himself because anything could happen, right? He's extremely vulnerable at that age. Okay. We need to take a break. We'll be back in a second. We're going to make the obvious tie between those two stories and give you a little bit of good news on that front. Oh, so
1: thank God.
0: Stay here.
2: Armstrong and Getty.
0: It's shocking. In the United States, there's a break-in every 26 seconds. But when intruders step near your home, Simply Safe Home Security steps up.
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1: I took my younger daughter, the Coffee Achiever, as we call her. That was an old, old ad campaign. But I took her to the University of Michigan to do a campus visit. We hit a couple of Midwestern universities. She was curious about them. And the University of Michigan is an elite, elite, elite university. Even when we were there, they had all sorts of woke nonsense everywhere. And I was like, oh, my God, it's worse than I'd heard. And this was years ago. They announced the other day that they were canceling all grades for the first semester of college for all kids in all majors because the kids were freaking out. They're having a mental health crisis. They couldn't take being graded in college, which it would be very easy to just mock the little snowflakes, and I'll mock them a little bit, but they didn't raise themselves, as Jack famously always says. The idea that you were so fragile you couldn't take grades your first semester at college is hilarious to me, because I remember my first semester at college quite vividly and how much fun and how wild it was and how, the classes were interesting. The work was hard, but the idea that you shouldn't grade me because I can't take it. I mean, it's like trying to explain to me how it would work if there was no gravity. I just can't even understand it. And as Katie and I were just discussing, the New York Times of all places has an article entitled, "Should Letting Children Play Alone Outside Be a Crime?" And it goes into some specifics about some folks who have gotten busted, quote unquote, not arrested per se, but investigated by their local child protective services for child neglect, for letting their kid go to the park. Sometimes it's a 6-year-old, sometimes an 8-year-old, sometimes a 12-year-old. But here's the somewhat good news. More and more people and states are waking up to what we've done to our children by constantly supervising them and managing them. 13 states have either created new, less restrictive child neglect laws or amended existing ones. And there's a bipartisan federal bill, the Promoting Childhood Independence and Resilience Act, which was introduced in the House of Representatives in May. That's 13 states. We have a long, long, long way to go. And they get into the history of how this trend started. There's two forces, fear and control. Fear with the kids' pictures on milk cartons and one or two really high profile cases, even though stranger child abduction is incredibly rare, incredibly rare. Plus, this need to control our kids to get them ready for what we see as an increasingly competitive society. They've got to be in organized activities all the time, or else they're not going to get the scholarship. They're not going to go to college where they can't take getting a grade, etc. It's a crazy trend and a terrible one. More on that. Lots of good stuff in hour four.
0: Armstrong and Getty.
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5: From ABC News, I'm Michelle Franzen. The death toll in Western Colombia jumping again. More than 220 people confirmed dead following yesterday's major earthquake. Hundreds more are missing. The country's newly elected president declaring a national disaster, rubble and damage stretching across multiple cities and communities. ABC's Faith Abube is in Medellin.
6: American Alyssa Arroyave was at the gym in Medellin when it hit.
7: There was like this sudden commotion and everybody was yelling, and the staff then was like really pushing everybody to get outside as quickly as possible because it was quite strong.
6: The damage widespread, impacting health and community centers as well as roads, making it difficult to assess damage in rural areas.
5: Hostilities between the U.S. and Iran expanding to a possible Iranian plot against President Trump and an elaborate deception to protect the president. The Washington Post reports when the president departed the NATO summit in Turkey last month, he was secretly taken off Air Force One and put on a military jet using a catering truck. ABC's Martha Raddatz has more from Washington.
8: The White House neither confirmed nor denied the Post reporting, saying in a statement, the new Air Force One is a state-of-the-art aircraft that has been fitted with high-level security protocols that ensure the safety of the president and his staff. As the president has said recently, there are many enemies of America who have their sights on him, and we use every tool at our disposal to address those threats.
5: In New York City, Luigi Mangione back in court today for the last scheduled pretrial conference hearing in a state murder case for the fatal shooting of United Healthcare CEO. The judge set jury selection for September 8th, but is still weighing a request to allow cameras at the trial. Russia released detained U.S. Marine Robert Gilman today. He was detained in 2022, accused of fighting with a Russian officer. Gilman was said to be gravely ill. He's now on his way to a U.S. military hospital in Texas. 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
5: More women are being forced to drive longer distances to deliver their babies. That, according to a new March of Dimes study, and small towns are being hit the hardest. Here's ABC's Jim Ryan.
12: Of the nearly 100 labor and delivery units forced to close in the past 2.5 years, more than half were the sole birthing facility in that county. While it's the smallest communities being hit, those communities are often in the most populous states. The result, according to March of Dimes, 1 in 4 American women aren't receiving prenatal care during the first trimester of pregnancy.
5: March of Dimes says 2.5 million women of childbearing age live in counties considered maternity care deserts. Data centers are driving a massive construction boom, but some communities are not happy about it. There are complaints of noise, pollution, and massive spikes in energy bills. There are also concerns about how much water data centers use to cool all of the equipment. Frank Willey is assistant director of the Global Energy Center at the Atlantic Council.
13: The models that the hyperscalers are running right now use a tremendous amount of power.

0: to run the calculations and algorithms that are advancing the U.S. ability to advance AI.
1: Willie said companies building data centers must be more transparent with communities and local leaders. The Powerball jackpot, now up to $975 million. No one matched the six numbers again last night. The next drawing, tomorrow night. Michelle Franzen, ABC News.
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19: 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I did want to start today with a little bit from Fauci. Fauci's about to be very grouchy because they are not stopping with the release of, first we had the Dear Diary, and now we're getting the text messages. And you know what, Taylor? I think people reveal a lot more in text messages nowadays than they do in emails. I think that texts, and even though this was a government phone and Fauci seems to be a complete imbecile when it comes to this stuff, I do think you have this level of, I don't even know what, just this comfortability when you're texting people, blah, blah, blah. You're just shooting them off. You're not thinking. There's something about being on your email. Maybe you're on your desktop. You're sitting there. You're thinking things through. When you're texting, you're being honest. You're just telling people what you really think. And that honesty is going to come back to bite Fauci in the behind, because this man is in a lot of trouble. And at first I kept saying, like, and I do stand by this, that his punishment is going to be that he is remembered in the history books, as they all say. All these people that revere Fauci so much, the people who have the candles and the pillows and everything else, they are consumed with the history books. the John Meachams of the world. They're always telling us what the history books are going to write about us. By the way, if you're the books are written by these bow tie bum kissers, and they're not right.

0: anything nice about you. So get that out of your head right now. But there was a period of time where the history books were going to write beautiful, wonderful things about Fauci, like so much of our media did. And even though you could argue, well, they're still going to do it. They're still defending him. They're still going on the late night shows, you know, delivering these monologues about how mean everyone is to Fauci. I think the more that comes out about this guy, it's going to be hard for even the historians to put a shine on this, because this is getting really evil. Now we are wading into evil territory. This man is like a villain from an Austin Powers movie. I'm surprised he's not stroking a cat. I'm surprised when he was doing these interviews, Taylor, he didn't have one of those baldy cats and he was just stroking it on his lap and just plotting the downfall of our country. Because that... Oh! I hope people are watching on the Rumble today. You see me dancing. Yeah, I'm trying to wrap my head around how this guy bamboozled so many people, is still bamboozling people, but why he was so hell-bent on deceiving us and on telling, believing one thing and then saying something else to the public. So let's get into it. I'm going to read a little bit from The Hill here because they're breaking down the story and we do have sound to accompany it and I think you guys will enjoy it. It says Republican senators Rand Paul and Ron Johnson, Dr. Rand Paul. I think we should be calling, anytime we're talking about COVID and we bring up Rand Paul, the least we can do is call him doctor. Everything this man has gone through in an effort to pull the mask off Fauci, like this is a Scooby-Doo episode, and reveal how deceitful and dishonest and corrupt this guy is, the least we can do is acknowledge that the guy they called a conspiracy theorist and a curly-headed bleep is actually a doctor. And not like Dr. El-Sayed, Abdul El-Sayed, not like Dr. Jill Biden. I'm talking a real doctor. So Dr. Rand Paul and Senator Ron Johnson from Wisconsin released text messages that Dr. Fauci, Tony, sent and received in 2021 regarding the safety of the COVID-19 vaccine for pregnant women. Now, Taylor, please chime in here, because this was in 2021 when this vaccine was rolling out. This was a huge conversation with women all over. I remember having this conversation. I had a few friends who were trying to get pregnant or were pregnant, and they were getting conflicting advice, mostly conflicting advice from what their doctors were telling them versus what their parents were telling them. I had a lot of friends who were saying to me, my parents really don't want me to get this. You know, I'm in my first trimester. They're really asking me not to get this. And my doctors are telling me that it's a good thing to get this. Were you, did you have any of those conversations?
1: My wife was pregnant in 2020. So I don't think the vaccine didn't come out till 2021, right?
0: Mm-hmm.
1: So yeah, all during 2020, that wasn't really an issue, but I think we had just made up our minds by that point when it did come out that there's no reason to get this. Like, it's too fast. You know, she was in healthcare for a long time. It was just too fast. We didn't know all that much about it. There were stories about side effects, and we just opted not to do it.
0: Yeah, there was a lot of people, though, that were dismissing this concern. Because I remember online a lot of women bringing this up and being like, I don't really know what to do. What's the guidance for pregnant women? And if I'm remembering this correctly, Taylor, didn't a lot of the guidance for pregnant women during COVID change? Like, one day they tell us one thing, oh, this is what's good for pregnant women during COVID, and then the next day it would totally change. Like, they were very inconsistent with their guidance for pregnant women or people trying to get pregnant, which you could give a little bit of grace for because people didn't understand what was going on with COVID anyway. But now that we find out that behind closed doors, Fauci was concerned about miscarriages for pregnant women getting this vaccine versus what he was saying in the public sphere, I mean, that puts a whole different spin on this. So here it says that there was a trio. They had a group chat, okay? It was Fauci, it was Dr. Vivek Murthy, and it was Rochelle Walensky, who, yes, I did see at the Chestnut Hill Mall one time. And it was during COVID.
2: Rochelle!
0: And I spotted her. I have a really good eye. Like, I can spot D-list celebrities. I can certainly spot media people. And at this point, she was everywhere.

0: And I saw her on the escalator, and I was like, if I was a deranged nut job, if I was like a big lib, I'd go over and say, you ruined everything. You shut down the schools. You should be ashamed of yourself.
1: Naysayers, nay. You picked up your pace. You said nothing.
0: Nothing's gonna stop me. So get out of my face.
1: I'm having adventures all over the place.
0: Rochelle. But instead, I just texted Howie and said, I just saw Rochelle at the Chestnut Hill Mall. She looked nice. She had a beautiful blowout. You know, she looked like she was ready. She was camera ready because she would do media hits all the time. Her and Dr. Fauci. Murphy, I don't remember as much. But so anyway, they're all texting each other. They're in this group chat. And this is January 25th, 2021. Murphy says, for pregnant women considering getting the vaccines, are you aware of any data or theoretical reason why vaccinating early versus late in pregnancy would be preferred? And any sense of when there will be more robust data on vaccine risk in pregnant women? After Walensky noted that the 15,000 plus pregnant women were enrolled in the CDC's V-Safe vaccine safety monitoring system, Fauci wrote, there are no data or theoretical reason to believe that vaccinating early versus later in pregnancy would be preferred. He then added,
2: that is false.
0: Yet, some people, even female healthcare professionals, feel concerned about injecting a genetic vaccine very early in pregnancy. Okay, so now we're getting somewhere. First is like, no. And then even right then, he adds that there are female healthcare professionals, he adds in, are concerned about injecting a genetic vaccine very early in pregnancy. So why would that be? Why are these female healthcare professionals a little concerned about this? The then director of the NIAID also wrote, there is this misperception that mRNA vaccine impacts recipients' genes. So that's a misperception. And we know Fauci doesn't like misperceptions. We know he doesn't like misinformation. We know at this point, by the way, everyone, I know it's like we have to go back in time and try to remember this, but misinformation, we had that misinformation lady. We had Jen Psaki, you know, telling Facebook, hey, cool it on that. This was like a hunt for anyone who was spreading, and I'm using air quotes here, lies about COVID or the vaccine. If you had the audacity to bring up any concerns or any criticisms or anything contrary to the narrative, anything that ran contrary to what Fauci and the rest were saying, you would be blackballed, you would be tossed off YouTube, you would be punished, and you'd be told by Joe Biden that you were responsible for killing people. Okay, so this is what's happening in the background. That's an important thing to remember. The context. It's so important to remember the context of which we are all living in, as Kamala Harris might say. So this is all happening. And then nearly 2 hours later, this is all in the same group chat, Fauci wrote, I asked around a bit more, and another issue came up that you need to be aware of. Since many people have significant cytokine storms and fever after the second dose, this theoretically could be associated with miscarriage in the first trimester. Theoretically could be associated with miscarriage in the first trimester. So now that is in January. That's January 25th. 12 days later, Fauci goes on TV, as he's wont to do, and he says this. Cut one.
3: Since the EUA and under the EUA, approximately 20,000 pregnant women have been vaccinated with no red flags, as we say. And this is being monitored by the CDC and the FDA.
0: That feels a little bit disingenuous, does it not? That feels like you're leaving out some details. Why not tell us what you're concerned about? You're telling us now no red flags, and then just 12 days before this, you're writing about how theoretically this vaccine could lead to miscarriages in the first trimester, and you don't think that's worth a mention? You don't think that women who are trying to conceive and then trying to carry a baby through to the third trimester and have a beautiful baby would want to know if something they're going to inject in their bodies is going to risk miscarriage? I can tell you right now, as a 34-year-old woman. That's the detail we want to know. And by the way, you're going on TV so flippin' much that it feels like you have enough time to mention it. Considering you're doing 12 hours of media hits a day, feels like you could work that in to one of your seven Ginsburg, what does he call it, the full Fauci's that you do. Maybe you can text Dana Bash on the side and say, hey, this is a little detail the audience might want to know. By the way, I love you. How about you get that detail out there? Now, this is Rochelle. This is months later. This is April. Flashback to Rochelle. This is cut two.
2: Importantly, no safety concerns were observed for people vaccinated in the third trimester or safety concerns for their babies. As such, CDC recommends that pregnant people receive the COVID-19 vaccine.
0: A week after his text conversation with Murphy and Malinsky, Fauci said the FDA had so far found no red flags among the 10,000-plus pregnant women who participated in COVID vaccine trials to that point. I would rather take my chances with the vaccine than getting infected while I'm pregnant because of the adverse effects and adverse outcomes on pregnancy of getting COVID, Fauci told Dr. Howard Bochner, then the editor-in-chief of the Journal of American Medical Association. So this is the latest. I want to take your calls on this. 844-500-4242. Is anyone surprised? And this is the first batch, people. This is what I like to call the tip of the iceberg. The tip of the Fauci. Okay? This is it. This is the tippity top of his head. We don't even know the rest. Okay? We're going to get voicemails. They have voicemails we're going to get from Fauci's phone. He's doing this all on a government device. Multiple government devices. This man, I tell you. Here we go again. As you drive around, you are now seeing more and more real estate for sale signs. Nothing stigmatizes a piece of property more than when it just sits on the market. That for sale sign gets moldy and starts to wobble, and people start looking at it and saying, what is wrong with that house? Well, real estate has definitely softened, and some areas are very stagnant right now with growing numbers of listings. So what can you do to set your property apart? You can sell your property through auction. That's right, auction. JJ Manning's Auction Marketing creates a competitive bidding environment, allowing the market to quickly speak and helping you to plan your future. In a JJ Manning auction, there are no negotiations. There are only clear auction terms. So JJ Manning recently sold properties for Grace Listeners in Hanover, Mass. And Bedford, Mass. And coming up on September 22nd in Quincy, Mass. Q-I-E, Quincy is everything. 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
1: Welcome back, everyone. 617 says pregnant people. Is that what Fauci or Rochelle said, or did I say that, Taylor? That had to be a clip we played. I'm not getting brainwashed, am I?
2: Importantly, no safety concerns were observed for people vaccinated in the third trimester or safety concerns for their babies. As such, CDC recommends that pregnant people receive the COVID-19 vaccine.
3: Pregnant people.
1: Okay, good. So these clips are just the gift that keeps on giving. And these text messages, according to Ron Johnson, the senator from Wisconsin, just the beginning. He said that this investigation has only just begun. We have a lot more to find out. And luckily, it seems like Fauci not only liked to talk, he liked to text. And he liked to email. He liked to write things down. He liked to take, as James Comey once said, contemporaneous notes. He was a contemporaneous note taker. Fauci wasn't by the grandfather clock. He was by the green room at CNN. But he was taking notes nonetheless. And I think that blueprint is going to serve him well. Maybe in prison, but still, it's nice to keep track of things. Today's poll question is brought to you by JJ Manning Auctioneers. 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Taylor, what is the poll question and what are the results thus far?
0: Today's poll question, which you can vote in at gracecurlyshow.com, is AOC says woke one was crazy. Do you think things have changed since 2020? Yes, Dems have toned down the wokeness. They've amped it up, or things have stayed the same?
1: I think they've amped it up. I don't know what she's talking about when she says woke one was crazy, as though it's a thing of the past. And actually, the best response I saw to this was on social media today. I'm going to read you this because it really nails it. It said here, hold on, let me find what I was looking for. It was someone who made the point that they're talking about 2020 like it's ancient history, and these are the same people who talk about slavery as though it was yesterday. Like, the things they want to move on from are all things, and they did the same thing with Joe Biden. It's like, well, guys, we gotta move on. We gotta move on from COVID. This just happened. He was just president. He's barely out of office, and you're already saying we have to move on from the fact that you covered up his decline. So I'm saying, yeah, things are even crazier now than they were in 2020.
0: 75% say Dems have amped up the wokeness.
1: Woke one was crazy. Woke 2.0 is going to eradicate Western civilization. We'll be right back.
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12: The responsible thing to do that Tony Fauci didn't do was to make those
10: concerns that he had public. He was a very prominent public figure. He got a Presidential Medal of Award for the development of the vaccine. He had a responsibility to the public to tell the public what his thinking actually was, and he failed to do that at the time. And as well, he mandate denied natural immunity, essentially said that everyone should take this, regardless of the benefit harm calculation. And I think, to me, that's the problem. He stepped out of his lane as the head of NIAID, which is supposed to fund the science behind the vaccines, not make recommendations about the vaccines to everybody. And when he did so, he had a responsibility to take that really seriously and reflect the scientific debate to the public at large.
12: Well, he doesn't have, that was Dr. Bhattacharya, who is the director of the NIH and was also vilified during COVID for refusing to bend the knee to the science, Dr. Fauci. But that's part of the problem is, yeah, he stepped out of his lane because in his mind, he's God. God doesn't have a lane. He's the science. The science doesn't have a lane. The science is all encompassing. And so he became very concerned. And I think that this sums up a lot of what was happening during COVID. It wasn't about telling us what you knew. It was about trying to gauge how we were going to react to things and then figuring out which lie would get us to react in the way they wanted us to. It's the noble lie. I actually remember I wrote a piece. This was back when I used to write a little bit more. People have pointed out I've kind of hung that up for the time being. But I wrote about Fauci being the noble liar because a lot of the things that he was telling us, many of the purported beliefs that he held about COVID were actually just calculations as to how much we would bend the knee and how much we would do and how much they could force us to do based off what they told us. So when he was talking about herd immunity, for example, he was not just telling us exactly what he had. He was basing it off of, well, if we tell them this, then they're all not going to behave like this. So we have to tell them this in order so they'll do the right thing. And that's not your decision to make. You're not our parent. You're not someone whose job it is to form our opinions for us or to tell us what to do. Your job is to just tell us what you know. And he had no interest in that. He was really
13: because a lot of what you're seeing as attacks on me, quite frankly, are attacks on science.
12: Yeah. Attacks on science. And so if you were, for example, a young woman who was trying to start a family, it's already scary, you know? It's already something that there's a lot that can go right and there's a lot that can go wrong. And right now, especially, and this is probably a conversation for another day, but there are a lot of women who struggle with fertility issues. And so you already have all this pressure, you already have all these nerves surrounding it, and then you're being told if you don't get this very new vaccine, you're not going to be able to come to work. You're not going to be able to get a paycheck. You're not going to be able to come to this medical facility anymore. We're not going to serve you. We're not going to allow you to be a patient if you don't get this vaccine. Your husband's not going to be allowed to go into this restaurant or to bring home money from his job unless he gets this vaccine. He's going to get laid off. You're not going to be able to get on a plane and go see your family unless you get this vaccine. And so suddenly, there's really no other option for women who are concerned, and they get it. And now, and I think this is an important thing to point out, because now, if you're a woman who got the vaccine, and maybe it was just the advice of your doctor, maybe it was the advice of your family, maybe it was more of a forced thing with your job, you had mandates like we had here in Massachusetts, but if you got that vaccine and you had a miscarriage in your first trimester, there's a chance that you were going to have a miscarriage anyway. There's always a chance of that. There's really no way to know. But the added layer of grief now that you don't know, and that now you're thinking, well, what if I hadn't taken that vaccine? Is that the reason? That is something that I think is so painful and no one should be dealing with. And I didn't come up with this either, because this is, I saw this today on Twitter. This is Beverly Hallberg, and she wrote, "Losing a baby is devastating enough without carrying the weight of wondering whether taking the COVID shot caused the loss, especially when you were told it was safe and you were forced to take it. It's loss upon loss upon loss, incalculable layers of grief." And I just, want to acknowledge that like what we saw during COVID, when you hear people, whether it be people from the Biden administration or people on CNN or people, you know, who write for The Atlantic or any of these rags, and they say, you just have to move on. Like, we're moving on. That was then. People made mistakes. No, we have to address this. We have to address this because you caused hurt. You caused a lot of pain. You caused a lot of damage. And you lied to people. You knew things and you didn't tell us because you didn't think we could handle the truth. Or if we did have the truth, we were going to do something you didn't want us to do with it. So you hunted people down who had dissenting opinions so that you could punish them and you could silence them. It's one of the greatest scandals of our time. And if you want to weigh in on this, the number is 844-500-4242. Because I also saw today that there was a Supreme Court case, or I'm sorry, there was a lawsuit. Not Supreme Court, but there was a lawsuit, Murphy versus Missouri. And in that lawsuit, it says, likewise, the CDC pressures platforms to censor speech, raising concerns about COVID vaccines' impact on menstruation and pregnant women. So this was a collaborative effort between so many different organizations, between so many different powerful people, to make sure that women especially did not have any concerns about the vaccine and their pregnancies. And now we're finding out that days before all of these people synced up and decided to run with this narrative, they had their own concerns. They knew better than what they were telling you. It's unforgivable. I mean, good Lord. And Catherine Herridge, someone who also was punished for speaking out, not about COVID, but about Hunter Biden's laptop, she was punished from CBS back in the day. She's because she was a real reporter, so they had no room for her at CBS. Okay, they said, the inn is full. We have no room for this. All we have room for here at CBS are liars and megalomaniacs. We don't have time for people who are actually going to be journalists. But she wrote, Dr. Fauci's legal exposure is real and growing. Preemptive pardons provide no protection from criminal prosecution at the state level. I've had people call in and talk about that as well. That just because you have this pardon, this sweeping presidential pardon, which I think Taylor, Joe Biden gave him dating all the way back to 2014. Which, you know, I'm not an investigator. I'm not Inspector Gadget. But if I was one, that's where I'd start. I'd start around 2014 and say, what was going on?
13: We had a collaboration with some Chinese scientists.
12: Give me the highlights of Fauci's diary in 2014. But that pardon, the one that he took and then proceeded to plead the fifth 111 times during the Senate committee hearing, that does not protect him from criminal prosecution at the state level. She proceeds to write, at least five states, Florida, Louisiana, Alabama, Oklahoma, and West Virginia, have announced or confirmed ongoing investigations. So that is what Fauci has to look forward to. And Rochelle also might want to lawyer up. Get your lawyers ready. Don't worry about getting your hair blown out, okay? Don't worry about getting your makeup done, Fauci. Those days are over. You just worry about having that lawyer on speed dial, okay? I hope you wrote down his number in your diary. Another thing, and this is morbid now that we're on this topic about miscarriages, we're on this topic of pregnant women and the vaccine, and I have to throw in that here in Massachusetts, the state that I'm broadcasting from, we have a governor who is very concerned with obstructing ICE, making sure ICE can't get violent criminals off the street. She's doing everything she can to make their jobs harder and more dangerous and really endanger everyone in the communities that they have to now go into because, again, she's not collaborating with them in a... She's doing, Taylor. Did you see the latest with all the ladies surrounding her desk?
14: Very, very grim.
12: Yeah, a bunch of ghouls standing behind Governor Maura Healey. This is from Fox. It says, a blue state, not just any blue state, our blue state, A blue state just legalized abortion up until birth. Surrounded by, now Fox describes this

0: as applauding women. I think that's being very kind.
1: More like plotting women.
0: I think it's surrounded by applauding ghouls. Massachusetts Governor Maura Healey signed a sweeping abortion bill Monday that removes the state's gestational age limit, giving healthcare providers greater discretion to perform abortions later in pregnancy. Now, I was told again and again and again and again by Democrats that this is not happening. This is another one of these things that when it's brought up by Republicans, when we're concerned about abortions happening in month 8 or month 9, we are told that that's not happening. Just like men aren't competing in women's sports,

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1: And it's set to take effect in 90 days. Now, we're not the only state, of course. We like to follow other wacky states and what they're doing. We become the 10th state to remove gestational age limits on abortion, according to the report. I remember during the 2020 Democrat debates, like the primary debates, this being a topic. And this is another question. Like, I'm keeping a list now as we head into these midterms of questions that Democrats should be asked and should have to give very specific answers to. Like, if they had a good person, Taylor, moderating the conversation, they could just cut in and say yes or no or give a number. And here are my questions so far, because I know you weren't on the show with us last week. Question number one, should Thanksgiving be canceled? And when they start saying, I'm a chef, or I grew up in a middle-class family, or I wanted to be a sports reporter, you go, no, it's yes or no. It's yes or no. Just one word. One word is all we need. Yes or no. Should Thanksgiving be canceled? Because I don't need you to say, no, because I feel as though we need to use the opportunity. No. Just yes or no. That's number one. Question number two I have for Democrats. At what age do you think a person should start taking or should be allowed to take puberty blockers or have gender-affirming health care, as they like to put it, gender-affirming health care? At what age do you think a child can transition? And it's just a number, Taylor. I don't need to hear these long soliloquies about inclusion and Donald Trump and everything. I just want a number. Just let me know what number you think. And I think I'm going to add this in, cut three. At what month should we limit abortions? Because I know that suggesting that we should not have them at all is out of the question for these Democrats. But I would like to know what month, at what week do you think abortion should be off the table? Because here in Massachusetts now, there's no limit. The limit does not exist. And I was told for the last few years from Democrats that was not happening. That is just red meat for right-wing conspiracy theorists on the radio.
2: So under this codification, an abortion could be administered while the woman is in labor?
1: That's a good question. It says the bill makes Massachusetts the 10th state without a statutory gestational limit on abortion, with Healy stating it prevents patients from needing to travel out of state for late pregnancy care involving complications or... Didn't that conversation, Taylor, come up with Northam? With Governor,
2: yes,
1: Ralph Northam, about if a baby is born and, like, if the abortion doesn't go the way they're planning for it to
2: he
1: go?
2: He said the child would be made comfortable.
1: Yeah, so that might be your answer.
3: What would happen? The infant would be delivered. The infant would be kept comfortable. The infant would be resuscitated if that's what the mother and the family desired. And then a discussion would ensue between the physicians and the mother.
1: This is really like seventh level of hell stuff that we're dealing with here now with Democrats. I just want to point it out. You know, if people want to have debates about certain things, that's fine. But if you're talking about a baby being born and then the mother gets to decide if the baby's going to stay alive or not, that's really, really nutty that this is happening in 2026. Colette Tours has carefully planned another trip for listeners of the Grace Curley Show. And this one involves my producer, Taylor Cormier. He's taking you guys on a trip to, drumroll please,
2: Portugal.
1: Am I getting better? Am I getting closer?
2: No.
1: Tell us about the trip, Taylor.
2: Progressively worse. Well, it's going to be a lot of fun. We leave May 9th. It's a 10-day tour of mainland Portugal. We're going to be in Lisbon, of

0: Bora, the Algarve Coast, Qashqai, and so much more. 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
1: 413 says, I think Mass Dems would be fine with 10-month abortions. My own state rep has posted about the hardship some people have because they have to drive more than 45 minutes to access abortions. 508 says, most of Europe limits it to 14 weeks or less. I thought the Dems loved Europe. Yeah, I'm reading about this in Boston 25. I know all these local news stations lean extremely to the left. It says, the law also helps patients get the care they need in Massachusetts instead of forcing them to travel out of state. The new law eliminates barriers to abortion later in pregnancy. This is what bugs me about Taylor, is like all these euphemisms they're using. It breaks down barriers so that you can get the care you need. We're talking about abortions the same way when they say gender-affirming healthcare, they're talking about castrating people. They don't want to use the actual words because it's gruesome and it's crazy. We'll be right back. We're talking Lindsey Clancy trial up next.
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1: From ABC News, I'm Michelle Franzen. A scramble to find survivors in Western Colombia following yesterday's 7.4 magnitude earthquake. More than 200 people are dead. Officials say that number will go up. ABC's Faith Abube is in Medellin.
2: In Cali, at least 20 buildings collapsed, falling to the ground. Rescuers using their bare hands and buckets to scoop debris as they search for any signs of life. Travelers at the airport taking cover under a counter, desperately waiting for the shaking to stop, parts of the ceiling falling just feet away. Nearby, people stranded in a cable car in the air, wires shaking.
1: The White House not confirming or denying reports by the Washington Post about an elaborate plan to protect President Trump from an Iranian threat following last month's NATO summit in Turkey. The Post reporting the president was secretly taken off Air Force One, hiding in a catering truck, and then boarded a military jet. ABC's Martha Raddatz has the details.
3: All three planes, the Qatari gifted jet, the Legacy Air Force One carrying staff and press, and the military craft reportedly carrying the president, landed in Britain. It's there that the president is reportedly secreted back on to the Legacy aircraft, where he was seen by cameras again deplaning and boarding the Qatari gifted jet.
1: Credit card debt in the U.S. soaring to a new high.
4: The Federal Reserve Bank of New York says collectively Americans put $21 billion more on their credit cards in the second quarter of this year, totaling a whopping $1.26 trillion, just shy of an all-time credit card debt level set in the fourth quarter of last year. Rising prices for gas and groceries clearly pinching our pockets. The percentage of credit card balances that were more than 90 days delinquent jumped from just over 7% in 2022 to almost 13% this year.
1: ABC.
4: Jerry Preston, ABC News.
1: I'm Michelle Franzen, ABC News.
5: 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And yes, I told you so.
1: President Trump's new executive order making significant changes to the childhood vaccination schedule is getting pushback from some medical officials. Among the changes, the executive order says the measles, mumps, and rubella vaccine should be split into three separate shots. Experts warn this new schedule could leave children more vulnerable to infectious diseases. Luigi Mangione charged in the fatal shooting of UnitedHealthcare CEO Brian Thompson in 2024, back in court today for a state pretrial hearing. Defense attorneys asking the judge for the trial to be broadcast live. The judge still weighing that decision. ABC's Peter Haralambos is outside court in Lower Manhattan.
6: The judge didn't openly address that during today's conference. He only said that the court would go as far as to allow that overflow room. We don't actually even know if there will be a live feed of the actual proceedings in the overflow room itself, perhaps only an audio feed. It seems unlikely at this point that we're going to see, if anything, a live broadcast, though it remains a possibility we'll see the openings, the closing statements, and when the jury actually delivers their verdict.
1: Jury selection set to begin September 8th. Mangione's also facing federal charges. Toyota issued a new recall involving more than 500,000 Camry hybrid vehicles from model years 2025 to 26. The company says the instrument cluster could fail to display safety critical information, and that could increase the risk of a crash or injuries. I'm Michelle Franzen, ABC News.
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16: Welcome back, everyone, to the Grace Curley Show. We will get back to Dr. Fauci. We will also get back to this abortion conversation regarding the 24-week limit that has now been scrapped here in Massachusetts. One of the women at this signing called it an arbitrary number, that the 24 weeks was an arbitrary limit. I disagree wholeheartedly, but we will get to that in just a minute here. First, though, I want to talk to Nate Eaton. He's been a great source for us. He's the news director of EastIdahoNews.com. He's also the investigative journalist and host of Courtroom Insider on the Courtroom Insider YouTube channel. And he has been following this Lindsey Clancy trial, which has everyone in Massachusetts glued to their television, really whether they like it or not. I've heard from a lot of women specifically who say they can't follow this. It's too gruesome. It's too horrific and sad. And yet, they're telling me every single part of the day-to-day of this trial, which leads me to believe they're watching more of it than they even realize. Nate, thank you for joining us. Can you give us your takeaways from this week so far?
17: The big key witness so far, Grace, this week was a psychiatrist named Dr. Jennifer Tufts. She dealt with Lindsey Clancy 14 times. Between September of 2022 and January of 2023, when Lindsey killed her children. And this is a psychiatrist who's being sued, not only by Lindsey Clancy, but also her ex-husband, Patrick Clancy, in a civil cases. And this is a psychiatrist who the defense really tried to discredit by going after her lack of experience. She had only been independently practicing for 1 month before she started to see Lindsey, by going after her lack of note-taking in their eyes, by going after her really inexperience in dealing with women who had the severe mental health issues that Lindsey Clancy claimed to had. So she was on the stand for multiple hours on Friday and then again yesterday. And right now we're hearing from more of the health providers who have treated Lindsey over the years as she was trying to seek help following the birth of her third child.
16: Yeah, I want to talk about the note-taking there for a second, because we've heard from a lot of medical providers at this point. They've had doctors on the stand and nurses. Do you think that the copious amount of notes that some of those medical providers were keeping does create this contrast and this confusion as to why this doctor was not taking more notes?
17: Well, the issue is that could be, but also the issue is Lindsey was seeing the psychiatrist, and midway through her treatment, she started going to another clinic, and this other clinic was not a partner to the original psychiatrist, so it's not like they had one portal where they could see all the medical notes. And so the psychiatrist was relying upon what Lindsay Clancy was telling her and never requested the medical records from this other.

0: their clinic. And the defense made a big deal about this, that you're dealing with a woman who's mentally ill. Why didn't you ask for the medical records? She would have signed a HIPAA release. You could have seen what she was taking. And in the meantime, Lindsay Clancy goes to the emergency room and is admitted for a day. And then she goes to an inpatient treatment center for about 5 days. And again, these are all separate facilities that don't share medical records. So this was another thing that the defense was saying, that, listen, as the psychiatrist, you should have requested the records to see the type of drugs she was taking that were prescribed to her from these different medical groups, so you could have the whole picture rather than just what Lindsay was telling you.
1: Yeah, yeah. And the other part of this that I'm confused by is she's kind of painting this picture of what Lindsay was like, because, and I think you just mentioned this, Nate, she saw her the day before these murders happened, correct?
0: Yeah, the day before was the last time. And all of these visits, Grace, were done virtually. 14 visits done virtually for about 17 to 30 minutes. So she, the first time she actually ever saw Lindsay Clancy in person was in the courtroom for this trial. And again, the defense said, don't you think it's important as a mental health provider to see your patients physically so you can see if they're shaking, if their legs are, you know, twitching, if their arms are sweaty or their hands are sweaty or whatnot. And the doctor did make the point that a lot of mental health treatment these days is done on telehealth. And so the day before these children were killed, the doctor noted that Lindsay was anxious. She was having issues sleeping. She was not having suicidal thoughts or homicidal thoughts. These were questions asked at every appointment, and Lindsay always claimed that she was not having these serious thoughts of suicide or homicide, but she did not like the medications that were being prescribed to her because they gave her anxiety. They made it so she couldn't sleep, and so they wanted to really find something that would help her.
1: So are those the two things, having suicidal or homicidal thoughts, are those the two differentiating factors that take this from a woman who's dealing with postpartum and who's dealing with, you know, maybe anxiety or depression versus psychosis? Like, is that the thing that would push that over the line as a psychiatrist, where you would say, okay, now she needs to be admitted somewhere, or now someone else has to step in? What is it? Because she saw from Lindsay Clancy, but she's also saying, I didn't think she was in psychosis. So what would make someone think, or what would make a medical provider think someone is in psychosis?
0: I think it would be a combination of those things along with other symptoms. Are you hearing voices? Are you getting commands from these voices that come into your head? And Lindsay at times did say that she felt she was hearing a voice. She did seek out that treatment in early January of 23, just 3 weeks before her kids were killed. It was five nights that she went to an in-house mental treatment program. She says it wasn't beneficial. She colored, she talked to other patients, she played games. The medical experts disagree and say that's all part of the treatment program. The defense is really trying to say here that this was a woman seeking help from multiple providers, trying to get on the medicines that will help her get better, and no one saw any of the warning signs and no one did anything for her, and because of that, we are where we are today. On the other hand, the prosecution saying, listen, this was a normal woman. Yes, she was seeking treatment, but she never talked about killing her kids. She never talked about harming herself. She was on medicine. Sure, she wasn't sleeping, but she clearly had the decision-making ability to seek out help and to get it. And yet, here we are. One other thing that the defense has really hammered on this psychiatrist yesterday, Grace, is that she had only been out of her residency practicing independently for 1 month before she started to see Lindsay Clancy. And on her website, it said she was an expert in perinatal psychiatry. And the defense said, really, how can you say you're an expert when you've only been out of residency 1 month? And how many other women have you treated like this? And she said, maybe a couple, like two. So that's another thing, really trying to chip away at her lack of experience.
1: How do you think she fared, this Dr. Jennifer Tufts, after watching her testimony? What was your takeaway, and what do you think the jurors' takeaway might be?
0: Well, she held her own against the defense attorney, who is a bit gruff. You know, this is Kevin Reddington, a well-known attorney in the area, who proudly says that he practices alone. It's him and a paralegal. That's it. He doesn't have a team of attorneys with him. He doesn't walk up with notes at the stand and read them. He really kind of has it all in his head. There was one moment where she kind of lost her composure. This was toward the end of her testimony, and Mr. Reddington pulled up the medical records where she says she inadvertently, mistakenly forgot to include the word not when describing some of Lindsay's symptoms. And because of that, it could change the meaning of what was Lindsay experiencing. And the attorney pointed that out, and it was kind of a heated back and forth to the point she said, I know what I wrote. That's not what I meant. Well, to a juror, you can say, okay, what else did she maybe miss in her medical records when she was writing things down?
1: Yeah, and something else that I've kind of noticed from watching this trial is that Lindsay Clancy's intrusive thoughts have come up a lot. And that's complicated, too, because so many women, after having children during that postpartum phase, experience intrusive thoughts. And while that's very widespread with women after giving birth, psychosis is not. So postpartum psychosis, just because someone's having intrusive thoughts and maybe expressing that or sharing that with a psychiatrist, there are a lot of women out there who have those and then never end up in psychosis, right?
0: Oh, absolutely. In fact, she started to see this psychiatrist by simply saying, I need to extend my maternity leave. She was working as a labor and delivery nurse, and she said, I just feel anxious, and my baby's not taking the bottle, and I just need a few more weeks of maternity leave. Do you think you could provide a note to my employer so that I could extend it? Very common. A lot of women go through this. The baby doesn't eat well. There's anxiety, separation anxiety. Those are very common, symptoms. And a lot of what was described on the stand over the past few days seem to be very common things with Lindsay Clancy. It's not like she was walking around screaming stuff that was not sensical. I mean, she seemed to be dealing with this, admitting that she had a problem, trying to seek help, and it seemed to be at a level for the doctor's concern, when in reality, in Lindsay's eyes, it was a different level.
1: Yeah, I have to ask, Nate, and you just brought this up about her job. Is Lindsay Clancy's career and her expertise, is that coming to play at all with the defense or the prosecution?
0: Not really. It has been brought up. It has been brought up a few times that she was a labor and delivery nurse. Now, she didn't work on a psych ward. She did work with children, though, and she loved her job. Some of her colleagues have been called over the past 3 weeks to say that she loved being a nurse. She loved working with the babies and the expected mothers. But when her other two children were born, she had similar depression, not as serious as this third child, but they did say that she had similar issues. And when she was in nursing school, we learned that she did go on Zoloft to help deal with depression, and that it was effective for her. She's resisted these other drugs after the birth of her third child. The psychiatrist testified that she'd be prescribed Zoloft, which is quite common antidepressant, and then she'd go in a week later and was hesitant to start it. So they might switch to something else. One of the other things that has been brought up is it feels like she was prescribed tons of medicine and she was taking all these medicines at once, when in reality the psychiatrist testified that she might take one or two and then say, I don't like the effects, and they'd switch to something else. And the prosecutor brought out all these bottles of pills that were mainly full. So it's not like she was taking handfuls of medicine every other day, to just try to numb everything. She was actually quite hesitant to take many of them.
1: But when they did the toxicology reports after she tried to kill herself, she did have multiple drugs in her system, correct?
0: She did. She had multiple drugs. They've also discussed her alcohol use, whether that was at an extreme level, and the psychiatrist discussed this with Lindsay. Are you self-medicating with alcohol in addition to these drugs? Lindsay said she would have one to two drinks a night, maybe four or five nights a week. So it's not like it was excessive alcoholic type levels, but she was taking it. She said it did help her feel a little bit better, and it was kind of an escape for her. So that's been brought up, not a major point, but they did want to discuss in case there was stuff out there that she was taking all these medicines and then drowning herself with alcohol.
1: Yeah, no, that would be a very vital piece of information. Nate Eaton, we thank you so much. We do have to go here, but I want you to give your X handle out to people in case they want to follow along on social media as you're covering this every single day.
0: Oh, thank you. It's at Nate News Now on X, and then every night on Courtroom Insider on YouTube. We break down what happened that day in court at 9 Eastern Time.

0: That's a live show, so you can join us and submit your questions there, and we'll try to answer them.
1: Awesome. Thank you, sir. I appreciate it. When we come back, we have a lot to talk about. I want to talk about Woke 1 versus Woke 2, because a lot of these DSA candidates, they're making Woke 1 look like the JV team. This is really insane. And I want to talk about the story regarding Donald Trump and his trip to Turkey. And now we're finding out that the Secret Service actually put him in a decoy plane. Pretty cool story there. Scary, but also kind of cool when you figure out how everything works. But let's talk a little bit about Lean, because my producer, Taylor, has been using Lean, which is this amazing tool for people trying to lose over 10 pounds. It's not for the casual dieter. The doctors at Brickhouse Nutrition created Lean for frustrated dieters with 10 or more pounds to lose, and it works by burning fat, by converting it into energy and curbing your appetite and cravings. And Taylor, you've seen it in action and you're loving it.
2: Yeah, and let's just talk about the day-to-day use of Lean. So yesterday I didn't take mine in the morning. Big mistake, right? So I started out the day, I had a piece of toast, a couple of eggs, a thin slice of cheese underneath, and usually that keeps me going till lunchtime. But Grace decided to bring in some delicious bread. Where was this bread from you brought in yesterday?
1: I don't know. It's called Greg's Bread.
2: Oh, my God. It was like, it took me back to childhood. It was so good. It was like the cinnamon.
1: He was walking around.
2: Glaze.
1: Talking about the bread.
2: It was fantastic. I had at least two thick slices of that. But, you know, I didn't take my Lean yesterday, so I fell prey to the office snack. And that was about 10 o'clock, and I, you know, munched on it after lunch as well. So, you know, I took a hit yesterday. But today I remembered to take my Lean because I said I didn't want to have another bread incident. And I'm doing fine. Had not had any snacks in between meals. Hadn't had the urge to have any snacks between meals. And that's how Lean works. It helps you to ignore those other temptations that you would have otherwise if you weren't taking Lean and you were just relying on your own willpower, which goes right out the window if you have a mentality like mine, which is, ooh, free food, gotta take it while I can because I don't know when I'm gonna see it again. So it just gets rid of that and helps you maintain your willpower. And if you are consistent with that, you will see the weight come off. I've seen over 15 pounds drop off of me over the course of a couple of months, and it's been great. I'm fitting into clothes that I haven't fit into in a long time. The clothes that I did fit into, they're much more relaxed, comfortable fits. So it's fantastic. It's opened up a new wardrobe for me that I know I'd wear again someday.
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1: 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Taylor, what is the poll question and what are the results thus far?
2: Today's poll question, which you can vote in at gracecurlyshow.com, is AOC says woke one was crazy. Do you think things have changed since 2020? Yes, Dems have toned down the weakness. Yes, Dems have amped up the wokeness. Or no, things have stayed the same.
1: I'm going to say yes, it's gotten worse. I think that the woke dial has been turned up to a 10 as of late. And these DSA candidates are a perfect example of it.
2: 74% say they've amped it up. 23% say things have stayed the same. 2% say Dems have toned down the wokeness.
1: In what way have they toned it down? There really is, like, this is what they all want you to believe. AOC and all these other crazy, that's like five people, as Nancy Pelosi once said. This wing of the party has taken over. And no, they haven't. I mean, they've changed things. They don't talk so much about climate change and the world ending anymore. They don't push that lie anymore. They're kind of laughing about that. Wasn't that so funny? And then remember the time we shut down all the businesses during COVID and we put in Joe Biden and pretended he was fine? It's so funny to look back how things change. So yeah, they've moved on to other things. And now they, I would just argue that they've switched some of their signs out, but they're just as crazy. Like, yeah, it's Greta Thunberg is no longer talking about the planet ending. She's just, now she's gone crazy for Palestine. But the craziness is still there. That's the through line in all of this. And we are going to break it down for you when we come back. Because if you think the wokesters have reined themselves in, I've got some clips that would push back on that narrative. Including the latest from El Sayed. I don't know if this is a flashback or if this is recent, but he has something to say about football, and it's not good. We'll talk about it. Stay with us and call in. It's 844-500-4242. 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
9: Welcome back, everyone, to the Grace Curley Show, and thank you so much for joining us. So I want to go back to this wokeness, because there's a lie that is being pushed. It's the latest talking point from the left. They've gone from big tent, big tent, big tent, to all the wackos in the big tent are not as wacky as they used to be. If you think this is bad, you guys should have seen us a couple of years ago when we were really trying to destroy the country. But don't believe them. Don't believe them, because if anything, and I don't even think this is the case, but if anything, what AOC was saying when she was on with Jonathan Curl is that they're getting

0: better at doing what Obama has been telling them to do for years, which is dropping the slogans and trying to trick the moderates into thinking that they're not crazy. This is the only thing they're trying to attempt here. They're trying to accomplish. And I always thought it was stupid that they wouldn't do exactly what Obama did, which is you bill yourself as a centrist or a moderate or someone who, you know, I think a lot of the same things. I'm sure we have a lot in common. I'm sure that we share a lot of policy agreement that we just don't talk about enough. And in reality, he wants to fundamentally transform the country. But where Obama was very smart and skilled as a politician was he knew that there were voters out there who were not extreme, who didn't want to hear about how they should have white guilt, who didn't want to hear if they were men about how bad they should feel for being men. They didn't want to talk about men and women's sports. He knew that a lot of the stuff that he believed he had to keep on the down low until he became president, until he was elected. And he's tried to warn the progressives, drop the slogans. You know, you got to win people. You lose a lot of people when you say defund the police. I think that was exactly what I'm paraphrasing, but it was pretty close to that. You lose a lot of people right away when you say defund the police. And you know why you lose people? Because you're being way too honest about what you want to do. Whereas Obama thought that these young people, who he's had a lot of criticisms for, he thinks they have to be a little less honest. You have to lie a little bit more and a little bit longer. And then once you secure the spot, once you secure the office, then you can do what you want. Because at that point, all those suckers who believed you in your centrist POV, well, screw them. Tough luck. And we're really starting to see that AOC and other people who maybe didn't heed Obama's advice in the beginning are realizing that that is the way forward. And so like the Francesca Hongs of the world, the El Sayeds of the world, they have to try and pivot and kind of put on this cloak of moderation when in reality that doesn't exist. So let's take a listen here to, we'll have the first cut. This is Dr. Francis Gill, who is part of the DSA, the DSA National Political Committee. This was on NBC LA. And for anyone who's telling you that woke one was crazy, well, I guess you could call these stances part of woke two. This is cut eight.
1: Your policy agenda on law enforcement is to defund police, ultimately to get rid of police departments, correct?
2: Well, what I would say is that we're dramatically overspending on police right now.
1: I understand. Yeah. The goal is to defund the police departments so we don't need them in the future.
2: I think it's what we really want to see is a horizon where folks are not reliant on armed enforcement to meet our public safety needs.
1: Right. But mm-hmm. It says defund police on the website. That's your goal. And also to get rid of prisons and jails, correct?
2: Yes.
1: So if my daughter is assaulted and raped, is there any agency that would seek to find her assailant and bring him to justice?
2: Of course, yeah, of course.
1: What would it be if not police, and where would he be if not a jail?
2: So I guess I really want to avoid getting kind of caught into these hypotheticals and talk more about the reality that we're actually facing right now, which is that we're spending absolutely outrageous amounts of money on police and policing, and we're not spending money on things that actually make people safe and feel safe, which is things like actually well-lit streets. The streetlights in Los Angeles, everybody agrees it's a huge problem.
0: It's the streetlights. We just need more streetlights. You know what this reminds me of, Taylor, is the, and I had to look this up because I couldn't remember if it was during the de Blasio years or if it was Hochul or, you know, if it was a mayor or a governor or a city councilman. And then I came across it. Remember when the New York City councilwoman was telling people that if they felt threatened that there were certain things they could do, and there was like a poster about it, and one of the things included spilling a soda on the subway to distract people. It said, okay, ready? Another section is for those encountering a conflict that appears to be escalating. Besides directives to call a neighbor and get trained in de-escalation techniques, this section suggests to use one of the five D's of upstander intervention. These include not only talking to a potentially violent aggressor, but a directive to give the person causing harm the chance to correct their behavior.

0: Or is this the one where, when she said she encouraged people to pee their pants?
1: I don't know. Wait, hold on. Let me see this. It says one directive even encourages people to divert attention, such as spilling your soda or asking the aggressor if they went to the same high school. I do remember that. I don't know if I don't know if peeing the pants was cool, but it was crazy at the time because I was like, how is that gonna? Oh, I spilled my soda. Whoopsies! And did you go to where'd you go to high school? You look familiar. But these were the techniques that were going to protect you from the same people who aren't big supporters of the police, or, you know, that's at best. At worst, they wanted to fund the police. And now you have this DSA candidate, Francis Gill, or part of the DSA political committee, saying that we can reduce crime with more streetlights. I don't know. I feel like, yeah, that I'm glad you're hopeful about that. I'm glad you have so much faith in the lights, but I do think we should have some backup plans in case the lights aren't enough. And I'll add in here, Taylor, that I see a lot of these videos of criminals going into CVS or, you know, it doesn't seem like anyone's that concerned anymore about day versus night. Have you noticed that? It seems like a lot of people are doing a lot of robbing in broad daylight.
0: Yeah, it's like the light really doesn't have much of an effect.
1: Yeah, it doesn't matter what time it is. The only time I've heard the time matter, like the time being of consequence, is when Merrick Garland said they couldn't prosecute against people who were graffitiing or vandalizing churches because it was happening at night and they couldn't see their faces. That was the only time that this stuff has really come into play. I wanted to make a mention here before we go back to the wokeness because someone on the Rumble Cam brought up a good point. There's a huge story today. It involves Massachusetts. It's not the abortion bill. It's not Maura Healey getting rid of the arbitrary, as they're saying, 24-week limit on abortion. So now you can get abortions. I guess the limit does not exist. But there's another big story out of Massachusetts. Russia freed, this is from the Boston Globe of all places, Russia freed a former U.S. Marine from Massachusetts Tuesday who has been imprisoned on disputed charges since 2022 after Russian President Vladimir Putin reportedly approved a pardon on humanitarian grounds, according to an advocacy group representing the family. Robert Gilman of Lowell is being released after his family said he was in a life-threatening near catatonic state in a hospital in southwestern Russia. I am so grateful to President Trump for saving my brother's life, said Lexi Hudson, Gilman's sister. There is no other reason that Robert is alive today other than that President Trump heard about the case and took action. That must have killed the Boston Globe to publish that. That last part of the statement. There is no other reason that Robert is alive today other than that President Trump heard about the case and took action. Wow. That's poor one out for the Boston Globe because they must be hurting having to write that down. But I'm very happy for the Gilman family and for the Hudson family that Robert Gilman is coming home and has been released or is being released. And that's great news. And there's been a lot of those cases where Donald Trump has really focused on people who have otherwise been forgotten. They've certainly been forgotten by the press. They were forgotten and dismissed by the Biden administration. And he's making sure that as many of those wrongs as he can, that he is righting them. So that's a wonderful story there. I wanted to go back here now to the wokeness because I have one other thing to add in. Remember the other day I was laughing about James Carville because James Carville doesn't like Hassan Piker. He doesn't like Hassan Piker as much as Hassan Piker doesn't like America. He hates Hassan Piker as much as Hassan Piker hates America. it's really, there's no better way to put it than that. And he kind of made this ultimatum, Taylor, and I always think about this because ultimatums are really tricky. I've oftentimes talked about the ultimatum sometimes women make with engagements where it's like, hey, if I don't get an engagement ring within the next 6 months, this is over. And you hope it would never get to that point. You hope that someone would just want to propose, you know, because they loved you. But I always think to myself, if you're going to make an ultimatum,

0: Number one rule has to be, you have to be willing to walk away. Once you put it out there, hey, if you don't propose, I'm hitting the door, you better be ready to hit the door. And a lot of times people aren't. Well, James Carville gave the Democrat Party a choice. Take a listen to this. This was just, I think, a week ago. This is Cut 7.
1: So where should Democrats draw the line on this stuff?
2: Whatever Scott Galloway says, I believe it. I think that he's one of the smartest, most cogent, brilliant analysts there is. And I'm not sure what to understand what Madonna's doing.

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1: Son Piker's best friend, he won the primary in Michigan. And Hassan Piker has been on a roll. Now he's on the cover of the Rolling Stone. He's going around calling the Democrats who didn't vote for El Sayed Islamophobic pieces of bleep. And he's high on his horse. He is high on his horse. He's loving it. He's become the face of this. And he's pretending to be mad that there's so much focus on him. He's like, why is everybody focusing? It's like Fauci. I don't like all this attention. What's going on with this? And so... And maybe Carville doesn't see it this way, but the way I see it is they chose Hassan. You said it's me or him, and they chose him. They chose him, and they chose his best friend. And now, so what I'm waiting for is the big walkout moment. You know, James Carville saying, all right, well, you made your choice. I told you what I was going to do. I'm leaving this tent. I'm going to greener pastures. And instead, this is what he says. This is cut six.
2: Al Sayed himself has said the Democrats is much of a problem as the Republicans, which I disagree with. But when I look at him and I look at Mike Rogers, who's a lackey for the entire pharmaceutical industry, who's an election denier, then I'm going to take Al Sayed every time. Would I take him in a vacuum? Probably not. But against a clown like Rogers, who is an election denier running.
1: You lost, bro. You lost. You threatened it. You said, I'm out of here. You know, but by El Sayed winning, they're choosing Hassan Piker. They're choosing. They're throwing their eggs in the basket with these crazy people who think America deserved 9/11, who think the Jews deserved Auschwitz, who think everything else. That's what Hassan Piker believes, and he's supporting El Sayed, and Sayed's running around with him, and they're just bosom buddies, and you know that, and now you're capitulating because you've seen that the party is not willing to go with you, and you don't want to be left out. You don't want to be left out in the rain. So you're sitting, doing your little Zoom calls, and you're admitting that you're crawling back to them. It's just pathetic. It's like, why not just leave at this point? Isn't Carver like 80 years old? You threaten to leave. That's the least you can do. It's just like no one has. Everybody's good on making threats. Nobody's good on making good on them. That's the issue here. It's really, really pathetic. You promise. This is like when Democrats promise me they're going to leave the country if Trump wins. You promised. And now you're not doing it. And now I'm upset because you got my hopes up. Carville got my hopes up that he was going to do something. And now he's back. Like everybody else, he's back. 844-500-4242. Taylor Cormier is going on a trip, and he wants you to come with him. Taylor, tell us about this amazing trip to Portugal.
3: I'd be glad to. This is through Colette. They are experts in crafting the greatest vacation tour experiences you're ever going to go on. I've heard stories from Howie, from Grace. Toby's going to be going on one in a couple of months. And Grace, you're going on another one later this year. So you guys have a lot of experience with Colette. And everybody that's come back from these tours just raves about what a great time they had. Not just about, the destination, but as Grace said yesterday, the friends you make along the way, but also just the experience of being in, you know, these historical places. And you don't want to fall into the tourist traps. You don't want to visit the pub that everybody else goes to because it's decked out in a certain theme. You want to visit the places that the locals experience on a day-to-day basis, what they savor, what they love. And that's what you're going to get with Colette. And we're going to Portugal, mainland Portugal. We're going to be visiting the capital of Lisbon, the medieval Roman ruins of Evora, a three-night stay along the Algarve coastline. I've seen the pictures. It's absolutely stunning. And a whole lot more. We're going to be tasting the food, the wine, the spirits, the coffee, everything. It's just going to be top-tier stuff. Grace, you went with Colette to Iceland. How was that experience?
1: It was absolutely amazing. The restaurants, the local spots that we hit, I mean, just the views that we got. The

0: walk course. It was just really, really beautiful. And, you know, you just mentioned it, Taylor, but it's true. I was able to go with my sister. We made so many great friends, people that we still talk to today. And we just had a lot of laughs. It was a really unique experience. And I can't say enough about Colette. I, the first time I went on that trip, Taylor, and I was telling people, you know, come with us. I had never traveled with Colette before, so I was a little bit nervous. Now that I've gone on a trip, I can say so confidently, you guys are going to love it. Absolutely sign up for this. You're going to have so much fun. And it doesn't hurt that you've got Frank Sinatra traveling with you.
1: I went to Iceland by myself with my wife. And we ended up in a bar that was themed after the Big Lebowski movie. It doesn't really scream Iceland. So if you're doing it yourself, you might fall into some of these tourist traps. 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
1: 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That way, when it comes out, you don't have

0: have to deal with going online and trying to get your order in. It's all set. It's shipped right to you. I wanted to play one last cut here as we talk about wokeness. This is from Abdul El Sayed. This is from 2023, him talking about football. Cut 11, please.
1: Football is very much associated with a, you know, particularly masculine and oftentimes toxically masculine culture. And so much of it was about you wanted to be able to get back up and play for your team, and you really aren't allowed to show pain or vulnerability. That's part of the sport.
0: I'm sure he's changed on that as well, right? I mean, all of this was so long ago, 2023. And Francesca Hong wanted to cancel Thanksgiving, and they wanted to defund the police and abolish prisons and install more street lamps and seize the means of production and all these other things. But don't worry about it, because over the last 6 weeks, they've changed on basically everything. And now you don't have to worry. The wokeness is gone, just like that. All right, everyone, Tom Shattuck is filling in for Howie Carr, so don't miss him next. And don't forget to get your copy of Mass Corruption Volume 2. I'll see you tomorrow.
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9: From ABC News, I'm Michelle Franzen. New details about a possible Iranian plot against President Trump and an elaborate deception plan to protect the president. The Washington Post reporting when the president departed the NATO summit in Turkey last month, he was secretly taken off Air Force One and onto a military jet using a catering truck. Here's ABC's Martha Raddatz.
10: The president walks up the steps to Air Force One, waves goodbye the catering truck just below the plane. Then 5 minutes later, the press boards Air Force One off to the right while the catering truck pulls away, reportedly with the president inside. The truck is then seen pulling up behind another military aircraft parked behind Air Force One.
9: U.S. Marine and veteran Robert Gilman is on a flight back to America after his release from a Russian prison. Gilman was wrongfully detained on disputed charges for more than 4 years. The group advocating for his release says he was abused and is gravely ill. President Trump says he spoke to Gilman, who is being flown to a military base in Texas for medical care and evaluation. The president says he talked with Russia's president and he agreed to the humanitarian release. Severe storms sweeping through the Midwest. Tornado warnings in the Chicago area led to the evacuation of the air traffic control tower at Midway Airport. Audio of controller alerting aircraft captured on ATC.com.
11: We're going to evacuate the tower here shortly. I got you all in a place that you can hold. Number 47, 12, I'll move you to your gate if you can get there, but we're going to leave the tower here shortly.
9: Both Midway and O'Hare put on ground stops. Flight cancellations and delays are building. The death toll in Western Colombia jumping again. More than 220 people confirmed dead following yesterday's major earthquake. Hundreds of others are still missing. The country's newly elected president declared a national disaster with rubble and damage stretching across multiple cities and communities. 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
12: 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I've been surfing here since I was a kid. Now, seeing my grandson out on the water, it means everything to me. Watching him and taking in the blue waves, the sea breeze, the blurry horizon.
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9: In New York City, Luigi Mangione back in court today for the last scheduled pretrial conference in his state murder case for the fatal shooting of UnitedHealthcare's CEO in 2024. The judge set jury selection for September 8th, but is still weighing a request to allow cameras at the trial. ABC's Peter Haralambos was outside court in Lower Manhattan.
14: Given the immense public interest in this case, Judge Caro saying that there are more than 80 media organizations from across the world covering this case and the strong public opinion about it, it remains to be seen how the prosecutors and the defense lawyers are going to find a jury that's able to look at this case unbiased and render a fair verdict.
9: Mangione is also facing federal charges. Signs the housing market continues to slump. Existing home sales slipping again between June and July, continuing a trend that began earlier in the year. That according to the National Association of Realtors.
15: Month-to-month sales of existing homes slipped 1.7% last month, a softer decline than the month before. And compared to a year ago, sales were actually a little higher. Realtors blame the 2026 drop on rising interest rates and a limited number of existing homes for sale. For sellers, the upside is that the average pre-owned house is sitting on the market for only 29 days.
9: ABC's
15: Jim Ryan, ABC News.
9: Another chance to win big, the Powerball jackpot. Now, to $1 billion after no one matched the six numbers last night. The next drawing, tomorrow night. I'm Michelle Franzen, ABC News.
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9: Speaking of no ramifications for vehicular nonsense with Teddy Kennedy, this is a fresh story for you. Tom Shattuck, by the way, in for Howie Carr. This is a fresh story out of the main wire. And this goes to show you, this is why today is primary day in Wisconsin, where we get to vote for Francesca Hong today. And I hope that she does really well. Hope that she wins. Listen to this and tell me if you're shocked at all from a blue state. Trans-identifying Thomaston resident gets just 9 month sentence for trying to run over Border Patrol agent. Yes, she tried to run him over with his car and kill him, or he, whatever it is, and got sentenced to 9 months. It's from Seamus Othod. A Thomaston woman was sentenced to spend just 9 months in prison on Monday after attempting to run over an on-duty Border Patrol agent last year. Olivia Wilkins, 24, of Thomaston, was sentenced by Chief U.S. District Judge Lance E. Walker after pleading guilty in March to a charge of assaulting a Border Patrol agent engaged in his official duties. He could have carried up to 20 years in prison and $250,000 in fines. The reason for Judge Walker's leniency in the sentencing is unclear. Let me just take a stab at what the reason might be. Because all cops are bastards, because ICE are pigs, because Border Patrol are Nazis. I mean, this is what the standard going line of every Democrat office holder in Maine says. In August 2025, Border Patrol agents responded to a single vehicle crash in Washington, Maine, when Wilkins came upon the scene. She parked near officers and began... So once again, typical Democratic psycho. Well, there's a lot of Democratic psychos categorized and forever put in permanency by this book, Howie Carr, Mass Corruption, Volume 2, which you can get now, order it now, because you get the discount, you get $5 off, and go to HowieCarrShow.com, hit shop, and then order the book, and then it'll drop at your address in October, and you'll be all set to go. So the Border Patrol agents are doing their job, and this thing then drives. You know, she's got her whistle, looking around, fresh from a No Kings rally. As an agent took an individual involved in custody, Wilkins quickly accelerated towards him, and the agent was able to pull himself and the detainee out of the road to avoid being struck. Wilkins then fled the scene before being apprehended nearby by Maine state troopers. One officer drew his weapon during the incident, and Judge Walker noted during the sentencing that Wilkins was lucky that he did not fire during the attempt to run the agent down. Yeah. But then again, this agent decided to risk his own life, I assume, because he thought, well, I mean, what if I shoot in self-defense and then we're going to make a makeshift roadside, cemetery marker, memorial for this person, and my life will be over. According to her now-deleted LinkedIn page, Wilkins also went by the name Stevie and preferred to use he-they pronouns. Great. So that's what you get. There's where we are in 2020, and this is why elections count. Elections matter. I realize that I work in Maine, and it feels like all is lost there. And I live in Massachusetts.

0: and it sure feels like all is lost here.
1: Just you know, say the right pronoun!
0: Yeah. That's the guy, that guy I actually like, because as the officers were about to tase him, he then used the right pronouns, and the guy actually took a moment to say thank you. And then they tased him. But, okay, so we're doing this, we're doing more of this. You know, you get these psychotics who are doing more and more shootings, and a lot of confusion going on here with these people. But these are a product of progressive politics. This is the progressive experiment. And that's what's going on. That's why progressives, like people, these are college graduates, which is, I guess, all you really need to know. But these people, they're electing these people. Electing these people. If you elected, if you're a Maura Healey voter, did you feel good yesterday seeing this, like, sorority champagne toast that they can like murder babies now, like even later into the pregnancy? Was that, is that a good happy uplifting thing? Women's healthcare, yeah, how come all these things that they do? The other women's healthcare issue, of course, that we're going to talk about, that we talked about all of yesterday, was forcing pregnant women to get the vaccine, and now we know that it resulted in miscarriages. That was women's healthcare. No, you have to do it. You promise it's safe? Yes. We're the Committee for Public Safety. We wouldn't lie to you. We're the good people. There they were. It's so ghoulish. They really are. It's just so ghoulish. But today is the big day of Francesca Hong, and we're going to celebrate her with just a quick recap of some of the thoughts going on in her head. So you don't know, you wonder with this particular candidate if it's the fact that she's a democratic socialist that makes them excited, or the fact that she's a lunatic. Because she's got a lot of tools in her progressive tool belt. Let's go to cut two. This is Francesca Hong explaining why she has crazy takes. Cut two.
2: You know, I was actually trying to become a sports journalist when I first went to college. So I learned then you have some hot takes, sometimes bad takes on Twitter. And I let my feelings out into the world.
0: Right. Beware the person that calls himself a journalist. I will tell you that. Beware the person that calls themselves a journalist. And especially if they call themselves a journo and talk about the long hours and take selfies with Liz Warren's dog, look out. Cut three. This is Francesca Hong. This is a montage of her evolving views on Thanksgiving. Cut three.
2: Thanksgiving is also a time that's incredibly painful for many people in our communities.
3: My favorite holiday is Thanksgiving. Because I love
4: have it.
3: Yep. I don't want to cancel it. I actually love it.
0: There's a good journalist, by the way. The journo says, there you have it. Well, that's it. We're not challenging him at all on this. Let's see. Cut four is this I love. I mean, this ideology doesn't just belong to the Democratic Socialists, but, you know, if Wisconsin thinks it's going to have an infusion of new technology, not if Governor Hong is in charge. Cut four.
5: If you were to become governor, what would be the first thing you would want to do as governor? Is there any one thing that you would want to do as governor?
2: We want to make sure that we're calling in a special session for the legislation on the moratorium of data centers.
6: And what do you say to Democrats unsure about what democratic socialism is? What's your pitch to them, and how do you define democratic socialism?
2: One that puts people first, where we have our local governments funded. They can fix potholes. They can make sure that we have great schools. The things that we are fighting for, universal child care, the fully funding public schools. You know, today is the day that the Green Bay Packers were founded. They're a publicly owned NFL team. I think that Wisconsin has a proud history of progressivism, and the policies that we are fighting for honor that, but more importantly, they honor working class people who should be first in government.
7: For voters who feel
0: a proud history of progressivism, and they are, it is a wash. I mean, the state, with the exception of, like, once in a while, something happens, an anomaly happens, like you had Scott Walker, who, you know, went after the unions, and then that was pretty much it. They went after the beehive of the unions there, then they were on the move. They were just on the move, and they have been, it has been walled off pretty much ever since. Cut five is Abdul Muhammad El Sayed, who is going after the middle class, saying more taxes, cut five.
4: Make Medicare free and universal if you increase taxes. So if you are elected and make this push, would you need to increase taxes?
7: As I've said across this campaign, I am for taxing billionaires their wealth.
4: What about people who make less than a billion and less than $1 million, though, Dr. El Sayed? What about people making less than $1 million?
7: So for the average person, and you look at your W-2, if you're an employee, he gets paid every 2 weeks or 4 weeks. After you pay your taxes, the next biggest check that comes off the top of your pay stub is to your health insurance company. So imagine instead of paying that to your health insurance company, whose CEO makes $20 million a year, instead you paid a little bit more in taxes for healthcare that you wouldn't lose if you lost your job or turned 26 or got married or got divorced. I think all of us would be a lot more interested in that kind of a system if we knew that our healthcare would be free at the point of care and would be free without having to worry about losing it in general. So there's an opportunity here, I think, to trade what we give to a big corporation who gets to decide who we get to see and who we don't for a little bit more paid into FICA. And I think that's a trade that's worth making. I think the broader public understands that that's a trade worth making, considering how many people.
0: He is more dangerous because he's not an idiot. He is a thoughtful democratic socialist. So he is seeing Marxism and saying, yeah, this works. Flatten it down. Absolutely. Centralize everything. We can do this. And that's more dangerous. That's more dangerous. He's even more of an ideologue, I think, than Mamdani is. 603 says, 9 months only for attempting to run over a Border Patrol agent? Wonder what you'd get for shoplifting or simple assault. Probably nothing. In Maine? Of course you'd get nothing. Whoa. You might get something. I might get something. But if you're a new Mainer or an illegal, you are absolutely getting nothing. When we get back, we're going to have a wonderful, wonderful crash out by Joe Scarborough. He's getting worried because he's seeing all these socialists and saying, we're going to have to wheel this stuff back. But they're pedal to the metal. This is wonderful. To watch the intellectual, emotional capsizing of Joe Scarborough is a wonderful thing. And I would commend it. So stick with us. 844-500-4242. That is the number, 844-500-4242. I'm Tom Shattuck. I am with the Maine Wire. 844-500-4242. We'll take your phone calls. 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
12: Hi, Mark Healy here with Lieutenant Caitlin and Lieutenant Sean Bohannon of the Keene Area Salvation Army. 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

0: Corey Carr is back.
1: Washington Post's shock headline, contradicting public statements, Trump took secret flight from Turkey amid Iranian threat. The White House said the president was aboard Air Force One as he left the NATO summit. Instead, his departure included an elaborate ruse that concealed his travel. An Iranian assassination threat against President Donald Trump prompted an extraordinary operation last month in which he flew secretly from Turkey on an alternate military aircraft while the White House said he was aboard Air Force One. And guess who was left on Air Force One thinking he was just down the hall? That's right, the White House press corps. And they are very upset about this. So they sneak him out of Air Force One on this little luggage cart thing, and they put him on a military plane, and Air Force One takes off as usual, presses on the plane, thinking the president's on the plane, but he's not on the plane. He is on a safe plane. The Air Force One is now a decoy, so when the Iranians try to shoot it down with a missile, the president's not going to be on there, and the media are very upset about this. This is cut one. They are not pleased.
2: Effectively, the reporters and staff who were on that plane, I mean, it's serving as a decoy while he's flying on this other military aircraft.
3: I think also led to the people who actually did fly on the blue and white plane, you know, reporters and staff, to become unwitting decoys in this ruse, which I think is disconcerting for anyone who flies on Air Force One regularly.
4: Yeah. And as John Berman points out, unwitting targets, decoys or targets in this case.
1: Today's poll question is brought to you by the Byrna Less Lethal Pistol Launcher for those who want a powerful self-defense option without resorting to deadly force. 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BYRNA.com/Howie. Taylor, what is the poll question and what are the results thus far?
5: Today's poll question, which you can vote in at HowieCarshow.com, is, are you upset that the Secret Service used the White House press corps as a decoy?
1: I am not upset. No.
5: 88% say no.
1: Who's that 22% who's worried about the White House? Or is that 12%? I went to public school. I guess that's 12%.
5: 12.
1: Who's that 12% worried about the White House press corps? Oh, my goodness. I love this. And Jake Tapper has been in it just an absolute tizzy all day, saying, you don't do this. You don't leave the press corps behind. When I was on the plane, they would make sure that we were okay. Guys, it's the United States Secret Service has to protect one guy. And all of you people, the self-important, entitlement class that is the White House press corps, it's not surprising because their feeling is, it's just as important that I live because I'm going to write a book in a couple of years at how I spoke truth to power against evil Trump. So I need to live. This is about me. No, sorry. Sorry about that. Guys, you always talk about your

0: sacrifice. You know, if something were to happen to Air Force One, and we would never want that to happen, you will be fondly remembered. Fondly remembered.
1: Oh, and congratulations, he just gave you another chapter in your book. So
0: thank the man. That's right. That's right. Martyred material sells much better. You look at Hendrix music since Hendrix died, through the roof. That is a great career move for some people. But it is just totally emblematic of the self-importance of these press corps people. And you know what's going to happen? Since more and more information is coming out now about Fauci, pretty soon Jake Tapper is going to write a book. He'll get together with somebody else, and they'll decide, with Haberman, and they'll get together, and they'll write a book about how that Fauci lied to them. As it turned out, we were lied to. And they're going to get paid for being willing conspirators in the COVID maneuver. But then they whistleblow on themselves, so now they're heroes again. Yep, see, now I'm a hero because I let Megyn Kelly yell at me about this for 2 hours in the air. I'm a hero now because I've come clean and said, yeah, we were lied to about... But, you know, you never needed to be lied to. You could have just asked questions, but it's a problem because you're not real journos. You're not real members of the media. If you're a real member of the media, Fauci doesn't come over your house and have dinner. Fauci should hate you. Fauci should hate you. You think Bill Weld, Republican, had Howie over for dinner a lot? I get the feeling not. Your job is not to get invites. Your job is not to make sure you get into the State House Christmas party, which when I was at the Herald, we never got to get I never got to get into at all because we were tearing apart the Charlie Baker administration. But that's the job. You get to go do cool stuff, like be in the rear of Air Force One, but your job is to hold people accountable. That's a job. And that's why if you go to the State House Christmas party this year, you're going to see every single member of the Boston Globe, with maybe the exception of Jeff Jacoby, there. The Boston Globe, which, and we'll get to this, I don't want to really start here because I think we need to spend a little more time talking about some of these. Well, we can roll it in. The Boston Globe has this op-ed that they ran over the weekend saying that we need to have fewer trucks in Boston. You know, the trucks are problematic. You know, a truck hit one of these street planners a few weeks ago and killed her. And so these trucks are the problem. The problem, they tell us, trucks are the problem. And it's interesting because I saw Michelle Wu mourning this person who was lost and saying, we're going to do whatever it takes to make the streets safer. I'll never stop. Well, if making the streets safer, if they did the study, which has been done already by an internal auditor, that said get rid of the bike lanes, do you think that she's going to do that? Do you think they'll get rid of the bike lanes? No, they will not be doing that. But the streets of Boston, by the way, they ain't going to get any better. My name is Tom Shattuck, in for Howie Carr. Stay with us.
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9: Tom Shattuck in for Howie Carr today. I am here the rest of the week, and then Howie is back next week. Somebody said yesterday that I didn't get the Howie daily briefings. That is correct. That is correct. I don't know his whereabouts. My orders are to show up, and I have done so. Let's see. We're going to get back to the socialists in a moment because there's a great crash out by Joe Scarborough. Hey, I want to say something to you young people. You zillennials, you 20-year-olds. I do a lot of complaining about you, but you've brought some good vocabulary to the table. Crash out is a great, great term. There's some others, too. I'll take sus, too. Glazed is, for somebody my age, kind of enters a new realm, or an old realm that might be confusing. But I get it. 508 says, Shattuck, my brother owns an inspection machine. Admit it's your car, and I'll pay for this. I don't know what she's talking about whatsoever. I have a friend looking to get a car inspected, though. He is not looking for... I can't...

0: have anybody, or my friend can't have anybody pay for a sticker using the mighty force of the Howie Carr Show. This is Howie's fiefdom. This is not Tom Shattuck's fiefdom. I can't go in, if 1975, I can't go into D Street and steal a car and sell it. You know, that's Whitey's area. You know, I end up in pieces in a river if that happens.
1: How long have you, how long has your friend gone without an inspection sticker?
0: It expired in January of this year.
1: Oh, keep going.
0: Well,
1: tell your friend to keep going.
0: Thank you. I will tell my friend to keep going, because you don't pay for the sticker now and then pay for another one in 4 months. That's the chump move.
1: Well, it's just so arbitrary anyway. You could get it passed today and something happens to your car tomorrow where it would get rejected, but mm-hmm. you still have that pass for a year. It's stupid.
0: Yes. Yeah, I get it. But my friend is worried about getting pulled over because for somebody who lives in a sleepy town, my friend gets pulled over with regularity. And I'm not, for no other reason than whatever, the inspection sticker or like the registration, something you have to do online or whatever. And I find out from the cop usually. And my friend finds out from the cop usually. Just my friend's life is in disarray, I would say. But mostly he blames his wife, which is shameful. Yes, I cannot do that, unfortunately. 603 says 9 months only. Yeah, that we already played that. That's for somebody in Maine tried to run over a Border Patrol agent and got a whole 9 months in jail for it.
1: They could have gotten shot.
0: Yeah. Yeah, no, absolutely. Well, then that immediately makes ICE the bad guy because ICE is not allowed to protect themselves. I mean, the Border Patrol is not allowed to protect them. That's the new rules. Is that lesbian poets can run you over, you have to just get run over, or male nurses who decide they're going to be somehow paramilitary tough guys, you have to get tackled by them and fight them and let them win, too. That's the new rules up in Maine, anyway.
1: Oh, that's a good poll question. Which is the worst way to go? Lesbian poet or male nurse?
0: I condemn that, by the way. I don't laugh about that, Taylor. My goodness. This is, so you know what? This is the evil supremacy of the Howie Carr Show rubbing off on you. I will say this, that I remember the first time Howie was doing a segment in the early 90s, and he did a segment on missing cats, because there were a whole bunch of cats that had been felled by coyotes, which were making a comeback back then, which now are, you know, everywhere. And it was such great radio because he was laughing so hard at the you know, people were calling in and saying, yeah, my cat's been missing for 6 months. And like they didn't understand that Howie was enjoying the topic very much because people are in, they were just in denial about Mr. Boots. But yeah, what happened was they found this little cave area and it was full of little collars.
1: Oh,
0: and
1: no.
0: Yes. And Howie reading that description was just some of the best, most fantastic radio in the world. And then, of course, he had people call up who were very offended at him doing it. And it was just great. Ah, it's just great. Okay, let's see. 413 says, notice they go out of the way to address him as doctor, but almost always omit president from President Trump. Of course, this is with Fauci. Oh, they love Fauci. 508 says the Dems haven't been this up since two scoops of ice cream scandal. Yeah, remember that? Trump used to get more ice cream than the other guy. Meanwhile, they would excitedly ask Joe Biden about ice cream, and he's out getting Rocky Road. And they would say, oh, that's fun, Mr. President. That's like for the infrastructure bill. Rocky Road, right, sir? We love your dogs. 413 says, when President Trump left the media and boarded Lunch Truck 1, did Air Force 1 then become U-812? Ooh, not bad. Not bad. 978 says, I've driven around for years in Lawrence without an inspection sticker. My car was a lemon. Anyway, I think my car is getting, my friend's car is getting close to being a lemon. Yeah. I don't have a Hyundai or a Kia, so I could probably drive mine through Lawrence without having to worry about too much. 978 says an inspired inspection sticker is a moving violation, I believe, my friend, but I agree, wait till January. Well, I will tell that to my friend. I'll tell that to my friend. All right, time for the crash out. Joe Scarborough, we've already played all these cuts of these Democratic Socialists. But Joe Scarborough went through them yesterday, and he had a hard time. And he ramps through this. This is a long cut, so it is what it is. I mean, sometimes, you know, sometimes you have to listen to Bolero. What's Bolero's song, Taylor? No, that is Bolero. It's Maurice Ravel. That is Bolero. Bolero is a song. Sometimes you have to listen from the beginning. This is cut 7, Joe Scarborough crashing out.
2: Why are we talking about DSA now? Because the Democratic Party has a choice to make. Now, I said this day in and day out leading up to Kamala Harris's election. You couldn't watch an NFL game without seeing 300 taxpayers are going to pay for trans surgeries for convicts ads on NFL games. And even though they still pretend that did not move viewers. I think the Trump campaign spent $30 million on those ads, and it moved working class men, working class white men, working class black men,
3: or it kept them where
2: working
3: they
2: class
3: are.
2: Hispanic men. It just did. And the Democrats had their head in the sand. So there's nothing wrong with the Democrats supporting economic justice. There's nothing wrong with the Democrats supporting cutting taxes or getting rid of the Trump taxes and making billionaires pay more in taxes. That's legitimate. That's a legitimate mainstream debate for people to have. Health care for all. Health care is unaffordable. That is something most Americans would agree with. But please, I don't need people telling me, oh, you have to just turn a blind eye to people saying that women getting raped on October 7th didn't matter in the grand scheme of things. That, no, Americans aren't going to support that. This is not about me. This is about the Democrats once again fumbling the football on the 2-yard line when they have a chance to make great gains, but being so woke. I don't know if you want to call it woke one, woke
0: he's making
2: two,
0: himself
2: or
0: more
2: woke
0: upset.
2: Three, but being too woke to call out the obvious. I swear to God, it's crazy that we're even having this conversation. If somebody says a woman being raped doesn't matter in the grand scheme of things, it's okay to call that person out and demand that candidates distance themselves from those people. If you want to rule, over a party and win elections. If somebody says going to a rally the day after Hamas slaughters more Jews than any time since the Holocaust, it's okay for Chuck Schumer. It's okay for Hakeem Jeffries to call that despicable and demand that people distance themselves from that. That's okay. So why are we bringing this up now? We're bringing this up now because it seems an awful lot like what was happening in 2024 when Democrats couldn't get out of their own way to win an election they should have won.
4: I don't know what we're yelling about!
0: He's right, though. He's absolutely right. All he's saying is let's try to revert back to not crazy. For 5 seconds. Because these people, this party, these people are crazy. Why are there 84-year-olds on the bridge in Newburyport saying no kings over the highway? Like, what is happening? Go do 84-year-old things. Why are you all nuts? Why does the lady down the street from me with the huge mansion, I've told you about her before, she's one of these people who's got trucks come in to decorate her grounds and her mansion for Christmas. She's got a fleet of trucks to come and do that. Like, she's got money, money, money. And she's got all these, like, we take to the streets revolution time yard signs. It's like, what are you doing? Go do rich things. Go to yard. What are you all you people doing? And then bringing in all these people who think it. I wear keffiyeh all the time. Like this guy that we played before. Evan McKay of Cambridge, that candidate with a lisp, talking about he wears keffiyeh all the time and bringing in all these pro-Hamas people to be in his ads. What is up with these people? Democrats did not used to be crazy, which is what Scarborough's trying to say. Scarborough is now a Democrat, was a Republican, was on Fox News. So he's made a switch, but not into

full just wackiness. Sometimes you do it for a girl, which I think is in goes to a lot of what his thing is. But Democrats didn't used to be crazy. If 25 years ago, Chris Matthews of MSNBC, remember Chris Matthews? He used to fill in for Rush Limbaugh on Rush's show. People used to, Chris Matthews was great on with Howie 20 years ago. In studio, some of the best times, they were, because both of them have so much knowledge of history and institutional political knowledge, when they would joust, it was the best stuff on radio ever. And they could do it, and they would both

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1: STDs are getting checked for STDs all the time. Guy who locked his girlfriend in a room because she needed to calm down. Okay.
2: I once was an altar boy at a mental institution here in Philadelphia.
1: I love Chris Matthews. I will always love him. We were in New Hampshire. Howie was in New Hampshire at the same time, but they were on the other side of the room. We were in New Hampshire one time. I was with the Boston Herald. We had a streaming station, and we had merch at the table. And our co-host, Hillary Chabot, you know, this young lady, reporter, he was doing a interview with her, and he took her hat as his. I'll be taking this, and stormed away. And then he yelled at us about Howie for a while. Oh, my goodness. Good times. But they have lost it. Unfortunately, there's no such thing as normal Democrat anymore. 844-500-4242. 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
1: Francesca Hong has made a promise to Wisconsinians that she will not cancel Thanksgiving. She will not cancel Thanksgiving. You know, it's funny because I know that Howie and Grace have played the cut before, but she said Thanksgiving should be canceled, should have been canceled in 1621. You know, it's an interesting thing to hear a democratic socialist say, you know, a spoiled American person to say. In 1621, they didn't have a lot of time to kvetch about, central planners or oligarchs. The pilgrims and the what remained of the Indians who had been swept away by disease, which was not brought by blankets, were trying to survive. So their Thanksgiving was, holy bleep, okay, we made it this far. It was not, sitting around and prognosticating. It was not getting wasted watching, an early football game. Their Thanksgiving was the real deal. These are men and women made of a steel that young people or anybody this day could not comprehend whatsoever. These are people who would lose their entire family during the winter. You would just lose your entire family and hope that a lady who lost her entire family might be available now, and maybe come the thaw, you guys give it a shot because we're just trying to survive here. But it's so easy in 2025 to talk about how the colonialism is terrible and ravaged the land, and it's so easy. We know so much more now than those stupid people with the dumb buckle hats and the we know so much more. They didn't know anything, and the funny thing is they knew far more than we could ever know. With fundamentals. They knew how to survive. Would you know how to survive? As if suddenly there was no technology here and I didn't have a can opener, I'd be dead. I don't really know how to make a fire. Most of you don't know how to make a fire. Nine says, did Scarborough have a heart attack after that? That's a valid question. I would think yes. Let's see. 201 says, Scarborough looks like he should be the third guy on Beavis and Butthead. I miss Beavis and Butthead. Classic. Let's see. 508 says, Chris Matthews has evolved into Comrade Chris. I don't know what he is anymore. I think he's lost his fastball. 201 says, Tom, the super rich should have huge signs on their lawn saying, I donated millions to charities. Nothing else. Right, but do you think progressives are donating a whole lot? Do you think progressives tend to tip a lot? I would say no. 71 says, the best thing that could happen to help the DSA is to have Biden die the last week of October. He will lay in state and have a big-name funeral. I don't know. I think the left hates Biden, though. All right, let's go to 844-542-42. Taylor, can I go to the phones, or should I hold off?
2: We can do it quickly.
1: Okay. Tom, what's going on? You're on with Tom Shattuck for Howie Carr. Hey, Tom.
3: Hey, how you doing?
1: Good.
3: Yeah, hey, my ancestor that came over from England more than likely was related to the two Fullers on the Mayflower. He came from the same town called Reading, All England.

0: Anyway, here's the point. When my mom passed about 10 years ago, I went to the Bristol County Courthouse because of her probate, and I spoke with an older guy in there who did research, and I said, can you look up my ancestor, Robert Fuller? He goes, sure. So it's on page, it's on probate book 3, page 35, and the first thing it says in his will written in 1696.
1: Wow.
0: The guy lived to age 90. All right, but it said to all the Christian people.
1: All right, Tom, we'll have to finish this. Call back tomorrow. We'll finish this. Tom Shattuck in for Howie Carr.

0: stack it up.
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8: From ABC News, I'm Michelle Franzen. Search and rescue operations continue in Colombia. More than 200 confirmed dead after yesterday's powerful earthquake. The State Department says U.S. disaster assistance response teams will arrive in Colombia today. ABC's Faith Abube is in Medellin.
9: In Cali, at least 20 buildings collapsed, falling to the ground. Rescuers using their bare hands and buckets to scoop debris as they search for any signs of life. Travelers at the airport taking cover under a counter, desperately waiting for the shaking to stop, parts of the ceiling falling just feet away. Nearby, people stranded in a cable car in the air, wires shaking.
8: New details emerging in an elaborate plan to protect President Trump from an Iranian threat. The Washington Post reports when the president left the NATO summit in Turkey last month, he was secretly taken off an Air Force One plane using a catering truck and then boarded another military plane.

0: Here's ABC's Martha Raddatz.
1: The White House neither confirmed nor denied the Post reporting, saying in a statement, the new Air Force One is a state-of-the-art aircraft that has been fitted with high-level security protocols that ensure the safety of the president and his staff. As the president has said recently, there are many enemies of America who have their sights on him, and we use every tool at our disposal to address those threats.
0: In Seattle, new scrutiny on how authorities communicated with the public during last month's deadly mass shooting at a food festival.
2: Leadership in Seattle has been criticized for their lack of communication with the media and public in general as a mass shooting unfolded late last month at the Bite of Seattle Food Festival. Seattle's police chief was forced to resign, and now the mayor is asking Seattle's inspector general to conduct an after-action review of public communication to identify delays in communicating public information and recommend improvements for future critical incidents.
0: ABC's Alex Stone.
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0: More women are being forced to drive longer distances in order to deliver their babies. That according to a new March of Dimes study, small towns being hit the hardest. Here's ABC's Jim Ryan.
4: Of the nearly 100 labor and delivery units forced to close in the past 2.5 years, more than half were the sole birthing facility in that county. While it's the smallest communities being hit, those communities are often in the most populous states. The result, according to March of Dimes, 1 in 4 American women aren't receiving prenatal care during the first trimester of pregnancy.
0: A recall going out for one of the world's most popular vehicles.
5: Toyota is recalling certain recent versions of the Camry over concerns the instrument cluster could fail when starting the car, knocking out power to things like the hazard lights and the seatbelt reminder. The National Highway Traffic Safety Administration says this increases the risk of a crash. More than 500,000 of the popular sedans are being recalled from the 2025 and 2026 model years. Toyota says it'll notify owners by September 21st and that dealers will fix the issue through a software update. Mike DeBusky, ABC News.
0: A Maine lifeguard is speaking out after he says a great white shark dragged him 6 feet underwater. Greg Wilford works at the Scarborough Beach and was on shark patrol when he says something grabbed the rescue buoy and that strapped to his body and pulled.
6: Once I realized that it wasn't a boat, I was fighting for my life.
0: Amazingly, Wilford was unhurt. He also ran out and closed the beach. I'm Michelle Franzen, ABC News.
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8: 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Top headlines this afternoon. ICE enforcement activity in Keene over the weekend and Monday has raised concerns among residents and local officials. A special Keene City Council meeting is scheduled for Monday at 7 p.m. to discuss the matter. Cheshire Medical Center has welcomed a third cohort of residents to its family medicine residency program, adding 6 more providers to its staff. And Keene Public Works will hold its monthly Coffee and Hard Hats meeting tomorrow morning at 9 o'clock on Central Square near the gazebo. Representatives from Casella Construction will be there. Meteorologist Joe Schake is calling for mostly clear skies tonight, lows near 60, highs again tomorrow in the low 80s. The latest on these stories and more coming your way in 24 minutes. In the WKBK News Center, I'm Sean Patrick.
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17: Tom Shattuck in for Howie Carr. I am with the Main Wire. I used to be on the radio in Hartford, Connecticut for 4 years. And Mr. Soros let me go last year. Sadly, sadly. One thing I'll tell you, I miss being on the radio and talking to what are essentially, conservatives under siege in a blue state, which like they are in Connecticut, they are in Massachusetts, and they are in Maine. What I don't miss, and this is the lesson. Here's progressivism for you and DEI for you. What I don't miss is the hours and hours and hours of online training I had to take. For that company, the Soros-owned company. Yeah, I had to take hours a year, and I would get these notes from management saying, you have to take your 3 hours of don't rape the receptionist programming, or else you can't go back on the air Monday. So you'd have to go through and, like, if Joan comes in and she looks pretty, do you tell her she's hot and pet her in the rear end? And it wouldn't just let you say yes or no. It would either be a timing little bar for 50 seconds, so you had to let it sink in. So there was no, like, fast-forwarding through it at all. And it was just like, oh, that was tough. That was ridiculous.
18: Tough. Did they have a picture of Joan?
17: Yes, they had all sorts of pictures of all sorts of people.
18: Something to look at while that 50 seconds was ticking down.
17: Well, that's a great point. I don't think they want to be looking at Joan, necessarily. But, oh yeah, I got to know a lot of the people. Like Trevor was the office jerk. Trevor was always saying things that he shouldn't be saying. It's like Trevor got away with a lot. For God, and he's like, Trevor would say things like, "I'm pretty surprised you don't play the piano. You are Asian." Like Trevor would say all sorts of stuff like that. They had some of these scenes were acted out by actors too, and so they always had to have the most diverse staff you have ever seen. I mean, I have never seen so many people from Fiji in a wheelchair, you know, who are really who really say a lot of blue jokes in the cafeteria where they shouldn't be saying them. Oh, the hours and hours and hours of this training, just ridiculous. And then sometimes you'd have to write an essay form of why do you think implicit racism or implicit bias, or in other words the what it's based on is this. And I can only assume that this company paid millions a year for this. And no wonder the company was going belly up. The company went bankrupt. So no wonder, because that's what they do. Instead of a radio company, that company became an HRDEI company that also did some radio. But it was just the worst stuff in the world. I worked at the Main Wire. That is not the culture of the Main Wire. As a matter of fact, the only piece of information I got from HR at all was if I come into the office, like I have to store my gun somewhere safe. That was it. I didn't ask. That's the culture of the Main Wire. It's like, it is bueno. I'm sure it's the same culture of the Howie Carr Radio Network. You know, we're not doing a whole bunch of DEI stuff anymore. But it's just interesting just how terrible. It was so terrible. I'll tell you one more story, okay? Because a lot of the stuff I wasn't allowed to say while I was there. But I was doing a, and this is for the Soros station in Hartford. I was doing a show where I was having Steve Robinson on, actually. He was a former Howie producer, and now he runs the Main Wire. I had him on because Maine has crazy stories. So I said, we're going to have Steve Robinson. I tweeted this. We're going to have Steve Robinson on to talk about the new batch of crazy stories from Maine. The mothership that owned the station the Soros station, picked that up. They saw that I had said that. They contacted my program director, told her to contact me and tell me I was being ableist by calling people crazy and to don't not use that word anymore. And that's the kind of feedback we got from corporate. That's it. Like, they didn't say anything about anything else. Only things like that. That's what mattered to them. It's just insanity. Insanity. If you do have any HR training stories, nightmares, please let me know. 844-500-4242. 844-500-4242. I will tell you, here's another thing that I don't miss, and this is from 25 years ago, working at hotels. I don't miss role playing. You know, somebody pretends they're the guest and I'm the concierge, or I would have to pretend I'm the guest and make a bellman who's worked there since the Kennedy administration play make believe with me. Oh, awful, awful. 844-500-4242. Boston Globe is mad at you. If you are doing business in Boston and you're doing it by truck. This is an editorial. So this is the editorial board. These are the big brains of the paper who are getting together, and they're going to lecture to you. We shouldn't have this many big trucks operating in our cities, they say. Tragedies will continue if 18-wheelers continue to jockey for space alongside motorists, cyclists, and pedestrians in tight urban areas. Last month, the death of transportation planner... By the way, in the last 50 years of my life, I have seen plenty of big green and gold Boston Globe trucks in the city. Fewer now, to be sure. Last month, the death of a transportation planner, Louisa Gag, who was struck by a tractor-trailer while cycling in Boston, was a tragic reminder about the danger large trucks pose to our streets. These big rigs kill cyclists, pedestrians, and yes, motorists and vehicle passengers at a disproportionate rate. Only 2.6% of registered vehicles in Massachusetts are trucks, but they account for 28% of cycling fatalities and 5% of pedestrian deaths on the road. Now, I would say that one of the reasons that is that trucks are on the road more often than everybody else, because trucks are doing trucky things like delivering stuff, because businesses need stuff. And that's how you get cities to operate, because they have stuff. Because the guy cycling out of his MIT assistant professorship in his lying down recumbent bike, he can't carry a lot on that thing, so we need trucks to carry things. And I'm assuming that this editorial board, I don't know how many people are on it, but I assume that nobody in this editorial board is ordering from Amazon. Because they're not 18-wheelers, but there's some pretty big and silent trucks that drive around. Let's see. If you are a pedestrian or a bike rider in the street, the number one danger to you at all times is trucks, said Alexa Sledge, Senior Director of Strategy with Transportation Alternatives, an organization that promotes better walking, biking, and public transit in New York City. There are two paths forward. Fixes to enhance safety with trucks operating in our cities, then longer-term changes to scale back the volume of large delivery trucks operating in our downtown cores. In the aftermath of Gag's death, Michelle Wu said that the city will install more concrete barriers on bike lanes and fix sidewalks and curb ramps. The city could also prioritize the timing of bike signals to give cyclists. In other words, they're going to make it a bigger pain in the for businesses to do business in Boston. They are the problem. These progressives are the problem in Boston. Progressive policies have changed the infrastructure of the city and made it more dangerous. So, for instance, if you drive up from Cambridge over the Longfellow Bridge and you're in Cambridge Street, that magically turns into Tremont Street, you'll notice that four lanes go into two lanes. And when you're in Tremont Street, Tremont and School Street, there are now two lanes. In one lane on the right is a bike lane. On the left, they have to use that now as a makeshift loading dock. And so now you're condensed into two lanes suddenly because there's a big bike lane on the right-hand side, which obscures to people, the visage of the old Granary Cemetery, which it'd be a nice thing not to mess up the aesthetic of, but these don't care. The left doesn't care. They're brutalizing everything because they're brutalists. They love making ugly things. But you're forcing bikes into the city. There aren't enough bikes to be in the city, and the cyclists themselves could care less about the rules. So, sure, I'm no doubt. I saw a guy get absolutely tattooed on a bike on Charles Street one time. This guy was coming down, the cyclist was coming down maybe Mount Vernon Street. He was flying, and he felt like, oh, he was just, he wasn't going to hit the brakes, he was having a good time, and he got T-boned, boom, on Charles Street. He flew over the handlebars, and he ended up being okay. But, you know, he was, you know, feeling free and enjoying the Fahrvergnügen of being on the bike and didn't want to slow down, and it just happens. But the point is that the streets aren't made. Like, stop it. Stop trying to central plan the city, especially a city that commerce and travel has been determined. Boston is a walking city. Absolutely it is. It is not a biking city. Are you crazy? Especially not downtown Boston. You're going to put bikes on Beacon Hill in the north end? And they want to put bike lanes in the north end of Boston where you have you have got to, you know, find your zen and your do breathing techniques when you drive in there at any time. Now we're going to put bike lanes in there? Bike lanes, you're gonna get, of course, if the restaurants want to open, you know, put seating on the patio, no, can't. But no, we want bike lanes, absolutely. What a, like, absolute middle finger to businesses. It's like this, these people. All right. We're going to get to your phone calls when we get back, I swear. 844-500-4242. That is the number. 844-500-4242. You just got to look out. You got to look out because in life, and there's another thing, like in Boston, we need to make sure that people are staying vigilant and protecting themselves, and you've got to drive defensively, and you've got to make good choices and have eyes on the back of your heads. I've always said that. 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

0: Oh.
1: There's a CNN video going around. They're getting people at the polls. This woman voted for DSA candidate Francesca Hong in Wisconsin. And the guy asked her, the reporter asked her why she voted for her. And she said, it's nice to see someone who's like EP in office. And she's a single mom. She's a woman.
0: Oh,
1: great. Thanks, ladies. Thanks again. Thanks for the bike lanes.
0: Ugh.
1: Thanks for the bike lanes and bringing back bathhouses. Thank you. That's great. Thanks so much. Go to the main wire, actually, and check out this video of Portland. A nice neighborhood in Portland. There's some video of the youth enjoying themselves. Thanks, ladies.
2: Gay bathhouses.
1: That's right. That's right. That's in priority of the progressives. Progressives. And when you have Senator Tallarico soon in Texas, then maybe it'll be a national thing. We'll get the bathhouses back. Does anybody ever look into why we shut them down? Does anybody ever look into that? Does anybody ever look into why we had the no soliciting signs in the roads? Anything? No? Okay. But that's fine. That's fine. Right now, the media is more upset about... They're concentrating right now on the fact that they were made decoys by evil President Trump, because he was overseas, and it was a threat that the Iranians were going to try to shoot down Air Force One, so they snuck Trump off of Air Force One without telling the press. It's very telling to me that they wouldn't tell the press. You know, Eisenhower told the press about D-Day, but back then you could trust the press because they wanted us to win, but that's not the case anymore. But anyway, they sneak Trump off the plane, and they let Air Force One go fly in the air, and it doesn't get shot down. But the press is angry now because they've been treated like decoys. Which brings us to today's poll question. Today's poll question is brought to you by the Byrna Less Lethal Pistol Launcher. 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Taylor, what is the poll question, and what are the results thus far?
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1: I am not. No, I am pleased.
3: 91% say they are not upset.
1: Here we go. Of course not. And the more Jake Tapper cries about something,

0: the more I am for it. 844-500-4242. That is a number. Let's go to the phones here. And who are we going? Are we going to Crossin? We're going to go to Crossin in Maine. Cross. Hey, Crossin. Hey, Cross.
1: I'm an FA up here in Maine. Subscriber to The Wire, Maine Wire TV. He's from somewhere.
0: Thanks.
1: But I work for an international corporate conglomerate monster. And going through all those first day videos of HR, inclusion, mosaic. Well, they got all kind of names nowadays to get this stuff through to you. But one question that really stuck in my throat, and I tried to answer it according to my beliefs, but it wouldn't let me go through. But the question was, if you noticed a man walking into the woman's restroom dressed as a woman, would you allow him to walk in there?
0: Ooh.
1: Well, the only answer to let you get through was yes.
0: Ah.
1: You know, which is not my belief, because if my wife or daughters are in there, you know, we got a problem at the door.
0: Oh, my goodness. I can't believe that question was there.
2: Was there a follow-up question of letting him walk out?
0: Oh.
1: No. You know, they couldn't even, you know, there wasn't even a standby question. Would you stand there and let him stay out until your wife or girlfriend come out of there?
0: Oh, that is.
1: I'm from the South. I'd have taken matters in my own hands.
0: Well, I think.
1: The problem.
0: I think normal human beings see their daughter being pursued by some dude, then I think that's right. But you know what that is? That's just a way to weed out conservatives and normal people. You know, because they obviously didn't want you working there. Thank you, my friend. Thanks for the call. I appreciate it. All right. When we get back, we'll take, I promise we're going to get to everybody's calls. I don't want to be remiss and miss any of these calls. But I'm not surprised. And that is, actually, I am a little surprised because you could lose some good people if you ask questions like that. I mean, you've got to be super woke. But then again, if it's a huge conglomerate, if it's a huge, huge company, these HR departments are the company. If you look at the World Economic Forum and all the guidance they put out over the last 10 years and all the woke stuff that has happened, it's amazing. It's amazing. I remember being on a call with a bunch of newspaper editors. This horrific call we used to have to go on. This is after George Floyd died. We have our usual call to talk about circulation and this and that. Suddenly, the guy who runs the meeting was gone, and this DEI guy was talking to us about our implicit bias. They didn't. That meeting became up how we were all racists. What a time. Danger, roll this team. Okay, the Howie Carr Show. Stay with us.
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6: Good afternoon. ICE enforcement activity in Keene over the weekend and Monday has raised concerns among residents and local officials. The Keene Sentinel reports Mayor Jay Kahn confirmed at least one arrest involving an Ecuadorian man. Kahn says the city did not participate in or support the ICE activity. Federal agents were also seen in the city Monday, including near the Keene Police Department. Kahn says he doesn't know how long the ICE presence will continue. A special Keene City Council meeting has been scheduled for Monday, August 17th at 7 p.m. to discuss the matter. City Councilor Kat Workman addressed the situation Tuesday on WKBK's Good Morning program.
7: My understanding is ICE just has a very active presence in New Hampshire right now in several of our communities. the point of the meeting, or what I hoped for the meeting, is for the community.

0: to have a discussion about this.
1: Workman, who is also a member of the Monadnock Diversity, Equity, Inclusion, and Belonging Coalition, had hoped for an earlier meeting despite the council being on vacation. You'll find her full interview at mykeennow.com. Cheshire Medical Center has welcomed a third cohort of residents to its family medicine residency program, adding six more providers to its staff. Under the supervision of board-certified physicians, these residents began seeing patients at the end of July as primary care providers in the Family and Community Care Clinic on Maple Avenue in Keene. To become a board-certified family physician, students must first complete medical school and a three-year residency in family medicine. Cheshire welcomed its first cohort of residents in 2024, its second in 2025. The third class brings the program up to 17 residents as CMC drives forward its mission to improve access to primary care in the greater Monadnock region. Keene Public Works will hold its monthly coffee and hard hats meeting tomorrow, Wednesday morning at 9 o'clock on Central Square near the gazebo. Representatives from Casella Construction will be there to discuss the next step of the downtown infrastructure project. That includes the start of their work along with tree removal and protection activities planned for the coming week. The meeting is open to the public, giving downtown businesses, residents, and others a chance to ask questions and learn more about what lies ahead.
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3: Partly sunny today, highs 80 to 83. Mainly clear tonight, lows 56 to 59. Partly sunny tomorrow, slight chance of an afternoon thunderstorm, highs 79 to 83. Partly sunny Thursday, slight chance of an afternoon thunderstorm, highs 79 to 82. And partly cloudy Friday, highs 77 to 80. I'm meteorologist Joe Shaka from the WKBK Weather Center.
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0: Live from the Byrna Less Lethal Pistol Studio, it's Howie Carr.
1: All right. NEPO lobbyist Shell Oil Company had Senate President Daddy's help killing emissions enforcement. Chase Jackson, the son of then Maine Senate President Troy Jackson, now the Democrat nominee for U.S. Senate, successfully fought environmental regulations while his dad was in charge of counting votes, so according to the Washington Free Beacon, which reports that Maine Senate Dems apparently helped Troy lobby for an oil company under fire for supposedly violating emissions rules at its oil storage depots. Yeah, that's in the main wire in Washington Free Beacon. What the Beacon's been doing, the Washington Free Beacon's been doing great work. We got to have Eliana Johnson on. Maybe I'll reach out to her this week. By the way, shout out to my friend Sean Doyle, who on Twitter says, "Time Shattuck, love when you're in for Howie or Grace." I met Sean out in the wild, and he's a big Howie guy, obviously, and glad to meet him. Let's see. Let's go to the phone, shall we? All right, let's go to the phones. 844-500-4242. Let's go to Dr. Luke. Hey, Dr. Luke, you're on the Howie Carr Show with Tom Shattuck.
2: Hey, how you doing, hey. Tom? You're doing a great job.
1: Thank you.
2: You're welcome. Hey, and like you were talking about earlier, it seems like the DSAs or the Islamics, they want to stop the commerce in our country, in our cities. And yeah. That's just one way of

0: that's one way of doing it is at the towns, at the municipal level, or even at the state level. Also, this is to all the Democrats out there. Please do not vote for these progressive idiots. They've never run a business.
1: Yep.
0: They think they know what they're doing, and all they're doing is making our country weaker. We have our enemies right at our doorstep. Actually, they're inside the threshold of our front door, and
1: yes,
0: we have to get rid of them. I do not care. We please, you progressives, do not vote for these progressives, especially the Islamic progressives. They are very dangerous to our country because it's okay to lie to us. We have
1: to remove these people from office. The fact that there are these huge enclaves in Michigan, where it seems like these are carbon copies of cities in the Middle East, where we generally don't hold those values over here. You know, the majority of Muslims want Israel gone in the world by a big percentage. And they've done polling on this and polling on this and polling. They've tried to poll it every which way so that they could find it a different outcome, but it's not like that. And so, yeah, Judeo-Christian values are a thing, and the country was built on them, and we need to never forget that. But the left is so good that they've made us all ashamed of that. Thank you for the call, Dr. Luke. I appreciate that. They've vilified it, and they've made people feel ashamed. And that's how they do it. That's how they get you. There's so much strength in faith and just church community. I'm not a big religious guy at all, but we do belong to a church, and I have now found how much utility there is to that. No wonder why the Soviets tried to get rid of them all. No wonder why Hitler didn't want people convening like this, because people communicate, people strategize, people mobilize. And the church is a common place. It's a meeting place for ideas. You know, not during the service generally, but afterwards. All right, back to the phones we go. 844-500-4242. Let's go to Eddie. Hey, Eddie, what's going on?
2: Hey there, how you doing?
1: Good.
2: Hey, I want to ask you a question. President Trump is talking about Iranian restoration. He's holding $300 billion of their money. Why don't you give it to us Americans that are struggling to buy food, utilities, and fuel? Instead of giving it to somebody else, give it to us. That, you know what I mean? The Americans.
1: I don't want to give the Iranians a dime. I don't care if we have their assets from when the Shah was there. I don't want to pay for the stuff we broke for the regime. I don't want to give them a cent. And, you know, I've heard there's been conversations before for the last 4 months that maybe as part of negotiations to open the Strait of Hormuz that we would give recoup the Iranians with some money. That's terrible to me. Whether it's Trump or Obama, nobody cuts a check to these savages. Nobody. We cannot do that. And I hope that he's not going to do that. It seems to change every day how we're handling it. This Iranian adventure has become cumbersome. No doubt about that. And I think thanks for the call, Eddie. There's a couple schools of thought on this. I think that we've got to blockade the Iranians. And then the government will collapse. I think that's our best bet. There are other people who, and these are more traditional Republicans, who believe this is all about China, that there will be an entanglement with China in the future, and we're trying to disrupt China's capacity for energy by hitting Iran. And Iran would play an intricate role in China's moves, if China moves, to expand more than they already have. I mean, with the Belt and Road initiatives, they're already in a whole bunch of countries and have a hell of a lot of sway, including, I mean, they don't have Belt and Road stuff here, but they've got a whole lot of sway with Americans. Remember, the NBA, you know, bent the knee to them a few years ago before COVID made us all forget it, and somehow we don't hold China responsible for either of those things. 844-500-4242. Let's go to Richard. Hey, Richard, what's going on? Hi, Richard.
3: Hey, how are you?
1: Good.
3: Hey, how are you? First, I'd like to start to say that that quote that you played back there, I was the one that called that into one of your shows. And
1: Which one, Richard? Which quote?
3: The quote about collectivism and the lions and the lamb and democracy, which is a form of collectivism, which nobody wants to know. Well, here's the thing. I was out in California as acting, and I ran into two people who were donors of some kind, and they were dressed in a thousand each, and they started telling me about the need.
1: Hey, Richard, one second. You said they were dressed. You said they were dressed in a thousand each.
3: Yeah.
1: What does that mean?
3: Look a bit with the. Well, they had very expensive Armani suits. And
1: got it.
3: Okay. And they were giving me the line, and I said, well, listen, obviously you're a people of means. Take everything out of your bank and give it to the poor. You can give it to people who need help. And within a second, they huffed and puffed and walked out. And this is the way you be.
1: Yes. Yes. No, Richard, they want to be generous with your money, not with their money. They like Armani suits, and those aren't free. Hey, Richard, let me ask you something. What were you doing acting out there? What kind of acting were you doing?
3: Well, I was my own agent, and I got minor jobs. I was building away until one of the people was telling me pretty much that if I sold my soul, they'd help me.
1: Mm-hmm. And you decided not to do that.
3: I decided not to do that. I did one thing, and a director of a fairly famous actor who I won't mention.
1: Oh, mention it, Richard. Come on.
3: No. I mean, too much could fall on my head.
1: But okay. What was the project? What was the one thing you did, though?
3: Well, basically, it was a small film for a director out of one of the colleges out there. And he was a major person, or the father of a major person. And he said, who is this guy? How come we never saw him? Hmm. And the director said to him, oh, he's a conservative.
1: Oh!
3: So I went home the next day. What was
1: no!
3: He was staying there.
1: And when was this?
3: What?
1: When was this?
3: When?
1: Yes.
3: In 2009, 8, 7, area, because that's when I was from.
1: Goodness. Oh, so, my goodness. And what was the professor's name?
3: No. I'm not going into names,
1: no.
3: Sir.
1: I tried, Richard.
3: Say this. Yeah, I know. I will say this. The way to defeat these people, the politicians included, Mondumi, all the rest of them, give them your money if you're so worried. And then, when you're debating them, make them talk about their policies. Don't don't fall for any of the crap they'll throw at you about, oh, well, you're just a this or a that. And say, that's not the point, sir. The point is, this is a political situation. How are you going to solve it? We need answers, concrete answers.
1: Yeah, well, they don't like to engage in debate. Richard, thanks for the call. I appreciate it. Let us know when you're ready to fess up. Let's go to Greg. Hey, Greg, what's going on? Hi, Greg.
4: Hello. Hi. Hi, Tom. Thanks for taking my call.
1: Pleasure.
4: You had asked before about if people had interesting stories about corporate training.
1: Yes.
4: And I hope this applies. I actually made a movie some years back, shot it in Boston, it was...
1: Oh, hold on. What's happening here? Now, this is two Hollywood types in a row. Is this a motion picture you made?
4: I'm sorry?
1: Is this a motion picture you made, an actual movie with a script?
4: Yeah. Yeah, I wrote and directed it. It's a feature-length film. It was a few years ago.
1: Greg, what was it called? Hold on. What was it called?
4: It was called Working Stiff.
1: Working Stiff. Okay.
4: Yeah, and it was an independent, you know. It was a pretty low budget. Not in the Hollywood category, I'm afraid.
1: Well,
4: like
1: I see
4: I said,
1: it.
4: We did pretty well. Sorry?
1: I see it. It's all over the place. It's great. Oh, there you are.
4: Yeah, okay. You're checking it out.
1: I'm checking it out. No, go ahead. Tell your story.
4: No, so I used to make corporate training films, and this is not autobiographical, but I wrote a fiction story. It's about a burned-out corporate filmmaker. He's desperate for cash to save his home, so he uses the company's studio at night to produce an adult version of the sexual harassment training video he's shooting during the day.
1: That is great. That is what a great premise. What a good pitch that is.
4: I'm going to work into it.
1: Oh, that's wonderful. So, I mean, what do you call success? Did you consider it a success? Because nothing ever makes any money, right?
4: No, that's true. And again, it was a while ago. We showed it in theaters locally, a few places. It did well in like one New Hampshire Film Festival Best Picture. And again, this was

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1: Did you go legit?
2: Yeah. No, I'm still trying. I mean, what with the new technology and streaming and everything, I hope to give the movie some new life. I mean, it's playing on Amazon now.
1: Oh, that's great. I'll check it out, yeah. Greg. I'd like to help you out with getting a little juice for this thing.
2: That would be yeah. Awesome.
1: Yeah. Well, reach out to me. I'm on all the things there, okay? Thanks, Greg. What a great premise. Thanks for the call. I appreciate it. What a great premise that is. That's great. All right, Taylor, you and I are going to be in a movie, my friend. We're going to be in the follow-up. All right.
3: Let's do it.
1: Here. You know, I tried out for Good Will Hunting, Taylor. I did not get it, but I did embarrass myself and everybody involved. 844-500-4242. My name is Tom Shattuck. 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

0: Joey Carr is back.
1: Oh, man, Taylor. This incredible, an incredible tweet by somebody who makes it. I wish I had thought of this. I can't believe I thought of this. I didn't think of this. You know, our poll question today are you bothered that the Secret Service made the press a decoy? Because President Trump, the Secret Service thought while he was overseas that they were going to shoot down Air Force One, so they moved Trump off of Air Force One, didn't tell the press, let the press fly away, and now everybody's very upset, of course, very upset. Jake Tapper's been yelling, CNN's been crying about it. We'll play it all again later, but Harvey Levin of TMZ put together the screed saying, why wouldn't the Trump tell the press, and why would they let Air Force One fly away and leave the press there as decoys? They could have been killed, whatever. This guy on Twitter makes this observation. Imagine if the plane blew up and the left went an entire hour celebrating like crazy, only to find out Trump was alive on another plane.
2: Oh, boy.
1: And do you have any doubt that they could, resist? You know, initially, if they found out that Trump got blown up in the air, these left wackos would be... There's no way they could contain themselves. There's no way. And then the heartbreak to find out that, no, you know, Caitlin Collins didn't make it, but Trump did. And, he's already, tweeting about it. And, oh, my goodness. Oh, I want to live in a parallel universe where I don't want anybody to get hurt. But, oh, man, that makes me happy to think about this particular post. Oh, that is great. All right, let's go to the phones. Let's go to, okay, Steve. And Chicopee, what's going on, my friend? Hey, Steve.
3: Oh, how you doing, buddy? I'm in kind of a historical mood. A quick summary: what's really missing in our school system is any teaching on the writings of John Locke or the Reformation. You know, the Reformation, that was when people were being burned at the stake for printing Bibles, and then John Locke basically sums it up. All of our founding fathers were very well versed in John Locke. Life, liberty, and property.
1: Yep.
3: And if a government gets out of control, you have a right to revolution. That's what's needed. And these stupid people that are guilt tripped, you know,
1: yep.
3: all the communists have to do is guilt trip these stupid people. Mm-hmm. And they have no clue what's going on.
1: Well, no, and well, we've been, you know, if they know about Locke at all, it's they know to hate him. The left doesn't like anything about the Western development and the Enlightenment. That's a bad thing. The left thinks that's a bad thing. The Enlightenment, other than if you can tether it at all to the French Revolution, that part of it they would be all for, but. They don't consider the Enlightenment and questioning science and advancement of Western man to be a good thing. They think that we are terrible. They think, and by the way, they don't even think that we invented it. The left is telling us now, like a texter said earlier, that Somalis made Boston great. It wasn't anything. And the Indians already had a constitution and a capitalist society that was just more like Nirvana than what we have now. The left is happy to unwind the truth and replace it with their own version of the truth, which is okay. 844-500-4242. As we're back with your phone calls, Mime Themes, Tom Shattuck, stay with us.
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10: From ABC News, I'm Michelle Franzen. In Western Colombia, more than 200 people are dead following yesterday's earthquake. Search and rescue continues. ABC's Faith Abube is in Medellin.
11: The deadly earthquake, the most powerful to hit the country in more than a decade, leaving a trail of destruction in multiple cities. The quake's epicenter coming close to heavily populated areas. Cities like Pereira and Cali hit particularly hard. Entire apartment buildings seen splitting apart, leaving clouds of dust and rubble.
10: It is primary day across six states, including Minnesota. The state secretary's office says more than 241,000 voters cast ballots ahead of Election Day, the highest number, the office says, of early votes cast ahead of a primary in any non-residential year, presidential year. In South Carolina, Republican voters casting ballots for the second time in 2 months on who will replace the late Senator Lindsey Graham after his death in July. Graham's sister Darlene Graham, appointed by the Senate to finish out his term, which ends in January. She's running in the GOP primary for the full-term seat. Severe storms taking aim at the Midwest and portions of the East Coast today. ABC News meteorologist Samara Theodore says many areas are under flood warnings.
12: That spans from Chicago to Indianapolis, Cincinnati, Charleston, West Virginia, right on into the DC metro area. And this is through this evening, with some of the heavier rain arriving in the next couple of hours in parts of Virginia and North Carolina.
10: Earlier today, a tornado warning forcing workers at air traffic control tower at Midway Airport in Chicago to evacuate and causing ground stops in place. A U.S. Marine on a flight back to America after his release from a Russian prison. Robert Gilman was detained for more than 4 years on dispute charges. According to the group advocating for his release, Gilman is gravely ill and suffered years of abuse. 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
10: Luigi Mangione was back in a New York courtroom for a hearing in a state case in the fatal shooting of United Healthcare's CEO. The judge overseeing the state murder trial says jurors will be kept anonymous over concerns they could be subjected to harassment, intimidation, or improper outside influence.
16: Judge Gregory Caro made the announcement when Mangione appeared in court on Tuesday for a brief conference ahead of his September 8th trial for allegedly murdering United Healthcare CEO Brian Thompson. Citing concerns about jury harassment and intimidation, Judge Caro said only prosecutors and defense lawyers will have access to the jurors' names and addresses. Judge Caro justified his decision by noting that individuals identifying themselves as Mangione's supporters have made inflammatory and hostile statements outside court and have signaled plans to try to speak with prospective jurors. Peter Haralambos, ABC News, New York.
10: Data centers driving a massive construction boom, but some communities complain of noise, pollution, and massive spikes in energy bills. There are also concerns about how much water data centers use to cool all the equipment. Frank Willey is assistant director of the Global Energy Center at the Atlantic Council.
17: The models that the hyperscalers are running right now use a tremendous amount of power to run the calculations and algorithms that are advancing the U.S. ability to advance AI.
10: Willie says companies building data centers must be more transparent with communities and local leaders. Michelle Franzen, ABC News.
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1: Well, good afternoon. WKBK News time is 4:05. ICE enforcement activity in Keene has raised concerns among residents and local officials, leading to a special Keene City Council meeting. This will be held Monday evening at 7 o'clock at City Hall. Cheshire Medical Center has welcomed a third cohort of residents to its family medicine residency program, adding 6 more providers to its staff as CMC drives forward its mission to improve access to primary care in the greater Monadnock region. And the Keene Lions Club is bringing back its Great Ashwillet River Duck Race for the 37th year tomorrow at 5:30 at the Keene Rec Center Lions Pavilion. Meteorologist Joe Shaka calling for clear skies tonight, lows near 60. The latest on these stories and more coming your way in about 24 minutes. In the WKBK News Center, I'm Sean Patrick.
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0: Exotic in Howie Carr. I'll be in all week. I'm having a blast. The text line is brilliant today. Brilliant. But I can't get over that great tweet, that great tweet regarding the journalists who were angry that Trump used them as a decoy on Air Force One while he snuck off the plane because the Secret Service thought the plane might get attacked. And somebody just makes the point, can you imagine for an hour how many people on Twitter would celebrate thinking Trump was dead, and then the heartbreak that would happen essentially when they found out that he had survived but the press corps was gone. It's brilliant. Oh, it is brilliant. There's so much good stuff today. So much fun stuff happening today. By the way, one of these fun things is getting $5 off. Don't be a chump. Take advantage. This is very visual. I'm holding up Howie's new book, Howie Carr, Mass Corruption, Volume 2, The Texts and More. And you can do your pre-order right now. Go to HowieCarrShow.com and sign up, hit store, and get your order in right now. And in October, you'll get the book. Win, win, win. That is what that is. 603 says, if the press knew about the president taking another plane, they would have leaked it out. We already know there are leakers in the press pool. Yeah, almost all of them are, except for like the one from Newsmax. So, absolutely. 201 says, Tom, I heard on the radio that Hillary is planning a comeback. I can't see it. Do you think it's true? What is your opinion? I don't think it's impossible. Whatever you believe about Hillary, she's smarter than AOC. Aesthetically less pleasing, I'd say. She's smarter than Newsom. She's not Jewish, because you can't be Jewish now and be a Democrat. And she's got a resume. I don't know. I mean, she's not woke, so the left now loves Hamas. And she was probably mean to Hamas. She was into foreign wars. The left doesn't really like that. I shouldn't say that. They do. They like Ukraine. I don't know. But I wouldn't be surprised if she is health-wise up for it. And I'm shocked that she would be, because it seems like Bill is definitely winding down. And Hillary, you know, took a header in 2016, and I thought that was it. Another great job by the press, by the way, trying to not report on that at the time. 603 says, if the press knew about... Yeah, they would have. 413 says, Tom, if that actually happened and Trump escaped death, Rosie O'Donnell would have had her first... Oh, I don't... Limerick guy, don't make me think of what you're putting in there in Rosie O'Donnell. He would say she would have had her first peak of joy, we'll say, in 30 years. 508 says, the leftist media really don't know there might be some danger involved in traveling abroad with the president. They really do live in a bubble. Yeah, the correspondence dinner got shot up last year. I'm sorry that you guys all weren't ushered out of there first. 603 says, never mind bike lanes in Boston. We want spaces to ride our illegal, unregistered ATVs, dirt bikes, and mopeds around. You know, they get the entire... Those youngsters... get the entire, every road and every beach they want to, is what I've seen in Massachusetts, and Connecticut, certainly, if you're a young person without a license, you gipe somebody's motorcycle, and you can take it and take over streets and intersections and just block them while other people have real things to do. And the left surprises, more equal than others. The left prioritizes, ne'er-do-wells over productive people. Absolutely. The street takeovers are one of the things. It's one of those things where in public, you can't say and I can't say what a good fix would be. I'll just say that. 413 says, Tom, Boston's biggest problem that's being run by a complete moron from Chicago. Yeah. And you know who's waiting in the wings? Teaching at Harvard, Lori Lightfoot. She's right there. 603 says, Tom, was a cyclist in a bike lane when she was hit? The one working for the city, I'm not sure. I saw a cyclist get hit, and this was pre-bike lanes. But it didn't matter. This cyclist was just going like a bat out of hell down Mount Vernon Street in Beacon Hill. 919 says, 30 years ago, I got thrown out of my sexual harassment training class. The instructor was reading example letters to us, and I said, that is good material, and asked her to slow down because I couldn't write it down fast enough. Yeah. Yeah, I hear you, man. I those trainings are terrible, terrible. And especially if you have a job where it's kind of an entry-level thing, like working in a hotel, where they really feel like they have to cater to the biggest morons. And sometimes you do. I used to work at the Opryland Hotel, believe it or not. I was only 19 years old, and I was living in Kentucky / Tennessee right there. I got a job at the Opryland Hotel, and we had orientation there. And they said, okay, so orientation is next Monday. You have to make sure you're clean shaven and just wear a button-down shirt and, you know, normal long pants, and we'll do orientation. Now, if you're not clean shaven, then we're going to send you home, and you will not be hired here. It sounded easy enough. So in the next week, 3 guys out of 10 showed up with beards. And I thought, you know, maybe you're not Opryland Hotel material. They weren't asking much. But this is like when you get orientations or HR meetings. Oh, terrible. Terrible. There was another one when I was when I worked at a hotel. You had to think of your own alliteration name. So, and this was at a hotel in, like, fine, I was 24, so they said, Tom, you have to think of a name that's an adjective, and then Tom, and I said, okay, I'm Tom Terrific, and I felt sick for even saying it, being part of this thing. I was, oh. And, like, and there was a woman named Amy there, and she's like, oh, I'm going to be Amy. Awesome. But she was a salesperson anyway, and so she'd do this stuff all day. There's a woman named Ruth in there, and she was like, she was in her 50s. Why are you doing a struggle session with Ruth? Please. Nobody really wants any of these jobs, okay? We have to have these. Just leave us alone. Oh, leave her alone. I think she became Righteous Ruth. I think she still works there. 978 says, Tom, I would tell the White House press corps to get the hell off my commercial from now on. Get the hell off and fly commercial or shut up. Yes. 201 says, Tom, if the press corps was gone, how long would it take for the DNC to replace him? You're literally not wrong about that. Like, look how many people Stephanopoulos, the table that lady from the Biden administration who knew that the auto pen was happening for years. Yeah, you go directly. It's not just the Democrats, but they go directly into the press. The best thing is, like, I can't remember her name, the redhead who now works in MSNBC. She was negotiating with MSNBC.
1: Jen Psaki.
0: Jen Psaki, while she was still press secretary, which in any other world would be a bit of a conflict of interest, but nope. But they don't consider themselves an ideologue. She doesn't consider herself an ideologue. She just thinks she's right because she's a really good person. And she thinks she's right and a really good person when she's in the White House, and right and a really good person when she's in the media. The left doesn't think they're radical and crazy. They think they're normal. We know they're radical and crazy. I think that is absolutely fantastic. Absolutely fantastic. You know what let's do for a second here? We have a montage of the left telling us, since we're on the COVID thing, since we're finding more and more about what the left didn't know about COVID and didn't want to know, the media didn't want to know about COVID. Cut 8 is just a trip down memory lane. I forgot who produced this thing. I'll try to credit it at some point. But Cut 8 is a little bit about the media lecturing you about COVID and telling you, no, we know the truth. This is definitive. You're not to question us again. Here's Cut 8.
2: Fox News, Rupert Murdoch's company, night after night, peddles these incredibly dangerous, poisonous lies about the literally life-saving coronavirus vaccine.
3: We all know already, right, that if you
1: get vaccinated. That vaccine will basically prevent you from getting sick with COVID. It will prevent you from having to go to the hospital with COVID symptoms. It will prevent you from dying from COVID. Great. Good for you.
3: Our data from the CDC today suggests, that vaccinated people do not carry the virus, don't get sick, and that it's not just in the clinical trials, but it's also in real world data.
1: Instead of the virus being able to hop from person to person to person to person, spreading and spreading, sickening some of them, but not all of them. And the ones that it doesn't sicken don't know they have it. And then they give it to even more people because they didn't recognize they were.
4: If you're vaccinated, you don't have a risk. And that's the reason why we say it's as simple as black and white. You're vaccinated, you're safe. You're unvaccinated, you're at risk. Simple as that.
1: Right? Instead of the virus being able to hop from person to person to person, potentially mutating and becoming more virulent and drug resistant along the way.
4: Viruses don't mutate if they don't replicate. So if you stop the transmission and the replication, you're not going to get any more mutations.
1: Now we know that the vaccines work well enough that the virus stops with every vaccinated person.
5: If you're vaccinated, you really don't need to worry about getting it in a way that's serious or transmitting.
4: That is true. That is correct.
1: A vaccinated person gets exposed to the virus. The virus does not infect them. The virus cannot then use that person to go anywhere else. It cannot use a vaccinated person as a host to go get more people.
4: The risk is extremely low of getting infected, of getting sick, or of transmitting it to anybody else. Full stop.
2: Fox News, Rupert Murdoch's company, night after night, peddles these incredibly dangerous, poisonous lies about the literally life-saving coronavirus vaccine.
1: Now we know that the vaccines work well enough that the virus stops with every vaccinated person.
0: There you go. Not allowed to, can't question these people. Oh, man. Somebody just tweeted out about Trump putting the journalists in the decoy plane. Well, he got to a safe plane. Trump left the journalists, sorry, the tweet goes, Trump left the journalists on the assassination jet. Generational talent. Oh, man. 844, by the way, Rob Eno from The Blaze will join us at 435. 844-500-4242. 844-500-4242. My name is Tom Shattuck. 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
7: Me too.
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1: All right. Oh, I am having too much fun with this. 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It's hilarious, and it's a great topic, too. 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Taylor, what is the poll and what are the results thus far?
2: Today's poll question, which you can vote in at HowieCarshow.com, is, are you upset that the Secret Service used the White House press corps as a decoy?
1: I am not. I am elated.
2: 93% say they're not upset.
1: Can you imagine? Did he? Where's the president? Oh, no, he's not on this plane. But wait a second. Why isn't he on this plane? Well, it was targeted for destruction by the Iranians. Well, wasn't somebody going to tell us? No.
2: I like that he used, like, a Taylor Swift tactic to get out.
1: Yeah.
2: Sneaking in the luggage.
1: Yeah. Yeah. I like that, too, in the... And the video is out there, too. I don't know if the White House released it of the food container thing. But you know the other thing that would have happened? Had they shot down Air Force One when all the press could plunge to their deaths, you know that as soon as Trump found out about it, immediately all the greatest minds in the White House would be called to think of how he's going to walk on to show that he survived. You know, he did it when he got shot. He literally did the fist thing, fight, fight, fight. Like, and that was seconds after getting grazed by a bullet, which killed somebody.

0: There's no way his mind doesn't work in a way that's like, okay, I want Iron Man to play. I want I want the East Room. Oh, wait, the East Room's gone. I want the whatever room in the White House. I want the smoke machines going in a laser show, and we're going to show the world that I have survived here. He actually kind of did that back when he had COVID, too. Oh, I'm in a tizzy. I'm so excited about this. Let's go to the phone, shall we? 844-500-4242. Hey, Jim, what's going on? Hey, Jim.
1: Well, two things. I live on Nantucket, and we have bike paths everywhere.
0: Yes.
1: And the big issue is, it doesn't interfere with traffic, but nobody on the path obeys the traffic rules.
0: Of course.
1: They blow through the stop signs, and, you know. But anyway, also, recently I was going down Boylston Street. Well, they're using, and maybe it's been for a while, one of the driving lanes is now a parking lane, and the bike lane is between those cars and the sidewalk.
0: Yes.
1: So if you try to get out of your car and open the door, you're opening the door into the cycle lane.
0: And that cycle lane is also full of 5,000 e-bikes delivering food, and essentially you're playing Frogger if you try to cross Boylston Street, which was tough enough before the progressives decided to fix it. And now they've made it a total risk zone. They've destroyed everything they touch turns to bleep, Jim. You're right about that. And you're right. In Nantucket, of course they're not going to stick to the bike lanes because they think they have license to go wherever they want because they're a better person than you because they're on their bike. And that makes them a really good person and better than me and better than you. Jim, thanks for the call. I appreciate that. Yeah, Boylston Street in Boston. Talk about messing up, like, one of the few streets that actually went, that actually worked for a while. Because getting Boylston Street and getting left onto Storrow Drive was already tough. What is that? Left on Berkeley? Wherever it was. And now you've got bike lanes? You kidding? Give me a break. Rob Eno from The Blaze is going to join us to talk about the media and how they dropped the ball on COVID. Stay with us. This is the Howie Carr Show.
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5: Good afternoon. ICE enforcement activity in the city of Keene over the weekend and Monday has raised concerns among residents and local officials, leading to a special Keene City Council meeting scheduled for Monday, August 17th at 7 p.m. City Councilor Kat Workman addressed the situation Tuesday on WKBK's Good Morning program.
6: My understanding is ICE just has a very active presence in New Hampshire right now in several of our communities. The point of the meeting, or what I hoped to for the meeting, is for the community to have a discussion about this.
5: Workman, a member of the Monadnock Diversity, Equity, Inclusion, and Belonging Coalition, had hoped for an earlier meeting despite the council being on vacation. You'll find the full interview at mykeennow.com. Cheshire Medical Center has welcomed a third cohort of residents to its family medicine residency program, adding 6 more providers to its staff. Under the supervision of board-certified physicians, these residents began seeing patients at the end of July as primary care providers in the family and Community Care Clinic on Maple Avenue in Keene. To become a board-certified family physician, students must first complete medical school and then a 3-year residency in family medicine. Cheshire welcomed its first cohort of residents in July 2024, its second in July of last year. The third class brings the program up to 17 residents as CMC drives forward its mission to improve access to primary primary care in the greater Monadnock region. A family-friendly Keene tradition returns tomorrow with plenty of fun, prizes, and a chance to give back locally.
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8: Partly sunny today, highs 80 to 83. Mainly clear tonight, lows 56 to 59. Partly sunny tomorrow, slight chance of an afternoon thunderstorm, highs 79 to 83. Partly sunny Thursday, slight chance of an afternoon thunderstorm, highs 79 to 82. And partly cloudy Friday, highs 77 to 80. I'm meteorologist Joe Shaka from the WKBK Weather Center.
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9: Last letter is S.
10: Oh, I got this one.
9: Yeah.
10: Cinnamon rolls.
9: Johnny, you want to tell him or me?
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0: Live from the Byrna Less Lethal Pistol Studio, it's Howie Carr.
1: Oh, this is too good. This is too good. This is a good day for X, Twitter, whatever you want to call it. This, the press plane full of decoys. The decoy plane has taken over. And it is, you know what's funny is that the Washington Press Corps just doesn't have a great sense of humor, generally. There are a few exceptions out there, like my friend Robbie. You know, he's a managing editor at The Blaze. He is a Massachusetts native who has escaped into America for the time being. Rob, thanks for joining us on the Howie Carr Show.
2: Yeah, it's about as much America as it, as you can be when you live in the Mumbai of Texas. But yes, it is real America.
1: Rob,
2: Massachusetts.
1: I know. I was just looking at things happening around me, and where I am near Newburyport here, and there's queer community gathering at Salem Night Live. That's happening at the Peabody Essex Museum. So there you go. That's the kind of thing I can do. Family-friendly things and drag queens and men with leather doggy masks are about as wholesome as things get around here. But you're in the real world there, Rob. I got to tell you, I have never seen Jake Tapper so upset. So upset than he is now that the press was left to be a decoy plane, left to be decoys as President Trump went to safety. And they don't think this is funny at all. They are so low. Like, how come the humor just runs right out of these people when Trump does something that's actually, it's not even abnormal? Like, why are they so upset all the time?
2: Because they want the man dead and they hate him. Which is why they weren't that upset at the 3 to 4 times he's been attempted to be assassinated. They didn't even cover. We covered it, but they didn't even cover the foiled assassination attempt like a week ago.
1: You've got to make a great point, Trump. Rob, and it was stark to hear it when you said it because they want the man dead, but you're right. They

0: would, and that's why one of the most hilarious things that I've just seen on Twitter is this guy just said, can you imagine the disappointment that after an hour of celebrating when they thought Air Force One had blown up with Trump on it, they found out that Trump had survived. And he's absolutely right. There's no way. You know these people, Rob. You've worked with a bunch of these people, these reporters, for decades like I have. You know there's some of them who could not resist but celebrate if they thought Air Force One got blown up with Trump on it.
1: Right, and then they would be extremely upset once they found out that they switched it. And you know what's interesting is that, you know, I don't have LexisNexis. We don't have that here. Mm-hmm. You may at the great and powerful Premier Networks, WRKO. But I would imagine that Jake Tapper was not upset when in 2000 they did the same thing with Clinton.
0: Huh.
1: Didn't tell anybody. Like this is that was like buried in one of the stories in paragraph 12, right? Because you have to show that you've done it. But I mean, these folks know that it was the Secret Service that did it, and it wasn't Trump. And they know that they told Trump that you got to act like it wasn't you.
0: Yes.
1: Donald Trump, any president of the United States has absolutely no control over their position in the world beyond broad, I want to go to this place, at all.
0: Right.
1: Every single inch of their movements is outside of the White House fortress is choreographed by the Secret Service.
0: Yes. All you have to do is look at Butler.
1: In
0: Trump looking around saying, I want to get my shoes, and they were saying, no bleeping way, we're out of here. You're so right about this, and they're just so humorless about the whole thing. And but here's another thing, is if you're a reporter, you're not the star, but they think they are. Caitlin Collins thinks she's a superstar. Like what they have, they throw this party every year for themselves and give each other awards. That's gross. That's gross to do that. Like that, you've got to be. It's such a craven thing to do, and to think that you're this important. Like Jim Acosta is not a talented guy. He's not a good reporter. He's a bad person and a bad journalist and a jerk. But to write a book about my brave stance. These people are children. They're absolute children and dirtbags, and that's why I'm thrilled the Blaze is around and a few other outlets out there who still get it. Matt, I want to go to cut 9 because, Rob, I want to talk about the revelations we found out yesterday about Fauci and his team and having concerns that there were dangers in having women who were pregnant take the vaccine because there could be miscarriages. But Cut 9 shows that right in the heat of this, while she was on the text thread saying, yeah, there's a problem with this thing, Rochelle Walensky was saying, going right on to the major network saying, no, everything's fine, Cut 9.
2: Is it safe to get vaccinated while you're breastfeeding?
3: It absolutely is safe to get vaccinated. So I would say if you are thinking about getting vaccinated, there is no bad time to get vaccinated. Get vaccinated while you're thinking about having a baby, before you're thinking about having a baby, while you're pregnant with your baby, or after you've delivered your baby. There is no bad time.
0: Rob, there's no bad time. And of course you have the reporter, ha, ha, ha, ha, ha. Okay, doctor, thank you. Can we do Thanksgiving? Can we do Easter? Tell me the next thing that I'm not going to cross-examine you on. They didn't ask a damn question, Rob.
1: But they're the scientists,
0: yeah.
1: And they're not humans. They're the scientists, and they're apparently not human because they apparently don't have motives and interests and profit margins.
0: Right.
1: How much money did Anthony Fauci make over the course of the pandemic? A lot. You know, they think that because they have a credential at the end of their name, that they are not human and incapable of lying. And they want to believe them, right?
0: Yeah, but Rob, journalists can't do that. A journalist can't say, when Trump was saying that they're eating the dogs, eating the cats, and the journalist called over to the mayor, and the journalist said that we called the mayor, and he said they're not eating dogs and cats. That you just can't take what these people say. Your job as a journalist is to follow through, is to scrutinize everything.
1: Was that the mayor? That was the mayor that my new reporter, Ben Roberts, when he was over at IM 1776, found out was actually housing in his apartment complexes all the Haitian illegal immigrants. That mayor?
0: Yes, that mayor.
1: Yeah. Okay, yeah. All right. I just want to make sure that we've got the right mayor. But that's what this is, right? Is they want to believe people with credentials because they only believe themselves with credentials. Mm. Right? They scoff at independent journalists. They scoff at a Nick Shirley for showing up at the Learing Center and blowing up the entire Somali fraud thing, right? They scoff at those people because they didn't go to Columbia Journalism School.
0: Yeah,
1: and they didn't go to the right places, and they didn't come up the right way, and they didn't run on the copy desk overnight at the New York Times and the Washington Post. They just don't want to trust these. They don't want to think that anybody can do what they did, and it's pretty bleak out there. I mean, the newspaper that you used to run, Tom, and I think that you laughed at me until you confirmed it. The Lowell Sun. The Lowell Sun broke the Iran-Contra story. Not the New York Times, not the Washington Post. The local yokel guy from Lowell, Massachusetts, who happened to be in D.C., broke the Iran-Contra story. You know, and that's what the independent journalists are doing now. That's what we're doing now.
0: Yep.
1: Is we're those people that are asking the questions because they don't, if you are credentialed, they don't want to ask the question because they didn't want Donald Trump to get elected. So they needed the pandemic to go on. But all this Fauci stuff happened after Donald Trump wasn't even the president. But they had to keep up the charade. They sat and said, Tom, that it is safe for a pregnant woman to take an artificial genetic material that was synthetically made that went into their cells and had their cells make a spike protein remnant like it was nothing. That's what mRNA technology is. Don't let anybody tell you differently. Oh, no, it's not really. No, it is genetic material that is synthetic that it forces your cell to make something that it does not normally make. And they will say, well, there's RNA all around and it does that stuff all the time, but not on purpose. Every time, and you can't find these anymore. But I remember looking at the time and I wish I would have archived them. But, you know, STAT, right? That's that medical journal thing that the Boston Globe owns.
0: Yep.
1: They had story after story that was easily findable on the search engines right before the mRNA vaccines came out, saying how every time they tried mRNA for cancer, they had to stop it because it made people get more sick and was killing them.
0: Amazing.
1: And they're like, oh, well, maybe it can work for vaccines because you don't have to do it often. I got two of them. I'm upset that I got two of them.
0: Yeah, same here.
1: I think it enlarged. I now have a heart issue where I've got a leaky valve. It's something that happens to older people, but I didn't have any of that stuff before I took those two things.
0: Yeah. No, but, you know, at the time, you have public health officials like Rochelle Walensky, who I think is a very pretty woman with a lovely smile and a great delivery, telling you there's no bad time with her look of compassion. So pregnant women are hearing that and saying, wow, this is a really, really a high-level professional, the best of the best, telling me there's no bad time to go in and get the vax. And women lost their babies. That's awful. That is awful. It, you know, the heartbreak that people go through who have miscarriages, that's sinister. And they knew about it. Fauci, on one of the text change, they're like, isn't this problematic? And Fauci made the point that, well, COVID, if these women, pregnant women get COVID, that's very dangerous for them too. So it's a total, you know, destroy the village to save the village thing, but using unborn babies.
1: Tom, the thing is, they don't think they're babies anyway. So what's losing the fetus? What's losing fetal cells? It's just a clump of cells.
0: Yeah. I don't know if you saw any of these. Of Maura Healey cracking the champagne yesterday when she signed the bill, making it encouraged to abort nearly born babies in Massachusetts now.
1: Yeah, full term babies. As long as it's just the crown and they're not breathing on their own, you can take a hammer and a shield and put it in its head, and that's just healthcare.
0: That's right. What a ghoulish party to be part of. What a ghoulish party to be part of. I do hope, you know, CBS this morning actually carried a story that said, although it actually mentioned that there were inconsistencies with what Fauci was saying publicly with what he was texting. But they ended the story by saying the vaccinations were ultimately proven to be effective. So there you go. But, I mean, it's baby steps. It's baby steps. So what happens, Rob? Do we have to wait till these dynasty legacy institutions crumble? Or can people like Barry Weiss fix them? Or, like, what happens? What's the future for journalism?
1: I mean, the future for journalism is independent journalism. It's smaller companies like us. I think Barry Weiss is going to try. I mean, our friend Brian Seltzer. I can't talk about the media without talking Brian Seltzer. I'm sorry.
0: I know.
1: Our friend Brian Seltzer over at CNN is going to get fired again.

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0: But I mean, the thing that's stopping this Paramount Skydance and Warner Brothers merger is 1,000,000,000% CNN, because they don't want someone that might like Trump to own a company that does the news.
1: Well,
0: they just
1: right.
0: don't want it to happen. They don't want it to happen.
1: Yeah, I love it, and I hope that these places just crumble. And then I'm ready for some academic institutions to crumble too, Rob, because these places are just factories for communists, and we're done with this. We're done with this stuff. All right, he's a managing editor of The Blaze. He is Rob. You know, go check in with The Blaze often, because there are very few news outlets doing it right, and those guys are. Rob, thank you, my friend.
0: Thank you, and hey, FauciCoverUp.com.
1: Here we go.
0: A website where you can see our documentary. You can see our documentary on all the Fauci stuff.
1: Awesome. I'll check it out today. 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Rob Eno, thank you so much. All right. The number is 844-500-4242. 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My name is Tom Shattuck. 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
6: I'm Dan Loney with Your Money Now. Another day of losses on Wall Street as the concerns around Iran continue. Dow was off 184 points at 53,792. NASDAQ fell 160 points. The S&P 500 lost 25. Oil prices on the rise again. West Texas crude up 1.3% at $83.20 a barrel. General Motors is backing out of a $3.5 billion joint venture to develop batteries in Indiana. It's selling its 50% stake to partner Samsung SDI due to lagging interest in EVs by U.S. drivers. GM shares were up 1% today. Target has hired its first chief AI officer as companies in that sector race to take advantage of the recent boom. Chandu Nair will hold that role. He was formerly Lowe's Senior Vice President of Stores, Data, AI, and Innovation. Nair has already talked about how AI should make shopping easier for the guest and help team members in their work. And that is Your Money Now.
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And Bedford, Mass. And coming up on September 22nd in Quincy, Mass., we have a 2,800 square foot waterfront townhouse with direct beach access in Howe's Neck. 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

0: 844-500-4242. You can text Howie to 617-213-1066. 603 says, and these people wonder why Trump left them in, on Air Force One in question. Yeah, well, it's Secret Service. Got to do what they say. Got to do what they say. Let's see. 617 says, Tom, finally the mainstream media does something worthwhile, serving as a decoy. Well done. Give them all a raise. Yeah, I agree with that. There you go. And by the way, I think that the Iranian terrorist regime would probably assume that Trump wants to be near his, if he's going to die, he probably wanted to be near his beloved press corps. 201 says, the world should know that the press corps and the people like Jake Tapper are very, very special. Yeah, well, they want you to know that. Watch the White House Correspondents' Dinner. They'll tell you just how important they are. 201 says, remember what Rush said? They're simply newsreaders. Yeah, a lot of them are simply newsreaders. But they think they're more than that, which is unfortunate. 603 says, tell those White House correspondents to quiet down. How quickly we forget that the generous President Trump held a second correspondents' dinner after some nut job tried shooting up the first one. That's true. 508 says, let me see if I have this right. Under Obama and Biden, the White House press corps was perfectly to be described and used by Ben Rhodes as know-nothing reporters. They're up in arms. They weren't told for national security reasons. POTUS was on another plane, and they would be transported on one of the only non-military passenger planes in the world with significant defensive countermeasures. Exactly. 774 says, last week a cyclist in a bike path in Sandwich hit three people walking. One of the people had to be med-flighted to a trauma center. I remember that. Yeah, some of these cyclists are just are terrible. I remember getting hit by one on the jogging path in the Esplanade. Yes, believe it or not, I was a jogger in the Esplanade. This is 25 years ago. So, and he was like acted like I had a problem. Like I was in his way because he was the jogging path where I was it was paved, and he feels anything paved is his. He was a total jerk. Okay. Let's go to the phone, shall we? 844-500-4242. Let's go to Tim. Hey, Tim. You're on the High Car Show with Tom Shattuck. How's it going?
1: Tomas, I know you're on like your, 16th, 18th booster at this point?
0: That is incorrect. I did get two Fauci ouchies.
1: So I, as you know, did not get the Fauci ouchie, nor did my wife, nor did any of my kids. We're true bloods. And I want to know where I go for my apology, because we were threatened with getting fired. Yeah. Only at the last minute did my boss go to his leadership and say, you can't be doing this to us, because he was on board with me. We were virtually excommunicated. I was verbally accosted at least three times, but that's because I'm not a big guy, because I could tell you these people wouldn't have said it if I was a bigger person.
0: Yes. Great question, Tim. Where do you get your apology? No, your SOL. Stay with us. Howie Carr Show.
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5: From ABC News, I'm Michelle Franzen. In Western Colombia, a race to find survivors after yesterday's major earthquake. More than 220 people have died. Hundreds of others are listed as missing. ABC's Faith Abube is in Medellin with...
6: At least 61 buildings collapsed and over 1,600 homes damaged or destroyed. Residents seen fleeing as structures around them crumbled. In Cali, at least 20 buildings collapsed, falling to the ground. Rescuers using their bare hands and buckets to scoop debris as they search for any signs of life.
5: Robert Gilman, a U.S. Marine and veteran, released from a Russian prison today. President Trump calling it a humanitarian effort after he spoke to Russia's president. ABC's Patrick Reeval with details.
7: 32-year-old Robert Gilman is now on his way back to the U.S. after a four-year ordeal held in a Russian prison. Gilman was imprisoned while he was visiting Russia after he was accused of kicking a police officer. And his family and the U.S. government say those charges were essentially trumped up.
5: Gilman's family says he was abused and is gravely ill. The White House is not confirming or denying reports by the Washington Post on a plan to protect President Trump from an Iranian threat following last month's NATO summit in Turkey. The Post says the president was secretly shuttled off Air Force One on a catering truck and moved to a military jet. Here's ABC's Martha Raddatz.
8: All three planes, the Qatari gifted jet, the Legacy Air Force One carrying staff and press, and the military craft reportedly carrying the president, landed in Britain. It's there that the president is reportedly secreted back on to the Legacy aircraft, where he was seen by cameras again deplaning and boarding the Qatari gifted jet.
5: Tornado warnings in the Chicago area forcing the evacuation of workers at Midway Airport's air traffic control tower today. 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
1: 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This product is not intended to diagnose, treat, cure, or prevent any disease.
0: Luigi Mangione charged in the fatal shooting of UnitedHealthcare CEO Brian Thompson in 2024 back in court today for his state pretrial hearing. Defense attorneys asking the judge for the trial to be broadcast live. The judge still weighing that decision. ABC's Peter Haralambos has more.
5: The judge didn't openly address that during today's conference. He only said that the court would go as far as to allow that overflow room. We don't actually even know if there will be a live feed of the actual proceedings in the overflow room itself. Perhaps only an audio feed. It seems unlikely at this point that we're going to see, if anything, a live broadcast. And though it remains a possibility, we'll see the openings, the closing statements, and when the jury actually delivers their verdict.
0: Jury selection set to begin September 8th. Mangione is also facing federal charges. Signs the housing market continues to slump. Existing home sales slipping again between June and July, continuing a trend that began earlier in the year, according to the National Association of Realtors.
6: Month-to-month sales of existing homes slipped 1.7% last month, a softer decline than the month before. And compared to a year ago, sales were actually a little higher. Realtors blame the 2026 drop on rising interest rates and a limited number of existing homes for sale. For sellers, the upside is that the average pre-owned house is sitting on the market for only 29 days. Jim Ryan, ABC News.
0: Toyota issuing a new recall involving more than 500,000 Camry vehicles. The company says the instrument cluster could fail, leading to more risk. Michelle Franz and ABC.
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9: 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Top headlines this afternoon. ICE enforcement activity in Keene over the weekend and Monday has raised concerns among residents and local officials. A special Keene City Council meeting is scheduled for Monday, August 17th at 7 p.m. to discuss the matter. The Keene Lions Club is bringing back its Great Ashwillet River Duck Race for the 37th year. The event is tomorrow at 5:30 in the evening at the Keene Rec Center Lions Pavilion, happening alongside Mr. Wilbur's Peanut Carnival. Keene Public Works will hold its monthly Coffee and Hard Hats meeting tomorrow morning at 9 on Central Square near the gazebo. Representatives from Casella Construction will be there to discuss the downtown infrastructure project. Meteorologist Joe Shaka calling for clear skies, lows near 60 tonight. The latest on these stories and more coming your way in 24 minutes in the WKBK News Center. I'm Sean Patrick.
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17: Tom Shadikin for Howie Carr for the hour. 919 says, has it ever dawned on the press corps why they sit in the back of the plane? Well, yeah, they cordon them off usually. It's sometimes in the days pass as well. There used to be a press plane when Air Force One was a little smaller, I think. And here's a little piece of trivia. My mother, Pat Shattuck, was a stewardess on Air Force One during LBJ's presidency. That is true. And then she worked for Northeast Yellowbird, which is where they got some of their stews from at that time. And she said that the press plane was much more fun. Of course it would be, because those guys were smoking and drinking. Although she said a lot of the reporters were pigs. With a couple of exceptions, one was Roger Mudd and one was Dan Rather, who were gentlemen. Other than that, the fellas, it was a different time back then. She was also not a big fan of LBJ taking the young stewardesses and who were wearing skirts or whatever and putting them on his lap. But, you know, he was kind of a pig in many ways. All right, it's time for the Chump Line. The Chump Line is the voicemail message of the Howie Carr Show. Go right ahead, Matt.
18: I wonder if AOC is going to have time to thaw out her eggs and have a kid before the planet incinerates from global warming.
17: Hold on. Do we have that cut? Did I send that cut? Can you play cut 6? Is that possible, Matt? I know we got a lot of stuff going on right now. Let me know if it is.
19: Millennials and people and, you know, Gen Z and all these folks that come after us are looking up and we're like, the world is going to end in 12 years if we don't address climate change. And your biggest issue is your biggest issue is how are we going to pay for it?
17: Your biggest issue is how are we going to pay for it? Yeah, isn't that weird how that works? How now, yes, she's going to have, she's thawing, she's doing the egg thing. I don't know. It's not my decision. I can tell you that she has changed behaviorally a lot in the last 2 months, and something is up. There's no doubt about that. But, she told us that the end of the world was nigh, and so you can't bring kids into this world. What's going on? It's almost as if everything the left said is a lie. It's catastrophism, and that's why they tie everything to the weather and everything to climate and everything to racism. Everything's on fire. You have to believe everything's on fire because that's the only way their radical ideas are necessary. If you don't believe everything's on fire, then they're just lunatics. And that's how they pull that stuff.
20: And the only way Trump could get inside a catering truck to board Air Force One, because Chris Christie and J.B. Pritzker volunteered to eat the food first.
17: It is funny. Christie had the, like, didn't he? Both of those guys. I mean, I'm a fat, too. So this is fat and fat crime is allowed, I think. Christie has remained fat. And didn't he have the surgery? Howie stayed thin. Howie's been thin for like 20 years now. Yeah, but Pritzker, he's also a fat, and he's doing all sorts of walking and stuff. There are certain rules that you have to have as a fat guy. And one is you shouldn't be disgusting and shirtless as a guy. And so with the gynoplasty or whatever that Howie's talking about there, whatever kind of ripples of fat you have as a big fat guy, you should hide that. And two, you don't wear Chris Christie's softball uniform that he wears, which should be a crime against humanity that he has that. I don't even know what to call the protrusion that happens when that's around. But those two guys are legit fat. Pritzker's too fat to be president. Sorry, those days are over. Oh, I'm sorry. 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
22: Senator Warren, what would you think of Tom Shattuck if he got a Nazi tattoo and spent more time in porta-potties?
23: That's my kind of man.
17: I don't want to be her kind of man. I don't like the, like, she offered him, hey, Chuck, want to be her? I think that would be very disconcerting to be with a woman whose identity and whose bounty was essentially stolen through stolen identity. And by the way, let the record show that the Shattucks were treated very badly by our indigenous friends in the 16 and 1700s. And I would not be attracted to my wife more if she were suggesting that she were one of these people that put us in a grave. I'm sorry about that. I am not a Liz Warren guy whatsoever. I don't like that reporters that I knew were getting selfies with her golden retriever. I think that's very unhealthy. But I'll never be her kind of man. You are incorrect. I can drink a beer, you know, just fine.
1: The people of England have been asked not to use electricity during the eclipse tomorrow because the solar cells won't be working.
17: I laugh now, but that's precisely what direction we're going in here. Renewable energy does not work in the way it's supposed to work. We have nowhere to store the stuff. A lot of the people who, and they'll tell you about this if you're being honest, a lot of the people who invested in wind farms have backed the hell off. They just follow federal incentives around the country wherever they go. And they do the work, and they get maintenance contracts, and it's a lot of money. And then they offload the stuff when it gets unpopular, and it's not incentivized anymore. And Trump has taken a lot of the incentives out of this stuff. And the stupid windmills, I understand, in a sense, they're cool. I look over at the Green Mountains sometimes, and I say, look at those cool windmills. But they're also useless, and they're also an eyesore. It's cool to see 30 of anything that over 100 feet tall, but these things don't work. They don't store energy. It's not enough energy. In New England, we have things called seasons here, so we need heat in certain months of the year at certain times of the year, and we need cooling certain times of the year in certain... And so, yeah, and nuclear is right there. We're all going to say, no, we're too good. We're too smart for nuclear now after a movie came out in 1979. So we're just going to, get our nuclear from Seabrook, New Hampshire. It's so just inglorious, but we deserve it. This is what we want. It's the same reason we're going to talk about this hour, that these politicians don't want data centers, because it's a fix for a lot of problems. And once you have a lot of problems fixed, then you don't need Democrats anymore.
2: NASA is looking for volunteers to live in isolation. For 2 months, you will be in spartan conditions, few luxuries, bland food. Hey, this sounds like communism.
17: No kidding. Lines. In a sense, as long as they give you enough to sustain, that's fine. But actual communism, there were people like literally fighting over bread. In these stores were just sparse. But the problem is with real communists is that the citizens are an inconvenience, which is why the value of citizens is nil in the Soviet Union, which is why Putin's still happy to just feed more young men into the war, as long as they're not the nobility class. Just feed more and more. Yeah, there'll be ultimately less mouths to feed, which is going to hurt them in the long run, like it's hurt the Chinese because there's a depopulation problem. But communism is absolutely terrible. I know a guy I've used my own family too many times, but I'm going to use it again. My dad used to go for business to Moscow in the 70s and 80s, and he had three observations. One, that that there were spies, KGB guys following them everywhere. Two, that the help at the airport and in the hotels would steal anything that wasn't, like, attached. Like, so from a trip we had taken, he had Disney stickers. They would take all the Disney. They would take anything Western because they were so in love with it. And the last thing was these tall, young, gorgeous Russian women would be all over the American businessmen because they wanted to get married to them and be taken back to the States. And it only occurred to me, and I'm glad that while he was alive, I didn't realize this, so I didn't need to have the heart to tell him that those young, gorgeous ladies were also spies.
3: Some fishermen thought they caught a shark bottom feeding, but it was just Graham Platner. He said he's planting oysters because he's an oyster farmer.
17: He does a bit of oyster farming, but what he does most of the time is hang out at his mother's restaurant and drink cocktails. And he shucks a few oysters while he's there. But he's another guy whose life It's going to be interesting to see where he is in about 6 months, because he was a phenom, and the Democrats either paid him off or threatened him to get out of this race here. But it'll be interesting to see where he pops up, because he's not talentless. I mean, if you can lie about your life with a straight face, that's a good talent. That's usually, I mean, he's better at it than Newsom. So we'll see where he pops up, but I'd start looking in the direction of MSNBC.
0: I'm a Trump fanatic, but I don't think it's cool the way he's obsessed about the reflecting pool with the massive slate he has on his plate. To waste time on this makes him appear a fool.
17: I've got to be with you on the reflecting pool. He is trying to open up or reopen up in the investigation into the guys who sabotaged the reflecting pool, and I think it's time to move on.
4: 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Matters got worse on Monday when one resident turned on the radio and heard Tom Shattuck.
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17: 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How dare you. 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
26: Here is your Tuesday Red Sox Minute presented by Samuel Adams. Charles McAdoo homered and Jameson Taillon pitched 4 scoreless innings before leaving with an injury. Blue Jays beat Boston 2-1 Monday night, handing the Red Sox their 3rd loss in a row. Boston trimmed it to 2-1 in a bizarre play in the 7th with runners at the corners and one out, even though there were 2 outs on the sign in the scoreboard. Sadon Rafael lofted a sac fly to center field, and thinking there were 2 out, both runners took off. Nobody tagged up properly. In the end, after a 17-minute delay, umpires gave the Red Sox a run, and the final score again, 2-1. Sox will go at it tonight. Getting the ball will be Patrick Sandoval against the very good Dylan Cease. Pregame at 6:10, first pitch at 7:10 on Rewind 92.7 and 102.3. That is your Red Sox Minute, presented by Samuel Adams, the official beer of the Boston Red Sox.
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1: All right. Oh, by the way, if you have an iPhone and you think that you've been dropped by all your friends, restart your iPhone, because I'm now back on 36 text threads, and it's been like 3 days. 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All right. Today's poll question is brought to you by the Yes, I'm doing this right, Matt. 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Matt, what is the poll question? What are the results thus far?
2: And you can vote on the poll question by going to HowieCarshow.com. Are you upset that the Secret Service used the White House Press Corp as a decoy? Yes or no?
1: I am not upset. I am indeed made very happy by that.
2: 92% say no, 8% say yes.
1: But the media is not thrilled. We had, you know, Rob, you know, on a little bit from the Blaze. You should hear these people. They're letting it fester now, so they're more and more upset about the what's happened here. Let's go to cut one here. This was earlier today before they really had time to get ticked off by this. This is cut one. This is a bunch of CNN people.
3: Effectively, the reporters and staff who were on that plane, I mean, it's serving as a decoy while he's flying on this other military aircraft.
4: I think also led to the people who actually did fly on the blue and white plane, you know, reporters and staff, to become unwitting decoys in this ruse, which I think is disconcerting for anyone who flies on Air Force One regularly.
5: Yeah. So. And as John Berman points out, unwitting targets, you know, decoys or targets in this case.
1: Oh, no. Decoys and targets. That's right. Well, you know, Trump had to sell it. You guys all file off the plane. The terrorists are going to think, you know, come on now. Put yourself in the Secret Service's shoes. 919 says, has it ever occurred to the press corps why they sit in the back of the plane? I know. 774 says, you talking about woke and knowledge. I have two recently woke daughters who are changing before my eyes. I helped one buy a house last year, and she suddenly is starting to act like an adult. The other is having a child, and it's changing her world. But one with a home came up to me last week and asked me if I ever heard this crazy story about the Wampanoag Indians stealing this territory called Cape Cod from the Nauset Indians. I told her it was true. They waited until a plague almost wiped out the Nauset, and then they went in and committed to genocide and killed almost every last one of them. So then I asked her if she believed in reparations. If she believed in reparations, should we give the land or the casinos to the Wampanoag or to the virtually non-existent Nauset? And it ends there. And I would also suggest to you that people check the details of King Philip's War, too. And there was also like a Queen Anne's War and some of these other things that where the colonists were essentially driven back almost all the way out of all of Massachusetts back into Cape Cod and into the sea. And this was humiliation and murder and ritualistic things that the Indians were doing. So it was not the story of they could speak to the deer and were nice, and then we came and brutalized the land. That's not that's a slight oversimplification. It's also not the story that the Indians had a constitution and a working democracy before we got here. You can say it, but it's just not true. We did have alliances with a lot of Native Americans, and that was very good. And they were indeed fierce fighters. There's no doubt about that. But, you know, they weren't fools, and they could be, you know, you could pay this group off on Tuesday, and if somebody outbids you by Thursday, then get in the garrison house, because it's a coming. But that whole time, you know, the building of this country was a difficult time, and it's a long and vast story, and it's simply not a genocide. And, you know, and if it was, it wouldn't be the first one. And there's a reason why people jumped a bunch of English people and Dutch people and Spanish people, jumped into wooden boats and sailed for weeks and weeks and weeks, knowing that they could die of disease or of drowning at any time, or just be massacred, murdered when they reached the land. There's a reason why they did it, because things were getting dicey in Europe. And to suggest that this is that these are new revelations, they're not new revelations. We have been dealing, history is ugly, and it's dirty. Nothing is simple. And if you're going to adopt a simple version that makes you feel compassionate, then just don't, because you're an unproductive human being if you do that. And we don't need that. We've got enough of those. Thank you. 844-500-4242. When we get back, we'll take more of your phone calls. 844-500-4242. There's also another kerfuffle happening with another data center going up or maybe not going up in Maine, and an Amazon warehouse going up or maybe not going up in Maine. Once again, it's about compassion. It's about feeling like you're a noble person and a really, really good person, because data centers are mean. 844-500-4242. My name's Tom Shattuck. This is the Howie Carr Show.
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9: Good afternoon. ICE enforcement activity in Keene over the weekend and again on Monday has raised concerns among residents and local officials alike, leading to a special Keene City Council meeting. This will be held on Monday at 7 p.m. City Councilor Kat Workman addressed this situation Tuesday on WKBK's Good Morning program.
10: My understanding is ICE just has a very active presence in New Hampshire right now. Now in several of our communities. The point of the meeting, or what I hoped to, for the meeting, is for the community to have a discussion about this.
9: Councillor Workman, a member of the Monadnock Diversity, Equity, Inclusion, and Belonging Coalition, had hoped for an earlier meeting, despite the council being on vacation. You will find the full interview at mykeennow.com. 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
11: The Keene Lions Club is bringing back its great Eshwilat River Duck Race for the 37th year. 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
9: The Keene Public Works Department will hold its monthly Coffee and Hard Hats meeting Wednesday morning, tomorrow at 9 on Central Square near the gazebo. Representatives from Casella Construction will be there to discuss the next step in the downtown infrastructure project. That includes the start of their work along with tree removal and protection activities planned for the coming week. The meeting is open to the public, giving downtown businesses, residents, and others a chance to ask questions and to learn more about what's ahead. Cheshire Medical Center has welcomed a third cohort of residents to its family medicine residency program, adding six more providers to its staff. Under the supervision of board-certified physicians, these residents began seeing patients at the end of July as primary care providers in the Family and Community Care Clinic on Maple Avenue in Keene. Cheshire welcomed its first cohort of residents in 2024, its second last year. The third class brings the program up to 17 residents.
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12: Partly sunny today, highs 80 to 83. Mainly clear tonight, lows 56 to 59. Partly sunny tomorrow, slight chance of an afternoon thunderstorm, highs 79 to 83. Partly sunny Thursday, slight chance of an afternoon thunderstorm, highs 79 to 82. And partly cloudy Friday, highs 77 to 80. I'm meteorologist Joe Shaka from the WKBK Weather Center.
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19: Live from the Byrna Less Lethal Pistol Studio, it's Howie Carr.
1: Tom Shattuck here for Howie Carr. Amazing. Amazing resonance that this decoy plane is having all over social media. People are so upset about it. It's wonderful. It's a wonderful story. We need more wonderful stories like this. I'm really enjoying this one. 844-500-4242. That is the number to call in. Let's go right back to the phones here. Jim in New Hampshire. Hey, Jim. What's going on? Hi, Jim.
20: Hey, just a couple observations from this, and then you can just comment or opine. But, you know, I'm coming at this from a security or a law enforcement perspective. Is basically, one, no one's forcing any of these press members on a plane. Two, the fact that they're on the plane, whether Trump is or not, and it's a target, it's not going to affect or impact either way. If it's the subject of a terrorist attack, they're still going to be on the plane if the plane's attacked, whether Trump's on it or not.
1: Right.
20: They may want to know about these threats, but they're not entitled or need to know about these threats.
1: Yeah. That's such a great point. That's such a great point. And you know what's so inglorious, too, Jim, is that you're right. They weren't conscripted into this job, into being on Air Force One. They chose this. This is extremely prestigious. They get to choose this and talk about it and talk about how it's, you know, they work all sorts of hours and they get all sorts of perks from this. It's a prestigious job. It's also an easy job. I'm sorry about that. But there are people out there who are working. There are people out there on days like today who are out on roofs, like doing roofing and real jobs. Near me, we had some guys up in a tree 80 feet up. It's hot. It's high up there. Things happen. Shut up. Nobody, if you're in the media, you've skipped working. That's absolutely true. If you're in the media, unless you're doing sales, salespeople still have to hit the pavement. But if you're getting paid to broadcast for a living, even if you're getting paid like I do at the Main Wire, if you're an editor and you've got to go through and check work and work with reporters all day, that's still not working. Like, have these people never had a job? There are jobs out there that are working. Have you ever, look, if you've done, I've never done construction. I've never done anything that tough. But, like, I used to carry tables and chairs for a living and you know, put in dance floors and stuff, you know, and do for long hours a day. And I've done temp jobs where we did demolitions and things like that. Like, there is such thing as working out there. And if you're in the press, you are a charmed person. But it doesn't mean you're a better person. But they think it absolutely does mean you're a better person. Because they get lanyards and special access to places you don't get. Now, not everybody's like that. And there are people who just are not pretentious. But there are people who are absolutely pretentious. And you can see them. Oh, you can see. I won't bore you with it, but many times somebody gets like a little scratch of notoriety and becomes a little bit known, like media members, and they change on a dime. They change on a dime, and suddenly they are put out by, you know, like normal people, and they resent. It's a lot of the sports people, a lot of the jock sniffers are like this. They resent, like, you talking about sports when you don't know. Only they really know because they put the time in, they travel with the team, and it's like, you don't know what it's like. And all these people are is like weird romantics that want to be around sports players, and they want to own that storytelling. It's ugh. But there are some good ones too. Karen Gregan of the Herald, I don't know if she's still there, but she was good. There are some good ones. And then there are some hothouse flowers I can absolutely do without. 844-500-4242. Let's go to David. Hey, David, in Waltham. How's it going, my friend?
18: Hey, Tom. Sounds like it was mostly peaceful flight for the press. I think that's a good use of the press, Tom. But that's just a thought.
1: Ooh, I like that. I can't believe it. I might steal that for social media, David, without attribution. I apologize.
18: No, hey, Tom, it just isn't the press was all over the governor yesterday when she signed that bill. The people were applauding and they were cheering. And the big news in Massachusetts is that mother down in Duxbury, who killed the three kids, who is unfortunately mentally ill, and yet the governor signs a bill yesterday that allows killing of a baby up until the day before birth. So picture this. John Hamm, who played for the Patriots, was 14 pounds when he was born.
1: Wow.
18: Most babies are 6 to 7 pounds when they're born. So think of it. The baby's going to be born tomorrow. Going to be 6 or 7 pounds or 14 pounds. The governor yesterday signed a bill that baby can be killed, and yet they're pointing the finger at the mother in Duxbury, and the governor's mentally healthy. And then she's not guilty of some criminal activity by signing that bill, and they're pointing the finger at the woman in Duxbury? Hey, give me a break. And Dr. Fauci, by the way, Dr. Fauci in 2019 said it takes, at the Milken Institute, anybody can look it up, he said it takes 10 years for a vaccine to be proven safe. Hmm. And then he tells pregnant mothers that the vaccine is safe just about a year and a half later, maybe 2 years later. He's telling, so what happened, doctor? After 10 years, you said it takes 10 years to be proven safe, and now you're telling pregnant women that the vaccine is safe. When did that happen? So all I'm saying is that there's such hypocrisy. It's unbelievable.
1: Yep. But David, you get it because you're not afraid to get it and do your own research and figure things out. But we were told by all of our betters not to do our own research ever. You can't do it at all. Don't say the word ivermectin, our betters told us, even though, you know, it works, among other things. And you heard we had Walensky on there saying, if you're pregnant, you can get vaccinated. There's no bad time to get vaccinated, she said with a pretty smile. You're right. These people are ghoulish. To have this new law in Massachusetts where we can kill living babies, and then we're not even pretending anymore. But nobody says killing babies. Nobody calls it what it is, of course, because it's so gross and disgusting. But, you know, the next time some progressive starts lecturing us about the darkest period in American history and the legacy of slavery, say, hey, we ain't out of the darkest period in American history yet because you guys are doing factory-setting scale killing of the unborn. And then having a toast in the governor's office about it, and then laughing as if you're the good guy in this. It's so gross. So gross. Well said, by the way. That was a great line. Let's go to Jamie. Jamie in Vermont. How's it going?
21: Hey, it's going well. I was calling. You were talking about guys that are actually, or people that are actually out working. It just so happens that 2 days ago, I was 80 feet up in a tree. Cutting trees so that I could then dig a foundation. But I'm not calling about that, right? Like, yes, I put in real work, right? My hands are dirty. My clothes are dirty. I put in real work, unlike these reporters. When I first heard on the local news about this, what they were calling a ruse that the president pulled by being moved to a different plane, at what point is that... Like that's a national security issue, and I don't know why we're informing the entire world about the things that we do to protect our president when there's threats like that. Why are we even talking about that on air? How he escaped this threat?
1: I don't know who originally leaked the details out. I'm not sure. But we probably shouldn't know about it. Like the fact that we found out that Clinton did the same thing, we just found out that today. You know, and that was, 23 years ago or whatever it was. So, yeah, we probably shouldn't know. But we do know. But the thing is, you know what, Jamie? The left would tell you you don't know what you're talking about because you climb trees and do that work and you didn't go to Columbia. So, you know, what you're using is common sense. They would say it's not credentialed enough. Now, let me ask you a question. So you're building are you building somebody else's foundation or doing something for yourself?
21: It's somebody else's right now, but hopefully I do have plans to do my own on my own piece of property.
1: Okay, so you're cutting. Yeah. So you're cutting the tree. That would be a tree guy, but you're also a construction. You're going to do it all.
21: Yeah, well, I actually do excavation and logging. So we're very familiar with cutting trees and super familiar with digging.
1: Oh, that's great. So are you going to actually get rid of the trees, get rid of the roots, and then you're going to pour the foundation, pour the concrete to make the foundation with the rebar and all that stuff? You can tell I don't know what I'm talking about.
21: Yep. That's close enough. We actually hire out any vertical work. We'll do some flat work. But I am actually sitting in the excavator pulling stumps, listening to you guys right now.
1: Oh, that's great. I got a stump from an old maple tree that was 5,000 years old. That every year sprouts into a new bush that I have to kill, but that's my own problem. So Jamie, tell me. Once you do the foundation, is then your part of it over, or are you guys going to build the house?
21: No, we'll come back. We won't build the house, but we'll come back and we'll do all the backfilling and building the new driveway and all of that, all the dirt work stuff.
1: Oh, I see. And do you cap wells?
21: Soil, seed, mulch, and what's that?
1: Do you cap wells?
21: Yeah, we cap wells. We do septic systems. Yeah,
1: that's great. And so you're up there in Vermont. Where in Vermont are you?
21: We're in Chittenden County. We're actually out of Richmond, but we work all around Chittenden County, up into Franklin County, some Lamoille County stuff. My boss is actually, I guess I don't know what county it is, out in the Victory area, up in the Northeast Kingdom, and he goes up there, stays all week logging, and I stay out here excavating.
1: That's great. And how's business?
21: Business is great. Yeah, business is really well.
1: That's good to hear. Are you guys still...
21: What people say about... What's
1: that? Go ahead, Jamie. Go ahead.
21: I was going to say, I don't care what people say about affordability. I think the biggest affordability issue is the choices that people make. If you want to put yourself in debt and have to go to work every single day, then you've got the right to complain about things being unaffordable. But if you purchase the things that you need and have a little bit of self-restraint and not buy the next newest phone or gadget, TV or whatever, then life is plenty affordable.
1: But too many people want everything and they want it right now, so they'll just put it on credit and they just make the just dumb decisions. And you're talking to one of those people right now, Jamie. So one last thing.
21: Yeah.
1: Are you guys doing jobs that's repairing damage from the floods, speaking of the Lamoille?
21: Not so much right now. No, we did a lot of work when we got hit with a couple of floods the same exact day, 2 years in a row. That kept us really, really busy. And it was mostly emergency stuff, like putting some roads back together and whatnot. But no, we're not really doing flood damage stuff right now.
1: Well, good for you, man. I hope our business stays going strong and you get everything you need. Take care, brother.
21: Thank you, Tom. You too.
1: Thank you. There we go. Jamie, run for office, please, after you get enough money tucked away and you're sick and tired of working hard, please. We need people who have done jobs to get in office and take Vermont back, please. 844-500-4242. Right back with your phone calls. My name is Tom Shattuck. 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
0: What's Mike Minogue hiding? 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

0: 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We're more than a hardware store. We're your neighbors.
1: American Chase and Banco Santander will prepay suppliers on behalf of GM, and then GM will pay back the company when a part is used in production. There's another leadership change at OpenAI. Brad Lightcap is stepping down as chief operating officer to, quote, start something new, end quote. He added that he is still very much a believer in OpenAI and was excited to help advance the company from a different vantage point. Lightcap was named COO back in 2022. Wall Street with another day of red ink today. The Dow was off 184 points at 53,792. The Nasdaq fell 160 points, and the S&P 500 was down by 25. And that is your money now.
2: Attorney Joseph Roach from Eden Rafferty, Attorneys at Law, is back on Meet the Experts, giving more invaluable advice if you're considering or are going through a divorce. Listen, what kind of personal inventory should they go through before they make this momentous decision?
3: Joint bank accounts and joint credit cards. You'd be surprised, or maybe you wouldn't be surprised, how many times people file for divorce and in doing so realize thousands or tens of thousands of their dollars are now missing because somebody else was planning as well.
2: What's rule number two?
3: If you're hearing my voice right now and you don't know who your kid's pediatrician is, but you think a divorce is coming, figure out who the pediatrician is, because you would be shocked how often the things that you did as a partnership all of a sudden just become you were neglecting your family responsibilities when you're in a divorce court.
2: If you need Joe Roach, you can call him and ask for him. It's spelled R-O-C-H-E, Joe Roach, and his number is 508-795-1601.
3: Thank you, Howie.
2: Meet the Experts with Attorney Joseph Roach, available wherever you get your Howie Carr Show podcasts.
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Mass Corruption, Volume 2. This is it right here. This is it right here. You can get your paws on this, too, you know. Go to HowieCarshow.com and hit shop, and then just order, pre-order. It's, you get $5 off. That's good. That's free money. We like that. Let's see. The text, texter says, Tom, 201 says, Tom, loading trucks for 10 hours at the Jersey City, New Jersey freight yard is way easier than being a reporter. Everybody knows that. The reporters would tell you it is. They would tell you it is, absolutely. 919 says, doesn't the media and any other non-government employees have to sign a waiver when flying on Air Force One or any other government aircraft? I would think so. Hold on. And, these people, Tom. 603... Sorry. 413 says, Tom, why don't you just talk during the whole chump line? Good grief. Let me ask you this. 413. If you got to host the Howie Carr Show and got to enter the chump line room and got to bask in the chump line, wouldn't you take as much possible time doing

0: it as you could.
1: I'm sorry. It's way too much fun. Way too much fun. All right, I want to grab another cut here. This is an Amazon in Maine. This is more about Amazon than Maine, or any blue state, as a matter of fact. The media is very angry. Locals are very angry that they are building a Amazon delivery warehouse in Gorham, Maine. And they are very... And you let me know if this makes sense to you. This is Cut 12.
2: Gorham residents are rallying to stop Amazon's plans to move into town. They held a rally at the site where the delivery center is supposed to be built. Organizers claim the facility would destroy the natural preserve and degrade the local economy. They also believe Amazon's facilities have a track record of negative impacts on public health and the environment, including increased traffic and pollution from lights and exhaust. Community members have spoken out against the proposal, but the town continues to move forward with the development.
3: We think that there are going to be a lot of problems created by this. There are a lot of downsides, and the costs really outweigh any perceived benefit that would come from this for our community.
2: Amazon's plan is to build a 140 facility on Main Street with nearly 1,000 parking spaces, but the company says it would create about 170 jobs.
1: Yeah, 170 jobs. That means... a lot of people, first of all, if Amazon's coming, shake them down anyway. 170 jobs. They're driving electric vehicles, mostly. You can, that means there's a lot of people driving through Gorham, Maine, who are going to need to eat and might want to buy stuff. These are consumers for you, among other things. Why wouldn't you? Some places, I understand. Some places, you don't want it. Maine's got a lot of green tundra up there. And a lot of space to do things. Now, would I want an Amazon place in my town? No, because I bought a house in a town full of meadows and horses, and that's what I wanted. But the town next to me is called Haverhill, Massachusetts, and they've got one of those places, and their town is full of those places. So, like... We can't, and the same with the data centers, and they say, oh, light pollution, as in lights. Okay, we're going to have lights. Well, lights aren't really pollution. I understand you don't get to see aurora borealis as well with lights, but come on now. And if you get environmentalists in there, you're going to find a problem with any place, any damage to the environment in any place that's digging big holes, which is what happens. And so they'll say, oh, it's messed up the water table or the this and that, and there was a, you know, some cement dust was around. Okay, if you want to be picky like that, then yeah, sure. But for any facility you want, like you're, okay, then if you're against an Amazon facility, then I hope you're not ordering the packages because you're encouraging more of these facilities coming around. You're encouraging more of this stuff. And I just don't get how you'd want, you'd say no to like a data center here when you need an economic boom. You need an economic engine. Because the logging thing has had its day, unfortunately, largely, and the paper mills, largely. Like, bring more of this stuff in. All right, I am Tom Shattuck. I will see you tomorrow on the Howie Carr Show. You guys are great. See you later.
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5: 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Warning, this book contains explicit adult themes such as extremely racist and misogynist.
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4: From ABC News, I'm Michelle Franzen. Robert Gilman, a veteran U.S. Marine on a flight to the U.S. after being released from a Russian prison. The State Department says he was wrongfully detained. Here's ABC's Patrick Reval.
5: Gilman's family have said that he was essentially mistreated psychologically and physically abused over the 4 years. They say he was force-fed drugs and deprived of food and sleep. But in recent days, they've warned that his health had severely deteriorated. He was being fed through a tube, they say, and in a disassociative stupor, saying basically, he was unable to eat or speak, and they said that they feared he could die imminently, which is perhaps what has led Russia to release him now.
4: Gilman will receive a medical evaluation at a Texas military base. The ongoing war with Iran and attacks on vessels intensifying in the Gulf region, critical shipping waterways slowing shipments of oil and goods. New data shows Americans are struggling with costs and debt.
6: We owe more, and we're not paying our bills on time. The Federal Reserve Bank of New York says Americans now owe $1.26 trillion on credit cards, and 12% of us are delinquent in paying even the minimum amount. The high cost of gas, groceries, and household items all contributing. One thing helping those lucky enough to own a home, equity. More people are tapping into that, figuring a refinanced mortgage at a little over 6.5% makes more sense than a credit card balance of 23%. Sherry Preston, ABC News.
4: More than 220 people now confirmed dead following yesterday's major earthquake in western Colombia. Crews scrambling to dig through the rubble for survivors. A U.S. response team has been deployed to assist crews. Severe storms raising the risk of tornadoes and flooding from the Midwest to the East Coast. Ohio Governor Mike DeWine urging residents to stay off roads.
7: The odds are that we're going to have continuous problems with flooding for the next several days, at least.
4: DeWine says the storms are blamed for at least one death. 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
4: Inside.

0: Seattle, there is new scrutiny over how authorities notified the public during last month's deadly mass shooting at a food festival.
1: Leadership in Seattle has been criticized for their lack of communication with the media and public in general as a mass shooting unfolded late last month at the Bite of Seattle Food Festival. Seattle's police chief was forced to resign, and now the mayor is asking Seattle's inspector general to conduct an after-action review of public communication to identify delays in communicating public information and recommend improvements for future critical incidents. Alex Stone, ABC News.
0: Three people were killed in the mass shooting. Police say the investigation so far shows the incident was gang-related. Anthropic rolling out a new way to identify to the public if something has been generated by artificial intelligence.
2: Days after the European Union's new AI Act took effect, which fines companies for not identifying AI-generated content, Anthropic is now rolling out a new watermarking system. The company says every piece of text generated by one of its models will be interwoven with specialized code, flagging the content as having been made with AI. But the company also says with enough modification after the fact, the watermark may disappear from an AI-generated piece of text. Mike Dubusky, ABC News.
0: No one drew all six winning numbers for last night's Powerball drawing. The jackpot now ballooning to $1 billion for tomorrow night's drawing. I'm Michelle Franzen, ABC News.
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6: This is Lee Habib, and this is Our American Stories, the show where America is the star and the American people. Coming to you from the city where the West begins, Fort Worth, Texas. Throughout the 1940s and 50s, C.S. Lewis's popular fiction, such as the Chronicles of Narnia series, made him a household name in England and the United States. Not much has changed since then, except that his books have now earned him worldwide fame. Let's take a look at this man and one of his most famous books. Here's our own Greg Hengler.
7: On November 22nd, 1963, three towering figures of the 20th century died. President John F. Kennedy was killed by a sniper's bullet in Dallas, Texas. Aldous Huxley, author of Brave New World, succumbed to cancer. And in the exact hour as Kennedy's assassination, in the cloistered scholarly world of Oxford, England, the long career of Clive Staples Lewis ended due to kidney failure. He was 64 years old. C.S. Lewis's career was defined by his works in Christian apologetic writings. Apologetics meaning the discipline of defending or attempting to prove the truth of Christian doctrines through systematic argumentation and discourse. Here's Lewis scholar Dabney Hart answering the question, who was C.S. Lewis?
8: He became the leading Christian apologist of the second half of the 20th century. And he became the author of the most important children's series of the 20th century. He was a complex man.
7: C.S. Lewis was born in Belfast, Northern Ireland, on November 29, 1898, the younger of two boys. Lewis enrolled at Oxford University, the oldest university in the English-speaking world, and referred to himself at this age as an atheist. His time at Oxford was cut short at 19 when he volunteered and was sent to the frontline trenches in northern France during World War I. Wounded from an exploding shell after 1 year in battle, Lewis returned to Oxford University, where he graduated with honors. And it was there where he was then elected to begin his nearly 30-year tenure at Magdalen College. Here, with a pint of beer and a pipe, Lewis spent many late evenings at local pubs in philosophical discussion with friends such as J.R.R. Tolkien, Hugo Dyson, and other members of his late-night social group were also important for his transformation from an atheist to a theist to a Christian. From about the age of 10 until he was 33, he had been assuming that Christianity was just another myth, a beautiful lie. Here's Lewis scholars Professor Lyle Dorset and Christopher Mitchell from Wheaton College.
9: He was the most reluctant convert in the United Kingdom. He didn't really want to be a believer, but he couldn't help himself. He was drawn to God. God kept drawing him to him.
10: And then he read Chesterton's Everlasting Man, and at that point he began to see that maybe Christianity was not so intellectually in the dark as he had thought. And so there's this journey, but what he's doing at this point is he's really looking for reasons not to believe in the Christian faith, and yet without him even trying, things are coming into his life to force him to look at it and say, well, maybe it's not such a, you know, open and shut case.
7: It was also during these conversations at the pub where C.S. Lewis and J.R.R. Tolkien decided to write what we now know as the Chronicles of Narnia and the Lord of the Rings. Here again is Christopher Mitchell.
10: The story is told that at a point they sort of agreed that nobody was writing the kind of books that they liked to read, so they decided that they would do it.
7: All of C.S. Lewis's 40-plus books have stayed in print since their initial publishing. In fact, sales have been increasing, with Narnia sales reaching 1 million annually, and his nonfiction Christian writings are not only popular, but they appeal to Christians from all denominations. Here's Lewis scholar Dabney Hart.
8: The basis of his widespread popularity is that his Christian faith was, as he called it, mere Christianity. It was basic Christianity. It was Christianity that created a unifying element. And so Roman Catholics and Baptists and many others, you know, find there a reinforcement.
7: A central part of Lewis's so-called mere Christianity is what has become known as Lewis's trilemma.
9: What do you do with a world full of people who say Jesus was a great teacher, yet they're saying he's not who he said he was? He's a great teacher, but he's not God. And Lewis says, well, you know, how can he be a great man and a great teacher, you know, a wonderful man, a wonderful prophet, but yet not who he says he is? He's either a liar, he's a lunatic, or he's who he says he is.
7: This was a brave move considering the secular age Lewis was living in. After all, most of the world saw only two ways to live. You either became a Nazi and conquered the world, or you became a communist and saved it. Years before Aslan and the White Witch, in the fictional Kingdom of Narnia was penned, C.S. Lewis explored the theme of good and evil in a thin volume of imaginative letters between two devils. Philosophical and diabolical, yet entertaining and easily readable by the masses, the Screwtape Letters is a satirical portrait of an elderly retired devil named Screwtape and his nephew, a young demon apprentice tempter named Wormwood. Each of the 31 letters from Screwtape were originally published each week in a church newspaper in 1941. The full collection of letters were published on February 9, 1942. The first edition of 2,000 copies were sold out even before the book was released. It would be reprinted 8 more times before the end of the year and lead Lewis to being put on the cover of Time magazine with the demon Screwtape standing on his left shoulder.
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0: And we continue with Our American Stories and the story of C.S. Lewis. Let's pick up where we last left off with Craig Hengler telling the story of C.S. Lewis's satirical masterpiece, The Screwtape Letters. Here again is Lewis scholar Lyle Dorset.
1: He wanted to do something that would engage people, that would engage their imaginations as well as their minds. So he settled on this technique of these letters. But one of his purposes is for people to understand the battle that's going on in their own souls and in the world around them, the struggle between good and evil, to understand what the stakes are and how deep these are.
2: The two devils are rather cunning. They're not interested in finding the

0: one perfect moment by which the young man will turn back on his faith and his God. After all, Screwtape advises Wormwood, why use adultery when golf will do? Here's Wormwood reading a letter from his uncle Screwtape.
1: And doubtless, like all young tempters, you are anxious to be able to report spectacular wickedness. But do remember, the only thing that matters is the extent to which you separate the man from the enemy. It does not matter how small the sins are, provided that their cumulative effect is to edge the man away from the light and out into the nothing. Murder is no better than cards, if cards can do the trick. Indeed, the safest road to hell is the gradual one. The gentle slope, soft underfoot, without sudden turnings, without milestones, without signposts. Your affectionate uncle, Screwtape.
0: Lewis's point was this. If we could overhear what our enemies say about us, in this case, demonic enemies, it would shock us into realization that we're really in a spiritual battle.
2: You young tempters are so predictable. It's all show and flash with you, when in fact, it's much better to keep the patient ignorant of your existence.
1: Well, how could we accomplish such a thing? Well,
2: there are many different ways. The worship of sex, some aspects of psychoanalysis, this thing some call a life force. They may prove useful. If once we can produce our perfect work, the materialist magician, the man not using but veritably worshipping what he vaguely calls forces while denying the existence of spirits, then the end of the war will be in sight.
1: Oh, wondrous day.
2: The fact that devils are predominantly comic or absurdly exaggerated figures in the modern imagination will help you. If any faint suspicion of your existence begins to arise in his mind, suggest to him a picture of something in red tights. And persuade him that since he cannot believe in that, it is an old textbook method of confusing them, he therefore cannot believe in you.
1: Right.
0: Here's Screwtape explaining to Wormwood that the battle is not a carnal one, as humans often think, but it is spiritual.
1: But this business of the humans being in love, is that desirable or not?
2: Really, Wormwood, that is the sort of question one expects them to ask. Leave them to discuss whether love or patriotism or celibacy or candles on altars or teetotalism or education are good or bad. Can't you see? There is no answer.
1: Oh.
2: Nothing matters at all except the tendency of a given state of mind in given circumstances to move a particular patient at a particular moment nearer to the enemy or nearer to us. Got it?
1: Yes, Uncle.
0: Temptation in Screwtape is distortion, exaggeration, and short lies that the enemy tells the believer so that he will mistrust God. And small sins will snowball into big sins.
2: Talk to him about moderation in all things. If you can get him to the point of thinking that religion is all very well up to a point, you can feel quite happy about his soul.
1: Brilliant.
2: A moderated religion is as good for us as no religion at all, and much more amusing.
0: Here's Wormwood reading a follow-up letter from his uncle Screwtape.
1: My dear Wormwood, obviously you are making excellent progress. For this reason, I am almost glad to hear that he is still a churchgoer and a communicant. What? I know there are dangers in this, but anything is better than that he should realize the break he has made with the first months of his Christian life. As long as he retains externally the habits of a Christian, he can still be made to think of himself as one who has adopted a few new friends and amusements, but whose spiritual state is much the same as it was 6 weeks ago. And while he thinks that, we do not have to contend with the explicit repentance of a definite, fully recognized sin, but only with his vague, though uneasy feeling that he hasn't been doing very well lately.
0: The purpose of Lewis's Screwtape Letters was to stimulate a fascinating discourse on the sinful nature of man

0: versus the redemptive nature of God. As Lewis wrote in Mere Christianity, "No man knows how bad he is till he has tried very hard to be good." Yet despite his lengthy and acclaimed tenure at Oxford, this man was repeatedly denied professorship.
1: His popularity on sort of a lay level, his willingness to write outside the academic community, to write for the common person, and especially to write theology, to write Christianity, and to do it so boldly, and actually to attack his colleagues' positions, didn't make him popular.
0: Despite being shunned by his colleagues in academia, Lewis was besieged by countless letters from fans in the English-speaking world, and he personally responded to every single one. Considered by many, if not most, to be the greatest Christian writer in the English language, C.S. Lewis has left an unmatched legacy. Here again is Lyle Dorset, Christopher Mitchell,
2: and Walter Hooper,
0: literary advisor to the Lewis estate.
3: I consider Lewis's greatest legacy being that the 30-some books he wrote in many genres, all the writing he did, that many, many lives during his lifetime and continuing to this day have been utterly changed because of what he did. Broken people, wounded people, people bound up in all kinds of things they wanted to be free from, have found freedom through Jesus Christ that Lewis's books pointed to. I certainly was one of those, and I am not unique.
1: You may not at the end of the day agree with him, but Christianity is no longer this sort of mindless believism. But there's a reason for accepting these things, and you just can't write it off. And those who do, I think, have not really listened to him.
4: Well, in other writers you've been reading, you get a corner of the curtain is raised. You get a little bit of the truth. With Lewis, the big curtains just open up wide, they extend all the way to the side of the theater, and you see everything that's in front of you. You see more than you've ever seen before. To see through Lewis's eyes is to see the universe almost as I think God sees it.
0: Lewis admitted that while the writing process for the Screwtape Letters was easy, he confessed, "Being in the mindset of a demon had its consequences. It almost smothered me before I was done." But Lewis's readers are eternally grateful. As the New Yorker stated, "If wit and wisdom, style and scholarship are requisites to passage through the pearly gates, Mr. Lewis will be among the angels."
5: And a terrific job on the production, editing, and storytelling by our own Greg Hengler. And I love that line, "No man knows how bad he is until he tries to be good." And of course, the Screwtape Letters may be the best entrance point to Christianity because it starts with life as seen by demons, by devils. A masterpiece of humor, wit, and grace, the story of the Screwtape Letters here on Our American Stories. Spending time outdoors? 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That's why sun protection and timely detection matter. 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

0: Three season is heating up, and it all comes down to this. The Big Three playoffs are coming to Dallas, Texas. 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
5: And we return to Our American Stories. Up next, a short history of one of the most consequential and controversial figures in American history, Robert E. Lee. Dr. Alan Gelzo, author of Robert E. Lee, A Life, is here to tell the story of the Confederacy's most powerful general. Let's get into the story. Take it away, Dr. Gelzo.
6: Robert E. Lee, just to give you the basic skeleton outline, was born in 1807 at Stratford Hall on the northern neck of Virginia, which had been the ancestral home of many of the Lee family, a family which had roots in Virginia back into the 17th century. He attends West Point. He is class of 1829, graduates second in his class. When I say

second. He missed graduating first, really by a couple of digits. It was like one of those batting average contests where you have to take it out to the fourth digit to determine who the winner is, and is posted to the elite Corps of Engineers and spends a good deal of the rest of his professional life in the Army's Corps of Engineers doing really Corps of Engineering things. He mainly is devoted to fortification construction, and as a specialty within that, coastal fortification is something of a specialty within that kind of engineering, which requires a great deal of imagination. And it has to be said that Lee was a very good engineer and a very dedicated engineer. He also was a very frustrated engineer, because promotion in the Army as a whole and in the Corps of Engineers was sclerotic, to say the least. The great advantage of Army employment was that it was guaranteed and secure. The downside was that it was slow. And Lee experiences this, and it's a source of great frustration. He would like to move up. When the Mexican War comes, he sees this as an opportunity, and he grabs it. He's sent off on one engineering assignment, which doesn't look terribly promising. But then he is seconded to the staff of Winfield Scott. Winfield Scott is about to mount one of the most adventurous amphibious expeditions in American military history, and that is the Joint Army-Navy landing at Veracruz on the eastern coast of Mexico. Lee is immediately ticketed by Scott as an up-and-coming person and becomes a major part of Scott's staff, as a major assistance to Scott in the capture of Veracruz, accompanies Scott's invasion of Mexico past the battle at Cerro Gordo up to the battles around Mexico City, which eventually end in the surrender of Mexico City and the end of the Mexican War with the Treaty of Guadalupe Hidalgo. All through it, Lee is very much Winfield Scott's right-hand man. And Scott would later say years later that all of the plaudits he, Scott, won in the Mexican War were really due to the advice that he garnered from Robert E. Lee. But the war is over. Lee goes back to doing coastal fortification with Corps of Engineers. It's not terribly exciting. And in fact, it gets worse, because in 1852, he's assigned to become superintendent of West Point. Now, I know that sounds glamorous on the surface of it. In 1852, it wasn't. At this point, West Point is still very much a Corps of Engineering school, which means that even though Lee is the superintendent, he has virtually no discretion about what to do. He is micromanaged for 3 years by the chief engineer in Washington, D.C. And finally, at the end of it, he is only too happy to grab an opportunity to transfer out of the Corps of Engineers and accept a commission as lieutenant colonel of the 2nd Cavalry in Texas. Now, Texas is not what you would call in those days an ideal posting. It gives you an idea of some degree of his frustration that he's willing to accept this. But off to Texas he goes as lieutenant colonel of the 2nd Cavalry. And there he really does nothing more than chase Comanches and various outlaws around the countryside to no very particular purpose. He never really fires a shot in anger himself. It is not until 1861 that things begin to warm up. In 1861, he's recalled to Washington by Winfield Scott, ostensibly to help rewrite the Army regulations, but really Scott wants him in Washington because the country is splitting apart. 7 southern states have seceded from the Union. There is a possibility of conflict. Scott wants Lee in Washington, because Scott's feeling is that if anyone should take command of federal forces in dealing with secession, it should be Robert E. Lee. The firing on Fort Sumter takes place, and indeed, Abraham Lincoln puts into process an invitation to Lee. It comes through old Francis Preston Blair, one of the great political wire pullers of Washington. Blair sits down with Lee and basically says to Lee, President Lincoln would like you to take command of the armies in the field. And Lee says no, which is a great surprise. But Lee explains it this way: I cannot raise my hand against my native state. Now, Virginia at that point had not yet seceded, but it was hovering on the brink of doing so. And
Lee simply says, I can't.

0: I can't do that. What Lee does, in fact, is not only refuse that invitation, he then goes home and writes out a letter of resignation from the Army. And he might have stopped right there, but at that same moment, he receives an invitation from the state authorities, the Virginia state authorities in Richmond, to come there and help them oversee the organization of state forces. And he agrees to do that. So he goes to Richmond. He is commissioned as a brigadier general of Virginia forces. When Virginia joins the Confederacy, he's made a general in the Confederate Army. And from that point, he takes off. He becomes General Lee. He becomes the man who is the victor in the Peninsula Campaign of 1862, victor at Second Bull Run, escapes near destruction at Antietam, victor at Chancellorsville and Fredericksburg, near victor at Gettysburg, fights things out against Ulysses Grant in 1864 in the Overland Campaign, undergoes the siege of Richmond, and finally surrenders to Ulysses Grant at Appomattox Courthouse on April 9th, 1865. And that is usually where people think the bookend occurs in Lee's life. Actually, it's not, because he's offered, and it's a very strange offer. He's made the offer by Washington College in the Upper Shenandoah to become their president. It was an act of desperation on their part. This was a small college which hardly had a pulse. The surprising thing is that Lee accepts. He becomes president of Washington, and to everybody's surprise, turns into a remarkably successful college president, completely revamps the curriculum. He starts moving people away from the traditional Greek and Latin classics curriculum to a more vocationally oriented curriculum with engineering and journalism and business. He is enormously successful in raising money and in bulking up the student body, to the point that by the time of his death in 1870, he has made Washington College an educational powerhouse on a par with the University of Virginia. Those last 5 years of his life were really the most successful years of his life. And curiously, he shocked one student when he said, "The great mistake of my life was taking a military education." In other words, I should have been doing something like this all of my life. So Robert E. Lee then, who had suffered over the years increasingly from heart trouble, heart attacks, finally succumbs to a stroke and a heart attack and dies on October 12, 1870, and is buried there on the campus of the college, which then renames itself as Washington and Lee University.
1: And a terrific job on the editing by our own Monty Montgomery, and a special thanks to the Bill of Rights Institute for allowing us to use this phenomenal audio, which was originally a part of their Scholar Talk series. And of course, a special thanks to Dr. Alan Gelzo for all of his work on the Civil War and that period. There's simply no one better. A short history of Robert E. Lee here on Our American Stories.

0: Someone had a birthday.
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2: This is Lee Habib, and this is Our American Stories. In 2024, we took a trip to Dallas, Texas, and stumbled upon an amazing story of reconciliation, faith, and resilience. It was our good friends at the Sumner's Foundation who actually told us about it. Let's get into the story of the White Rock Chapel. Here to start us off is Donald Wesson. Here also to tell the story is an historian, Judith Segura. Let's start things off with Donald.
14: So you ask, what was the motivation for my family to get involved? My son had discovered this church in receivership. So he came to my wife and I and said, "Dad, there are a number of individuals vying to buy what was a very valuable piece of land, a corner lot in a neighborhood of multi-million dollar houses, and knock it down, and this would be a tragedy." So I asked him what he had learned, and the story that he had learned was something that needs to be touted.

Many of us know that President Abraham Lincoln issued the Emancipation Proclamation in 1863 on January 1st. However, word did not reach Texas until 1865. It was a brutal environment. Just imagine the circumstances under which the enslaved lived.

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1: To survive enslavement.

In Texas, as in most places, they were not allowed to form churches on their own, and it was illegal to teach enslaved people to read. Those who did learn to read the Bible did so surreptitiously. There were often clandestine worship services at night. Eventually, that physical enslavement ended, and they were now not just freed from the shackles of slavery, but they were now free to have their own spiritual experience that they determined. However, if you can imagine, the enslavers were compensated for the loss of their property. These families, being released from slavery, received nothing, absolutely nothing. I can't imagine how daunting it must have been to them. So, of course, they're going to form freedmen's towns across the South. Many of them had learned to read. Ministers then grew out from among them. And there were always two elements that went with it, a church and a cemetery. The churches became the anchors of these freedmen's towns, and that was the impetus for White Rock Chapel. These five families that left enslavement with nothing banded together and said, we're going to work, earn money, pool our money, and purchase land for both a church and a cemetery. And these families worked together 19 years. My head still swims when I think about that, that these families held together, worked together for small amounts of money for those 19 years for the common good. And that in and of itself is an amazing story that needs to be told. The second part of the amazing story is they went to a man who had enslaved some of them. Now, if you know anything about the history right after the Civil War among the relationship among whites and blacks, the word among whites is that you never sell blacks land because doing so would give them power. But for reasons that I have not been able to understand, and our historian that we're working with has not been able to understand, this former enslaver sold the land to these families. And on top of that, he helped them build the church and attended church with them. The formerly enslaved and those who formerly enslaved them not only sat together in the same room at the same time, they worshiped together for at least a couple of generations, not just them, but their families. I mean, my goodness, what an amazing story in and of itself. It's just hard for me to imagine groups so disparate from each other, so potentially antagonistic of each other, worshiping together in a common structure. I would love to believe that God moved them to do that. That's my supposition. But unfortunately, in those days, the White Rock Creek flooded, and there was a massive flood

0: that swept away a family of five. So they needed to build a church in another location. Thankfully, a wealthy white landowner heard of their plight and donated land. His name was S.S. Noel.
1: A poor man who made a living as a farmer in Georgia, who brought his family to Texas in 1875, and just with scraping together what he could, started buying land and ended up being the largest landowner in what came to be the township of Addison. The town was called Noel Junction at the time.
0: And I'll say it again, the feeling at the time among white landowners is that you never sell black people land.
1: He was a really prominent citizen, and one of his employees was a member of the White Rock Chapel Church, and he lived along with his wife and children on the Noel farm. And so Mr. Noel and he had become really good friends, and he was introduced to the fellowship there. And
0: that wealthy landowner not only donated the land for the church, which is where the present church stands, but also helped them to build that church. And also, he and his family attended worship services with them for generations. There was an article in a local publication here in Dallas in the mid-70s that they were interviewing a descendant, and he said, "Our donating that land was the best thing that my family had ever done."
1: It's a glimpse that there were white people in the 19th century who were not barbaric, who were, in fact, kind and loving and supportive of those less fortunate than themselves, no matter what color they were.
0: That simple story was the main motivation for my family to purchase that church, so that story continues, because it is a lesson for us today. The things that we find the fight over, it pales in comparison to people who had been enslaved working with people who had enslaved them. If those early Texans can come together, then we can come together and accomplish amazing things following the template that those individuals did more than 100 years ago. I'm, as you can hear in my voice, I'm still moved by the story.
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5: From ABC News, I'm Dave Packer. Midterm primaries in six states today. Polls closing this hour in Vermont and in South Carolina, where voters are deciding who will replace the late Senator Lindsey Graham on the general election ballot. ABC Deputy Director, Political Director Ben Siegel tells us that among those running is Graham's sister.
6: This race is so interesting because Darlene Graham, most people had never heard of before her brother's surprise passing. She has never held elected office, but there are nine other Republicans in this race who argue that voters should pick a Republican based on their conservative credentials and their record, not their last name.
5: U.S. Marine veteran now free after years of detention in Russia and is now on his way to a military hospital in Texas. Robert Gilman's release came amid concerns about his health. Kiernan Ramsey, a former FBI executive now with Global Reach, a nonprofit that represents Gilman's family.
7: Over years, Russia has purposefully targeted Americans with false and baseless charges and allowed them to suffer grievously while in custody.
5: Gilman was visiting Russia when he was accused of kicking a police officer. His family and the U.S. government says those charges were essentially trumped up. The death toll surpassing 220 and rising after that 7.4 magnitude earthquake that shook Western Colombia. Daryl Pops, a Canadian, and was celebrating his birthday in the country.
8: It's such a surreal feeling. And I turned around and I saw the cabinet smash and I heard people running through the hallways and doors slamming. I was like, okay, maybe it's time to stop this video and get out of the building.
5: At least 1,600 homes damaged or destroyed. CENTCOM says a U.S. Navy helicopter fired two missiles at a Panamanian-flagged cargo vessel that was attempting to break the U.S. blockade of Iranian ports. That warnings were ignored. CENTCOM says this now is the third ship that's been disabled since the restart of the blockade in July. You're listening to ABC News.
9: Man, I love this place. I've been surfing here since I was a kid. Now, seeing my grandson out on the water, it means everything to me. Watching him and taking in the blue waves, the sea breeze, the blurry horizon.
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5: DiMaggioni returned to a Manhattan courtroom for a final pretrial hearing before jury selection begins next month in his state murder case. Mangione has pleaded not guilty to gunning down UnitedHealthcare CEO Brian Thompson on a New York City street in 2024.
11: I think the big unanswered question from this entire conference today is how exactly they're going to go about selecting a jury. So the judge confirmed plans that this would begin with September 8th, jury selection for a fully anonymous jury, but he didn't address what the questionnaire was going to look like, what the jury charge might look like, how he was going to instruct this jury.
5: ABC's Peter Haralambos. The judge ruled that jurors will be kept anonymous over harassment concerns. A growing number of Americans are living in so-called maternity care deserts.
12: The nonprofit says that nearly 100 labor and delivery units nationwide have closed since the start of 2024, with rural America hit the hardest. The operators of those facilities blame financial pressure, workforce shortages, and a falling U.S. birth rate for their decision to shut down. March of Dimes says 2.5 million women of childbearing age live in counties considered maternity care deserts. Jim Ryan, ABC News.
5: Toyota is recalling 655,000 Camry vehicles worldwide because a display error on the 7-inch display could deactivate safety indicators. LeBron James will play his first game with Philadelphia, the 76ers, on the NBA's opening night against the defending champion New York Knicks October 20th at MSG. Dave Packer, ABC News.
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23: I just realized all three of us have ball caps on today.
22: Mm-hmm. We're cool.
23: I know, we're like the ball cap trio.
22: Or we're all bald. One of the two. What does it matter? What does it matter?
23: Yeah, it doesn't matter.
22: So you watched the Today Show. I watched Good Morning America. I haven't even asked you this question yet, Scott. Did they talk anything about the Fauci text?
23: I'm glad you mentioned that because I paid attention today. I saw nothing.
22: Nothing on Good Morning America. And they did the whole story about the new guidelines for kids and the vaccines.
23: Yeah.
22: And how parents are confused. It's terrible.
23: Oh, yeah.
22: But nothing on the Fauci text, which is kind of wild.
23: We said this yesterday. Are they going to do it? And they didn't, which doesn't surprise me, but kind of surprises me. Does that make sense?
24: A pretty big deal. When
23: I know.
24: Guy,
23: that's what I thought, too, David.
24: You know, when this
22: it doesn't
24: guy,
22: surprise you. Yesterday, you said they have to.
23: Yeah. I didn't say that, right? Did I say that? Or did David say that?
22: I thought you said that.
23: I think David said that. Maybe I said that.
24: I didn't
23: that.
24: Say that, no.
23: No, I said it. Okay, right. I said it. I said it. My lips were moving.
24: I've got insanity in my headphones right now.
23: Right, I know.
24: No, but yeah, you got this guy who is like the face of the pandemic response and then the vaccine rollout and all of that. And in private, he's saying, yeah, there is actually a risk of miscarriage in the first trimester, especially after the second COVID vaccine shot.
22: It was interesting because Kayleigh McEnany was on Fox last night, and you know, she was the press secretary at the time. Also pregnant. Mm-hmm.

0: and talked about, you know, what was the breaking news story yesterday.
1: Well, I was serving in the White House when Dr. Anthony Fauci was dictating what to do and what not to do during a once-in-a-generation pandemic.
0: Mm-hmm.
1: I was in the Situation Room, I was in the Oval Office, and I was in the halls of the West Wing. After the Senate released more than 1,000 pages of Fauci's diaries, today we get a first glimpse into his private text messages. From a trove of 34,000 texts and 522 voicemails.
0: 522 voicemails.
2: Yeah.
0: Can't wait to see what's in there. Anyway, go ahead.
1: Senator Ron Johnson has released just one text exchange, and boy, is it explosive. Quote, I asked around a bit more, and another issue came up that you need to be aware of, Fauci wrote. Since many people have significant cytokine storms and fever after the second dose, this theoretically could be associated with miscarriage in the first trimester.
0: Okay. Yeah, that's pretty explosive.
3: Mm-hmm.
0: And not only, I don't want to seem like I'm not concerned about the pregnant women and the miscarriage, because, of course, that is of most importance. But I don't think any of us heard anything about the spikes and the fever either.
3: Mm-hmm.
2: No, we did at the time that there was a side effect that you could feel a little sick, a little under the weather.
0: But just, it was very minor.
2: Yeah.
4: But like other vaccines you get.
0: Like very, very minor.
4: Right.
0: It was downplayed quite a bit.
2: Yeah.
4: Yes.
0: Now, if you go back to Fauci, now those texts were January 2021. And you listen to him February 2021 and him saying this.
5: The FDA, as part of the typical follow-up you have following the initial issuing of an EUA, have found thus far, and we got to be careful, but thus far, no red flags about that, about pregnant women.
0: Thus far, no red flags.
2: Yeah.
0: That's unbelievable.
4: Yep.
0: And how can you call yourself a news organization if you don't cover that story? It's
4: disgusting.
0: Well,
4: they didn't.
0: Because seriously, that's one of the reasons we have such divide in this country.
3: Mm-hmm.
0: Because of news media. Because if everyone at least had the facts, it would be very helpful. Because there are plenty of loony liberals that would be absolutely infuriated that Fauci knew this and didn't tell anybody. But the chances are they'll never know it. They have that.
4: Yeah. Well, yeah, but we do know that RFK is dangerous.
0: Well, yes.
4: Yeah, we learned that today.
0: Uh-huh. Of course, again and again and again. So, Kaylee had on former CDC Director Robert Redfield and asked about these risks and what he knew at the time, all of that.
6: Yeah, it's very unfortunate that there wasn't greater transparency. I was never an advocate of vaccinating pregnant women because, as you know, the vaccine for COVID did not prevent infection. And, you know, younger people were really not at risk for bad outcomes. So when you talk about arguing risk versus benefit, clearly, if there was concern, which I think there really was legitimate concern, when you get a booster or second or third injection from the COVID vaccine, you could precipitate what we call a cytokine storm. That is to overactivate your immune system, and that could have had negative consequences. It should have been shared in a transparent way where people could argue about the risk-benefit ratio and make their own decision.
0: Yeah. Well, I'll have more clips from him later on because he talks about how Fauci and they all tried to protect the whole wet market theory when they knew that there was no way it could have come from a wet market. It came from the lab. They were trying to protect themselves.
2: Yeah.
0: And they thought they knew better than everybody else instead of just giving people the information about the vaccines. And now you have, you know, a lot of people in the country that are vaccine hesitant. And Redfield doesn't like that.
3: Mm-hmm.
0: He is a big proponent for vaccines, but he wants to arm people with the information and let them make their own decision.
4: Well, which was part of the deal. I mean, they said, hey, listen, the harm that's been done to the health community in this country is irreparable.
0: Oh, it's been years?
4: Years, decades.
0: Oh, yeah.
4: I mean, it's really something. And to just disregard that.
0: Well, I watched them do it this morning with the whole guidelines for kids.
4: Mm-hmm. I know.
0: Anyway, we'll get to more of that a little bit later. Big election day today, David.
2: Oh, yeah, it is. You've got Francesca Hong, the socialist who's running as a Democrat in Wisconsin. It looks like she's probably going to win the primary.
0: Yes.
2: She is a nut. She had tweeted a whole lot of things about, you know, defunding the police and all this. And the DSA, Democratic Socialists of America, they're having a moment right now because a lot of their candidates or candidates that align with them are winning primaries. So this was Dr. Frances Gill. I don't know what she has a PhD in. I don't believe that she is a medical doctor. She was on NBC4 Los Angeles to talk about the national platform. And this just goes off the rails in a hurry because the anchor, who's a very skeptical older guy, is like, hey, you know, what about this defunding the police and getting rid of prisons? Do you really believe that?
0: Okay, roll it.
7: Well, what I would say is that we're dramatically overspending on police right now.
8: I understand, but the goal is to defund the police department so we don't need them in the future.
7: I think it's what we really want to see is a horizon where folks are not reliant on armed enforcement to meet our public safety needs.
8: Right. But it says defund police on the website. That's your goal. And also to get rid of prisons and jails, correct?
7: Yes.
8: So if my daughter is assaulted and raped, is there any agency that would seek to find her assailant and bring him to justice?
7: Of course. Yeah, of course.
8: What would it be if not police, and where would he be if not a jail?
7: So I guess I really want to avoid getting kind of caught into these hypotheticals and talk more about the reality that we're actually facing right now, which is that we're spending in
0: hypothetical. You think no one ever gets raped?
4: You just said it. I mean, it's not hypothetical.
0: It happens every day.
4: You said you want to get rid of prisons. You said you want to get rid of cops.
0: So how does that work?
4: Yeah.
0: My goodness.
7: Which is that we're spending in absolutely outrageous amounts of money on police and policing, and we're not spending money on things that actually make people safe and feel safe, which is things like actually well-lit streets, the streetlights in Los Angeles. Everybody agrees it's a huge problem. Things like mental health care and substance use, use treatment. So things that drive people to commit crimes and to that make our society less safe. We're not doing anything about the root causes.
2: Root causes. So is she? She's actually making the case that some rapists have no choice but to rape because there aren't enough streetlights where they live.
0: That's right. Oh yeah, if they just had that.
2: It's like, well,
4: stop crime in its tracks. Like, there were streetlights.
2: Like the rapist guy, he's like, oh man, I'm going to totally go out and do some raping. Oh, what's that? A streetlight? Never mind. I don't feel the need to go out and do that now.
0: Well, and spending money on substance abuse issues. You know, that would include alcohol, right?
4: Well, yeah.
0: Well, when you were a drunk, Scott, if someone just would have helped, you wouldn't have been raping all them people.
4: For the record, I raped no one.
0: I know, I'm joking.
4: Okay.
0: It's just ridiculous.
4: People hear what they want to hear. I just want to clear that up right now.
0: That is one of the stupidest things I've ever heard.
4: It is dumb. It's so dumb.
0: Wow.
4: Well, that's their answer to everything. Throw money at it.
0: Oh, yeah.
4: You know, so.
0: I thought it was funny because, you know, Trump was asked a question about the midterms and the Democratic Socialists, and he was talking about some of these candidates yesterday. This was part.
9: These are people that have been not successful. They're people that have been, in many cases, failures. They come from other failed countries, and they come here and they tell us how to run our country. They come from places like, I won't mention because I don't want to get myself into a controversy, but they come from countries that are not great. You come from, let's say, as an example, Somalia. They come in and then they
0: I don't want to say, because I don't want to create controversy, but, you know, places like, you know.
9: Somalia.
4: Yeah.
9: They come in and then they tell us how our Constitution, how our Declaration of Independence, how it works. It doesn't work that way, and they're not smart. They have no aptitude. They have nothing going, and they're telling us how to run our country. And I just don't think it's going to happen. I think that they start off, now I may be wrong, but, you know, they start off with a big disadvantage. People don't want to have radical lunatics involved in running our country. And that's what we have. We have people that are saying things that are so crazy. Now they're denying it. Or they say, well, I've changed my mind. They want to defund our police. They want to terminate our military. No military. We don't want any military in our country. We don't want our police to be paid anymore. They want our police down to, like, almost nothing.
0: No, because we're going to have streetlights, and that's going to stop the raping.
2: Well, of course.
0: Jeez.
4: Journey was ahead of their time with streetlights and people. Steve Perry knew.
0: Well, yeah. Song about San Francisco, when the lights go down in the city, the raping happens.
2: Yeah.
4: Well, I think that was the lyric that was left out.
0: Oh, was it?
4: Yeah.
0: Got it.
2: I thought that was a little bit, that wouldn't be radio friendly, you know?
0: Yeah, probably so. Another thing from the left, and this is, it's getting funnier by the day with the WNBA, the dudes in women's sports.
2: Yeah.
0: And Enos Kanter Freedom.
2: Mm-hmm.
0: Says he's going to be ready for the draft, and he posted a workout video.
2: This is a former NBA player. He posted a video of him working out. He's got no shirt on. You know, he's ripped. He's a professional athlete.
0: Mm-hmm.
2: Getting ready to go to the WNBA, and the caption was, "Let the transition to the WNBA begin. Rules are rules. #let freedom play." And this was the soundtrack to the video.
0: Okay, roll it.
10: I am

0: I think he is a stunning and brave woman.
1: Yes, he is. Oh, yes, she is. I got to make sure I get the gender
2: right. You want to be respectful, right?
1: Yeah.
2: Oh, yeah. Okay. Yeah, the whole vaccine issue, a big topic today. We'll get to that. And the five stories we're watching straight ahead.

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7: A better life with Dr. Sanjay Gupta.
8: At one point or another, I'm willing to bet you've turned to an AI chatbot to ask about something that ails you. But here's something that might surprise you. Your doctor is probably using AI too. In fact, one company, Open Evidence, claims more than 100 million Americans were treated last year by a doctor using its platform. Sure enough, I've been using these tools myself at the hospital, along with many of my peers. We lean on them to keep up with the fire hose of new research, to draft notes, even to write arduous letters to insurance companies. Mostly it's a good thing. Frees us up to focus on you. But there are real concerns, especially with regards to your private health information. So I think the question is fair to ask. Are you using AI in my care? Has it been approved? And how do you make sure it's accurate? These are questions you can ask your doctor. I'm Dr. Sanjay Gupta, helping you live a better life.
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0: The Markley Van Camp and Robbins Show. Jamie Markley, David Van Camp, Scott Robbins, and now the five stories we're watching today.
1: Number five, the Seattle City Council's Finance Committee has approved $300,000 in a one-time taxpayer funding grant for different community organizations to support people described as trans refugees. Nothing else really
2: trans
1: going
2: refugees.
1: On.
2: Trans refugees.
1: These are people who are...
2: Oh, let us state that they're frowned upon and
1: yes,
2: into a state where they're not?
1: Okay. They flocked to Seattle because Seattle's going to help them out with, you know, housing and food and that kind of stuff. It's more like they're attracted to the free stuff than anything else. But all right,
2: bath whatever. Bombs, wake makeup.
1: Yeah, right. Number four, Tyler Boebert, Representative Lauren Boebert's oldest son, has been arrested on charges of sexual exploitation of a child. Now, it's kind of interesting how this came out now, like 2 years or 3 years after the fact. It's related to him, I guess 2 years, yeah. It's related to him filming a sex tape he made with a 17-year-old when he was 18. The two also committed robbery together. They were accomplices. I mean, the guy, he's a dirtbag for sure. But yeah, you read the headline, it's like, whoa, hold on a second, what happened here? Well, no, he was 18, she was 17. The girl's mom, though, called the cops because somebody posted that video to Instagram. Mm. So,
0: whoa!
1: Yeah.
0: The sex tape?
1: Yes.
2: Yeah.
0: I thought that was against Instagram rules.
2: Who's Cardner? I mean, nobody is. If you say you are, I guess.
1: It's like, I'm not defending the guy.
2: If you say you're over 18, you're over 18.
0: No, I'm talking about Instagram. I didn't think they allowed, like, that sort of stuff on that platform.
2: No, it's...
0: I mean, I'm not that well-versed in the old social media, but that's what I thought.
1: It's like, I'm not going to bat for this guy because he seems like a genuine white trash dirtbag. But, like, the reality of what he's charged with is definitely different than what the headline is.
0: Sexual exploitation of a child.
1: Right.
0: Yeah, when she's 17.
1: Yeah.
2: And he's 18.
1: Right. And they're like boyfriend and girlfriend, yeah. Number three, a New York judge has told the communist mayor of New York to take down the rich people hit list they posted online. This was the list of people who might be affected by a new property tax. The city has appealed, which means that the order is blocked. Number two, private text messages show that Anthony Fauci was very concerned about the COVID vaccine potentially causing miscarriages for pregnant women in their first trimester, even though publicly he was saying, yeah, there's no bad time to get the COVID vaccine.
0: Unreal.
1: And then number one, President Trump suggested his administration is looking for ways to circumvent the Biden auto pen pardon of Anthony Fauci.
0: Ooh, keeping an eye on that.
2: Definitely.
0: Yeah. Is that going to be one that goes to the Supreme Court?
1: Probably. It's never been tested before.
0: I know.
1: But then again, we've never had so many controversial pardons that have been signed by auto pen.
2: Right. I mean, we never had a reason, right, before. Right. Yeah.
0: Exactly. Now we do.
1: Yeah.
0: Okay, just quick question. Gut reaction. Is the youngest sibling the most spoiled?
2: Yes.
1: Mm.
2: Because I wasn't.
0: David's hedging. He's not sure.
1: I don't know. Well, it depends. Can you get away with more? Yeah, but that's because the parents are tired and they don't overthink everything.
0: Yeah, that's like the basic knowledge of it. They were asking people this in a survey, and then they talked to experts. What did that mean anymore?
2: Right.
0: There's a lot of youngest that don't feel spoiled at all. Now, some may have experienced more freedom or less strict parenting. Yes.
1: Mm-hmm.
0: Many also reported feeling underestimated, dismissed, or treated like the family baby long into adulthood. Yes.
2: Yep.
0: I'm the youngest.
2: Are you?
0: Yeah. Hmm. So is my wife. So we have these conversations.
2: I'm the oldest.
0: Yeah. And it's all kind of BS, but they used to say you're better off the youngest being with an oldest. Like you get two of the oldest together, and they're the overperformers, and they're all competing and fighting with one another. And then the two youngest are always like, pay attention to me.
1: Yeah, right.
2: Right.
0: That sort of thing.
2: Yeah.
0: But it's worked out well for us.
2: There's a year and a half difference between my sister and I, too. She's a year and a half younger, so it's 18 months.
0: Yeah. Whatever. Mm-hmm. And then you could say the difference, like, as you're treated by, say, a dad between a guy and his daughter.
1: Oh, yeah.
0: A lot of times daughter dad wrapped around her finger. Yeah. All right. More on all this vaccine talk and what does it mean and around to what's your story coming right up.

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3: From the Davis Oil Company studios, this is Markley Van Camp and Robbins on WKBK. Markley Van Camp and Robbins show. I'm Jamie Markley, the Gen Xer, the Millennial, David Van Camp, the Sexy Boomer, Scott Robbins.
4: Yep.
3: Okay, so big announcement yesterday. In the Oval, David.
4: Yeah, there is an executive order from President Trump that basically orders the Health and Human Services Department to develop a proposed change to the childhood vaccine schedule within the next 3 months. Also orders additional research into vaccine safety, alternative vaccine ingredients, and the timing and sequencing of childhood immunizations. Basically saying, hey, instead of having, you know, whatever it is, like 18 different vaccines on the schedule, you pare that down to about 11, which would put us on par with peer nations.
3: Mm-hmm.
4: And then also separating out the MMR vaccine so that it's more stop. Basically, you're just spacing things out a little bit more.
3: Right. Okay. So, but they're not withholding vaccines from anybody.
4: No. And also, to me, it's like kind of a head scratcher to me that they want to make these recommendations, because most people, it's not like, hey, I'm looking, you know, before I take my kids in, let me check HHS's website first. No, I'm going to listen to my pediatrician.
3: Right, exactly. And this, as I was watching this play out today, because I'm watching ABC to see if they're going to talk about the Fauci text, which was a freaking huge story.
5: Mm-hmm.
3: They don't. Just like you watching the Today Show, Scott.
5: Right, nothing.
3: But they did talk about this yesterday, and then you ask yourself, I mean, this is just fun to do. Now, are they trying to inform their audience of what's going on here, or are they trying to sow division? I'll let you be the judge of that.
6: Sparking a lot of questions from parents this morning, the president now calling for fewer childhood vaccines, recommending that children be vaccinated against 11 diseases. That's down from the previous 18 recommended by the CDC. And central to the president's plan is splitting up the measles, mumps, and rubella vaccine into three separate shots, even though individual shots are currently not available here in the U.S., and despite the fact that we are now in the middle of the largest measles outbreak in decades. The president And HHS Secretary Kennedy, a longtime vaccine skeptic, continue to claim without scientific evidence that vaccines are tied to autism, and are argued that breaking up these vaccines will somehow make them safer, even though decades of scientific studies show there is no link between vaccines and autism. Still, the president is claiming that the single MMR shot, for instance, can be, quote, quite lethal. But when pressed if he has any evidence of that, the president told reporters, no, but that's what he's heard. Now, the president says there's nothing to lose by breaking up these vaccines, but experts caution that is not the case. They are warning that this new schedule could leave children more vulnerable to infectious diseases. And now one top Republican senator, who is also a doctor, is rebuking the president, Senator Bill Cassidy, saying flatly, this executive order is wrong. The president does not have the expertise to make these changes, and warning that they will increase hesitancy and make children less safe.
5: Okay.
7: Oh,
5: all right.
7: All right. Whatever. So the one they have that breaking them up is a bad idea.
3: And Cassidy's going to defend the pharmaceutical companies every time he gets a chance, at least as far as I can tell. Whenever you see him question. Yeah. So we'll put that against Robert Redfield, who is the former CDC director, who was on Fox with Kayleigh McEnany last night. They were talking about the Fauci thing. And then she brought up the news from yesterday about the childhood vaccines. And this is what he had to say.
8: I think it was an excellent announcement, very supportive of what Secretary Kennedy did and the president. I think it's going to get misplayed by some.
3: Really?
8: They didn't take away the vaccine, any vaccine from anybody. They recommended that 11 vaccines be the standard vaccine regimen for the American children. They recommended that we bring them out further so they're not all at the same time. I think in what some of the European countries do, by having parents and patients come see doctors more than trying to do them all at one visit, it gives us an opportunity to have more dialogue with those individuals about the advantages of vaccines. I'm a big advocate of vaccines, spent my life developing vaccines, but I think we have now a nation that has a lot of vaccine hesitancy. And what I want to do is have a nation that vaccinates with confidence.
3: Yeah.
8: And I think building that confidence will happen if we have these interactions. The Europeans do a much better job at building vaccine confidence. We do a much better job because of our mandates of building vaccine hesitancy.
3: Yeah. That made more sense to me.
7: Yeah.
3: Just does. And the thing is, right on the heels of finding out what the people in charge knew about the COVID vaccine and didn't tell the public.
4: Yeah.
3: And then you have news organizations that will not tell people that. It's just so jacked up.
9: Without evidence.
10: Without evidence.
9: Without evidence.
7: Yeah, from their favorites.
3: Yes. Oh, of course. All right. It's time. We do it a couple of times a day. Go around the table. It may not be the biggest story out there, but it caught your attention. You want to bring it in. David, today, what's your story?
4: I just thought this was very funny. Republican Senator John Kennedy, he was on Fox News talking about the rise of socialists in the Democrat Party and brought up how former Vice President Kamala Harris is cozying up to the left wing as she gets ready for another presidential run. She sees that as her lane. And so here's how he, I guess, wordsmithed it.
3: Okay.
11: No disrespect, but Vice President Harris is no longer relevant. She had her shot and she missed. She can cozy up to the Lulu Lennons all she wants to, but she has me confused with somebody who cares what she thinks.
4: Lulu Lennon is incredible. That is a great way to describe a lot of these trust fund socialists.
3: Yeah.
12: Never let anyone take your joy from you.
3: That's one of your favorites, Scott.
7: Oh, she's so drunk.
9: Don't let anyone take.
12: I call myself a joyful warrior.
7: Mm-hmm. Right there at the end of the bar, lights have turned, flicked on and off. It's closing time, and there she sits with a bowl of pretzels and another cold one in her hand.
4: Should be a cocktail called the Joyful Warrior.
7: The Joyful Warrior.
3: All right, Scotty, what do you got for what's your story?
7: The Powerball jackpot is now closer to $1 billion. No winner last night, by the way, so it rolled over. No one won. So Wednesday's jackpot estimated right now $975 million. Probably going to hit $1 billion. The cash value on that, by the way, what would you take? The cash value? It's $422 million.
4: Yeah.
3: Yep.
7: Making it the largest Powerball jackpot this year, biggest one since December. And in terms of where it is in top 10, it's number 8 right now and rising. So, again, they had a couple of, we have $4 million winners last night, two from California. So, of the $1 million they won, they'll probably receive $37 after they get tagged with the rest of it. But anyway, if you're one of these guys like me and you think, well, I'll wait till it gets to a billion, well, it's my turn to play.
3: There you go.
7: And by the way, if you're one of these people that say, well, it's not going to change my life, it's going to change my life, so just don't play. Just want you to know that.
3: My story I happen to see, this was from Scratch Golf, and now a bunch of people have picked it up. It is one of the craziest cheating scandals.
7: Oh, gosh, I read this story. Oh, my gosh, this is the greatest story, yes.
3: It is wild.
7: Yes.
3: What happened at Winghaven Country Club? It's either in St. Louis or near St. Louis. So what you have is instead of a member guest tournament, it's a member tournament, okay? And all the players contribute to, you know, a pot of money to be awarded to anyone who makes a hole-in-one over the course of the event, right?
7: Mm-hmm.
3: So this dude, and his name is Zach Holland, former college golfer, apparently saw this as a chance to win some money or at least take money, steal money from some of the other people. So how would he do this with a hole-in-one? He's playing in the first group of the day, okay? And once he knows that, he knows the hole-in-one on the fourth hole, he could manufacture this. So in the early hours of the morning, before the other players are there, he parked his car, walked out to the green, manufactured a ball mark on the putting green, and then dropped his ball in the hole. So then, once on the course with his playing partners, he made sure to mention at some point during the round he would receive a call regarding his grandmother, who he said was sick in the hospital. And wouldn't you know it, the perfect time for this imaginary call was just as they were finishing up the third hole.
7: Yeah.
3: So he's like, you know what, I'm just going to go ahead, hit the tee shot, and take this call. So the group arrives at the green, and boy, you'll never guess, there was his ball sitting in the bottom of the cup. So the celebration ensued, because he said, I thinned it, you know, off the tee. I don't know exactly where it went. I thought I saw it, you know, hit there on the green, so there's the divot mark, and there's the ball. So then word spreading around, oh my gosh, Zach got a hole-in-one, he's going to win the pot of money. What he didn't know was there were cameras out there on the course. And the superintendent revealed the cameras were right by the fourth hole.
7: Uh-oh.
3: And it was all caught on video, him going out there early to drop the ball in.
7: Golly.
3: And as the story goes, it's not where the story ends. The culprit goes on ESPN radio, some show, and then says, yeah, that was me. I did it. I'm not a cheater. Wait a second, you just got caught.
4: Yeah, you cheated.
3: Yes. And now the pile-on has started. I read that story just a few hours ago. I see the New York Post picked that thing up. And then there's other people talking about this guy.
7: Yeah.
3: Different players that played with him. He's a jerk. He's this and that. That fat piece of bleep and blah, blah, blah, blah, blah. Oh, yeah, dude. Yeah. It's getting brutal now. All for the pot of cash?
7: You know, and you go through life on a golf course, anywhere you are now, you've got to assume cameras are on you. There's a video recording everything we do.
3: Yeah. I mean,
7: whether we're in a store, on the bank, walking down the street, no matter what we're doing.
3: I suppose, but if you ask people that play golf, would you think there was cameras out on the fourth hole of your local course? Probably not.
4: Yeah.
7: And you'd think if you were a member, though, you'd know that.
3: I don't know if they set it up for a reason.
7: See, and I don't know if they did because that was the hole, and they needed, you know, photographic evidence of it, like a lot of this stuff.
3: There will be more.
7: You buy an insurance policy, you know?
3: Oh, no. Because this is just people pooling their money together in case somebody gets one.
7: All right.
3: Figuring.
7: Yeah, I don't know.
3: Anyone would see it, and it would be legit.
7: But it's only one hole, right? They're just going to do the fourth hole.
3: I don't know that.
7: Oh, okay.
3: It could have been any hole.
7: I suppose.
3: But you make it the first one of the day, and there you go.
4: This is why prep and recon are really important.
7: Yes. No, you're right.
3: But, dude, and I know you can make a lot. What kind of character do you have, seriously, if you're going to do that?
7: Well, you know, you want to win.
3: Is it about that? Is it about the money?
7: I don't know.
3: Wow, that is freaking sad, man. No kidding.
7: Very sad that he got caught, though.
3: A fifth grader got arrested. That part of Nimrod's in the news. And a news update next.

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13: You're listening to Markley Van Camp and Robbins on Keene's news station, WKBK. The Markley Van Camp and Robbins show. Yeah, people talk about the weight loss injections because they get results. Maybe you want to lose 10 or more pounds. You're like, I don't want to hit the needles, though. And then I heard about the side effects. An accident's happening. I don't want any of that.
14: Yeah, that's geez.
13: It's happened.
14: I know it's happened.
13: I'm making it up.
14: The visual is just, I can't handle it.
13: I tried to, I didn't even use a descriptive word. I just said accident.
14: I know. I knew what you were going for, though.
13: So. Well, yeah, you know what those side effects are.
14: Yes,
13: people
14: I
13: don't
14: do.
13: Want that.
14: Yeah.
13: They would like just something that would help them lose the weight.
14: How about don't sneeze?
13: See?
14: Yeah.
13: That's all it takes sometimes.
14: Yep. Yep.
13: And then it's the sneaker.
14: Yep.
13: You don't want it.
14: Yeah.
13: But if you just try lean, you don't have to worry about all that other stuff.
14: Don't.
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2: Oh, man, cue the meltdowns already. Wayne Allen Root, a commentator on Real America's Voice, interviewed President Trump and, said, you have the right, you know, to declare a national security emergency for elections. If you do this in the next month, we'll get photo ID, proof of citizenship, and a limit to mail-in ballots. And Trump just said, let me just say stranger things have happened. I'll leave it at that. And I will say with all due respect to Mr. Wayne Allen Root, that is the worst possible idea. You want to drive out Democrats in numbers, have Trump do an executive order on the election. That's a terrible idea.
1: Who knows? I don't think he's probably going to do it. People are frustrated, though.
2: Oh, yeah.
0: But he's not going to. He can't do that.
1: Oh, you don't say that.
0: Well, I don't. I just don't think it's that something that.
1: You know how some people are if you say you can't do that.
0: I know.
1: You're like, okay, now I see it as a challenge. You know how that works.
0: If he calls me out on television, then, hey, all the better for me.
1: Scott said it can't be done.
0: Well, I'm going to do it.
1: It'd be hilarious. All right, we got to get the Nimrods. Here we go.
3: When the going gets tough.
4: Damn it, this is too hard.
3: The dumb get dumber.
5: All right, Dean.
3: It's Nimrods in the News on the Martley, Van Camp, and Robbins Show.
4: I love the poorly educated.
1: All right. Nimrods in the News. This is kind of a fun one, actually. Mom in Colorado. Her name's Amanda. Wanted to take a picture of her son, Colton, on his first day of fifth grade. He was throwing a fit, refused. No! Not going to take my picture. Man, I can't imagine in fifth grade saying that to my mom.
0: No, gosh, no.
1: Oh, buddy. That wouldn't have gone over well. No. Anyway, Amanda turned to the police for help. She saw a cop on the way to school, told him about the situation, so the officer turned on his lights and arrested Colton.
0: Uh-oh.
1: Even put him in handcuffs.
0: Oh, my.
1: And informed him, refusing your mom a first day of school picture is, in fact, against the law.
0: Man, that's a little extreme.
1: CBS Colorado says they're trying to confirm which state statute was cited as the offense and whether booking photos are allowed in the school's yearbook. Just kind of tongue-in-cheek kind of thing.
0: Yeah.
1: He's not going to be taken to jail.
0: He'll have PTSD for the rest of his life.
1: Well, you know what Amanda got?
0: What's that?
1: Awesome back-to-school photos of Colton being arrested. She took the pictures.
0: Gosh dang.
2: And with that attitude and that upbringing, it won't be the last time he's in handcuffs.
0: No.
1: Says maybe the lesson Colton learned will help other fifth graders out there. Just take a quick photo and save yourself from becoming a criminal. Okay, maybe the kids just make a deal. All right, one photo and then that's it. We're not going to do a whole other photo shoot. That's Nimrods in the News.

0: I'm not one to say I told you so, but I switched to Pure Talk over a year ago, and ever since, I've been telling people there's no better wireless company out there. 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
3: It's 8 o'clock
4: from ABC News. I'm Dave Packer. New details about an elaborate deception to protect President Trump from an Iranian threat. The Washington Post reports that when the president departed the NATO summit in Turkey last month, he was sneaked off Air Force One and onto a military jet using a catering truck. ABC's Martha Raddatz.
5: The president walks up the steps to Air Force One, waves goodbye, the catering truck just below the plane. Then 5 minutes later, the press boards Air Force One off to the right while the catering truck pulls away, reportedly with the president inside. The truck is then seen pulling up behind another military aircraft parked behind Air Force One.
4: A family of five dead in Kansas. Winfield police say they got a 911 call from a man who said he had killed his entire family and planned to kill himself. Chief Robbie DeLong says the whole family was found shot dead, including
6: one female resident and a total of four children, ages 3 to 9.
4: Also found dead, the 44-year-old suspected shooter. Wild weather across the Midwest, widespread damage across parts of Portage, Indiana. Police Captain Rob Maynard says first responders had a hard time reaching reported home explosions and a fire there.
7: At this point, we do believe that there was one fatality that has occurred at that location. Unfortunately, we don't have further information on any identification of that person just yet. The fire department is working with the state fire investigator's office to determine the cause.
4: Indiana, not the only state hit by severe weather. At least one tornado reported in Cook County, home to Chicago. ABC's Alex Perez has that.
8: Floodwaters covering cars all the way to their roofs. Ohio authorities say one person was killed east of Columbus in the town of Roseville. Tornado sirens wailing in downtown Chicago. Trees down, power lines tangled, roofs shredded all over Chicagoland.
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0: I'm not one to say I told you so, but I switched to Pure Talk over a year ago, and ever since, I've been telling people there's no better wireless company out there. Well, a few months ago, a massive survey was conducted. 123,000 people were asked to rate their wireless carrier in four categories: coverage, support, data, and overall value. Well, the results are in. Guess which wireless company was the only wireless company to get five stars in every category? Yeah, Pure Talk. Five stars, every category. To celebrate, Pure Talk is offering the first 3 months of any plan for just $15 a month, including their top-tier unlimited plan. No contract, no commitment, just a very inexpensive way to test drive the only American wireless company with 5 stars in every category. Just dial #250, say micro, and Pure Talk's U.S. customer service will take it from there. Again, #250, micro. And yes, I told you so.
3: Credit card debt is growing across America.
9: We owe more and we're not paying our bills on time. The Federal Reserve Bank of New York says Americans now owe $1.26 trillion on credit cards, and 12% of us are delinquent in paying even the minimum amount. The high cost of gas, groceries, and household items all contributing. One thing helping those lucky enough to own a home: equity. More people are tapping into that, figuring a refinanced mortgage at a little over 6.5% makes more sense than a credit card balance of 23%. Sherry Preston, ABC News.
10: The Justice Department has charged 4 people with narco-terrorism, accusing them of trying to smuggle weapons from the Czech Republic to Mexico via the U.S. Anthropic has a new way to identify artificial intelligence content.
11: Anthropic says it's going to weave new watermarks into every bit of text its AI models generate. The specialized code is invisible to the human eye and is meant to flag to computers that the text was either made entirely with AI or modified in some way using the technology. It comes after the European Union's AI Act took effect earlier this month, which fines companies for not labeling AI-generated content.
10: ABC's Mike Dubusky. He's done it again nearly 30 years after British driver Andy Green broke the land speed record in Utah. Green set a speed record driving 406 miles per hour in a car powered by hydrogen. His 1990